0: Woman at an anti-plague research institute died from an unspecified form of the disease, later saying that she died from pneumonia. Some reports say nearly 200 people have been quarantined due to possible exposure. Tankers are moving again through a waterway Iran tried to close. Willie Nelson reports.
1: Exports out of the Persian Gulf topped 14 million barrels a day last week, the first time since the Iran war began, up more than 200% from the March lows. A Swiss energy analyst says Iran's regime has lost control of the strait, and the only tankers still not getting through are Iranian. Tehran is still threatening traffic, but the oil is moving. Willie Nelson, Washington.
0: Now that's a way to start a week. Wall Street up by a bunch. All across the board, NASDAQ hit a record high despite rising treasury yields. The Dow gained 90 points for the day. The S&P 51. The NASDAQ climbed 286. Townhall.com.
2: Millions will vote soon, but do they really know the issues? Now, Rob Schmidt is on Newsmax tonight talking about the war for America's future. Rob Schmidt reveals that many Americans are embracing socialism, especially young people. Rob exposes the hidden dangers of socialism and its war on our freedom. 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A secure border, biggest tax cuts in history, inflation under control, lowest drug prices, largest crime drop ever, and so much more. Rob has the whole story on Trump and the media. So watch Newsmax on cable tonight. 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
0: World life expectancy is almost back to pre-COVID pandemic levels. Bob Agnew reports.
3: The World Health Organization releasing a report on global health estimates, and it shows the average person lived to 73.3 years in 2023. Life expectancy had been 73.4 years just prior to the pandemic in 2019. Non-communicable diseases accounted for about three-quarters of deaths in 2023, much higher than the 58% in the year 2000. Cardiovascular disease remains the leading cause of death. Bob Agnew reporting.
0: An area of low pressure in the Gulf has a 70% chance for tropical development. According to the National Hurricane Center, the system is in the southwestern part of the Gulf and has a small chance of developing over the next 2 days. However, its odds of becoming a tropical storm rise toward the end of the week. News and analysis from townhall.com. Washington's governor has released his school cell phone ban legislation.
4: Governor Bob Ferguson went to Spokane's Lewis and Clark High School to make the announcement on Friday. The Phone Free Schools Act has a policy of away day. Students wouldn't have access to cell phones or smartwatches during class, between classes, or during lunch. Ferguson says studies show students do better in school without cell phones. School districts would decide how the phones are stored. The legislature would need to pass the bill. I'm Brad Ford.
0: Undeclared food dyes have prompted the recall of more than 122,000 cases of Gatorade. According to the FDA, the recalled Gatorade Lemon Line, Gatorade Lemon Line Zero, Gatorade Orange, and Gatorade Orange Zero were distributed in 37 states. Side effects of those dyes could include a mild rash or allergic type of asthma. More on these stories at townhall.com.
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14: 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I am Larry Elder. 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A New York Times writer blames Donald Trump for the Cornell rape case. Chuck Lorre, the sitcom creator of The Big Bang Theory and Two and a Half Men, publicly wished death on President Trump and called the First Lady a, quote, Yugoslavian escort, close quote. Maybe Charlie Sheen was right about Mr. Lorre. Yet more examples of TDS. All of this and more, 888-971-SAGE, 888-971-7243. That Neil was multitasking, wasn't he? Neil, be well. Now, this is according to CBS News. New details are emerging in the case of a former Cornell University student who claims she was drugged and gang raped for multiple hours inside a fraternity house in October 2024. The woman, identified only as Jane Doe, who was 20 at the time of the alleged incident, has filed a civil lawsuit against 7 frat members and the university, claiming they failed to protect her and prevent the alleged assault. Cornell did conduct an internal investigation and expelled or suspended several of the men, but no criminal charges were brought against them at the time. They are now reopening the criminal probe. DA said the woman's sworn statement from November 2024 was different from what she alleged in the civil lawsuit, while her attorney claims investigators never followed up her allegations. So there's a lot we don't know, a lot that's contradictory. Meanwhile, the New York governor has appointed a special prosecutor. Guess who? State Attorney General Letitia James. Here's what the Wall Street Journal says about this decision. Quote, Ms. James appears to have prejudged the evidence before she's seen it. Quote, what this young woman has been forced to endure is horrific and unacceptable. Ms. James wrote on Facebook before she was appointed by Ms. Hochul. Quote, to her and all survivors, you are not alone. We stand with you, close quote. The Wall Street Journal writes, and I'm quoting them, this should be disqualifying on its face. A prosecutor is supposed to examine the evidence and make a judgment about whether a jury would find the accused guilty beyond a reasonable doubt. Ms. Hochul says she lost confidence in the local DA, who declined to bring charges. But how can the public have confidence that Ms. James isn't prejudiced against the male students? The Wall Street Journal continues, the ugly facts of the Cornell 7 are in dispute, and we don't profess to know who's right. The students clearly engaged in awful behavior, and Cornell has punished them after its investigation. But the issue for a prosecutor is whether this rises to the level of a criminal offense. End of quote. Somebody else who's prejudged the case is a writer with the New York Times named Michelle Cottle. Guess whom she blames for the rape case, number 35.
15: problem George, is we'll be talking about a different school next month.
16: It goes beyond the campus systems, though. What this is it's a fundamental disrespect for women. You can't send those messages, no matter how drunk you are as a frat boy, without having some kind of misunderstanding about what.

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1: Virtually every one of these cases could have been resolved had the suspect or the civilian simply complied. But what did Obama do? Fanned the flames. But I don't see anybody on the left connecting those cases to him, because Donald Trump, he promotes a swaggery, thuggish image, and therefore he's responsible for this girl being raped, assuming she was raped? Really? And you wonder why Donald Trump's poll numbers are down. Is there anything he has not been blamed for? I don't think he's been connected to the assassination of JFK, at least not yet. Here's another one. Charles Barkley, half common sense, half idiot. Listen to this, number 58.
2: And I think that's one of the worst things about Trump. He's made it popular to be racist. Like, there's no consequences for being a racist now. It's like a lot of people are wearing it with a badge of courage. Like, he never denounces it. Like, no, he should denounce it. But he's made it more acceptable to be racist.
1: What is your basis for saying that, Charles? He doesn't denounce it. How many times did he denounce David Duke? Over and over and over again. And he never said that there are good and bad Nazis on both sides, even though that lie was traveling all around the world for years before Jake Tapper finally came out and said, well, you know, he was talking about there's good and bad people on the both sides of the debate about whether there should be a Confederate monument in the public square. Charles Barkley, Donald Trump has made it popular to be racist. Can you name names? Please, who? Who is a proud racist because of Donald Trump? Can you name a name? Let me hear that one more time, number 58.
2: And I think that's one of the worst things about Trump. He's made it popular to be racist. Like, there's no consequences for being a racist now. It's like a lot of people are wearing it with a badge of courage. Like, he never denounces it. Like, no, he should denounce it. But he's made it more acceptable to be racist.
1: You know what there's no consequence for? For somebody like that saying something so brain dead and offensive. And yet you'll see him on television as a commentator, does basketball, not a problem, because that's just Charles being Charles. What is your evidence that he's made it, quote, popular to be racist? 20% of black men the last time voted for Donald Trump. Why? Because he made it popular for them to vote for a racist. Nearly 50% of Hispanics voted for him the last time. He made it popular to be racist. What does that even mean? Reminds me of this letter that several House members sent to the DOJ, urging them to investigate recent instances of black people found hanging from trees. Turns out virtually every single one of these was a suicide. One of them that was homicide. I think the two or three persons of interest that had been arrested were black men, one of whom had a relationship with her. But they sent this letter. AOC talked about modern day lynchings, when in fact over the same period of time more whites were found hanging from trees, but nobody cares about that. So they write this letter implying that somehow, some way, racists, undoubtedly motivated by Donald Trump, are stringing black people up from trees. Big, fat lie. And then you have Charles Barkley, very popular commentator, asserting that Donald Trump has made it popular to be racist. Be kind of nice if he gave us some evidence. I told you before, the city of over 100

100,000 that most voted for Donald Trump the first time was Abilene, Texas. Around 80%. And then, a few months later, that city voted for its first black mayor in 140 years. 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

0: Millions will vote soon, but do they really know the issues? Now, Rob Schmidt is on Newsmax tonight talking about the war for America's future. 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
7: 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In response to Charles Barkley. I'd like you to hear what this political podcaster named Brianna Reddick said about this kind of attitude and groupthink. Number 63.
8: You don't care about black people voting. Your concern is increasing the amount of black people voting for Democrats. You don't care about black people getting educated. You want them being educated in a way that leads them to liberal conclusions and therefore makes them more useful to you. And that's why I genuinely could not possibly care less when you call me self-hating or anti-black, because if my blackness is only respected when my politics matches yours, you are never respecting my blackness. You are respecting my usefulness. If you actually believe black people are intelligent and are not robots, then you also have to accept that intelligent people can look at the exact same information and come to different conclusions. And if pro-black only applies to black people who arrive at one politically acceptable conclusion, then maybe you're not actually defending black thought. Maybe you're defending the people who have simply done a better job convincing you that their version of black thought is the only one you're allowed to have. And I think a good word for that is control. Happy Wednesday.
7: The deal is to make black people think that they're victims, that they're oppressed. And by the way, these guys over here, these mustache-twirling Republicans, they wear the black hat. We are the good guys. We wear the white hat. We ride the white horse into battle on your behalf because it's all about social justice. It's not about crappy K-12 schools at the Democrat Union does not want to change because they don't want school choice. It's not about the breakdown of the nuclear family that has happened in the welfare state pushed by Democrats. It's not about crime when these soft on crime George Soros-backed DAs are not prosecuting people to the fullest extent of the law, even though black people are more likely to be victimized by these people. No, it's all about the fact that we're oppressed. We're victims. Abdul El-Sayed is an expert practitioner of this kind of persuasion. You black people in Michigan, you guys have never really had access to capitalism. You're oppressed. Number 25.
9: American capitalism is born on the backs of African slavery.
10: Right.
9: Right? So from the beginning of it, there was a group of people who are going through what the rest of Americans find themselves going through right now, which is their humanity and their worth and their labor was extracted by a capitalist organization, political system known as slavery, so that people could make money and that they could toil in perpetuity. So the beginning of American capitalism, at the jump start of wealth that the country got, is rotten. You would agree with that?
10: I'd agree with that 100%. Look, and I would argue that our, like, let's separate, and you asked me about, you call yourself a capitalist.
9: Certainly.
10: I gave you the definition of capitalism. I would just argue that America has never actually had a pure form of capitalism. We had closer to purity, but even then, when I talked about the 50s and 60s, mm-hmm. that was the exclusion of black folk, you know, by way of Jim Crow and segregation and all of the redlining,
9: right.
10: everything.
9: Mm-hmm.
10: So, you know, if you're black in America, you've never actually had access to a real capitalism. You had your labor extracted from you via, like, the most fundamentally unethical, immoral act of placing somebody in slavery.
9: Mm-hmm. Mm-hmm.
10: And then we've excluded black folk in different ways. We still exclude black folk in different ways from full participation in capitalism via access to capital, via access to good schools, via access to healthcare, via access to all these things.
7: Where do you start with this? How much time are you going to spend on something that ended over 150 years ago? We still are excluded from capitalism. I told you about that lawsuit that a civil rights attorney named Barack Obama was involved in. A bunch of people applied for a loan from Citibank. They were denied the loans. They filed a class action lawsuit. Obama was one of the lawyers for the plaintiffs. arguing that the reason they were turned down was not because they weren't creditworthy, not because the banks feared they wouldn't be able to get their money back plus interest, but because the banks were racist, didn't want them to own homes. Citibank said, okay, go ahead. Gave the plaintiffs their loans. And over the next years, virtually every single one of them defaulted. Meaning what? Meaning they weren't denied access to capital. Meaning they weren't credit worthy enough and therefore entitled to the loan. And all you did now was make things worse for them. They put money in their homes. They lost all that. Their credit rating destroyed. One of them even said, you know, if you can't afford to pay back the loan, maybe banks shouldn't be lending us the money. Duh. We're still denied. What's the who, where, when, how? All these laws, federal and state, that criminalize discrimination on the books. And you're still complaining that you're not participating in capitalism. How incredibly insulting is that? And Abdul El-Sayed is sitting there agreeing with all this nonsense, pushing it, because in order to get the black vote, you don't want to get them talking about schools and how bad they are and how they need to get back to phonics, as they've done in Mississippi, went from the worst test scores to near the best test scores in a very low-income state. Let's not talk about that. Let's not talk about the breakdown of the nuclear family that Obama even talked about one time on Father's Day, where he said a kid raised without a father is 5 times more likely to be poor and commit crime, 9 times more likely to drop out of school, and 20 times more likely to end up in jail. Let's not talk about that. Let's talk about how black people are denied access to capital, even now. During slavery, yes. During Jim Crow, yes. But even now, even Obama doesn't say stuff like that. How incredibly insulting. And then when you say it's BS, as this podcaster says, you're a sellout. You're, as the LA Times called me, quote, the black face of white supremacy. And by the way, the woman that said that, Erica D. Smith, refused to come on my show and talk about why I'm the black face of white supremacy. She's now a columnist with Bloomberg. I bet if you ask her how she got what she got, she'd say she worked hard. But that formula doesn't apply to other people, I guess. Just you. 888-971-SAGE. Do not leave town.
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12: With SRN News, I'm Ken Lorman in Washington. President Trump in Nebraska tonight for another midterm election rally. He's speaking to supporters in Grand Island in support of Senator Pete Ricketts and the other Republicans running in the state. He warned about turning power over to Democrats, saying, again, this is one of the most important midterm elections ever. The midterm's less than 30 days away. President also offering to help Russia after a lab worker died after possible exposure to plague. Leaders from OpenAI, Meta, Anthropic, and Google were before a New York City Council hearing today to discuss AI. The company said they are committed to safety but could not guarantee AI systems will always follow safeguards. Good day on Wall Street across the board. The NASDAQ gets a record high today. This is SRN News.
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1: 888-971-SAGE, 888-971-7243. I am Larry Elder. We are Salem News Channel. On Friday, President Trump announced the administration will be sending checks of nearly $100 to more than 20 million Medicare beneficiaries to cover their Part B premiums. The payments are expected to arrive within days. Also, the administration is sending $500, quote, working families Obamacare refund checks to nearly a million Americans in 30 states who were overcharged on the Affordable Care Act plans. Overcharges the Biden team studied and then kept. As far as the nearly $100 per person to 20 million Medicare beneficiaries, money is coming out of the Medicare Improvement Fund created in 2008. Stocked with $2 billion by Congress for fee-for-service improvements, but no administration ever used it. Now, Casey Hunt is a host on CNN. She's interviewing a Time magazine reporter. Hunt questioned Trump's fitness for office, but the Time magazine reporter failed to play along. Number 28.
2: Eric, one thing too that stuck out to me is that there seemed to be times in the interview where he had struggled to hear you, to hear the question. There are, of course, a lot of Democrats that are already making allegations about his health and fitness for office. How do you view his overall kind of stamina and demeanor now, since you have been able to observe him over the last year or so?
3: Well, I do think he maintains a very high level of stamina. I mean, he's traveling all across the country. He doesn't sleep a lot. He works from, you know, the wee hours of the morning to late at night.
1: Oops, that didn't work out, did it? You know, you've had a chance now to assess him, and a lot of people are saying that, you know, he might be having some cognitive issues. What do you think? Well, he works real hard. He incredible stamina and does a lot of traveling, doesn't sleep very much. Okay, that didn't work, did it? Rahm Emanuel, who may run for president, was asked about impeaching President Trump. He said, what's the point? Number 47.
4: 28.
5: All right, well, let me ask you about one of the biggest debates within the Democratic Party right now. If Democrats do, in fact, win back the House, some, as you know, are calling to impeach President Trump for a third time. Do you think Democrats should impeach President Trump if they were to win back Congress?
4: Yeah. Short answer, no, because it's not going anywhere, and it's going to be a food fight, and it's just going to be we return to the politics of fighting. Look. I'm for the investigations. Hold this administration accountable, which is what the Republican Congress and Senate has refused to do, which is why rather than set up a wedding party and your registry at Williams-Sonoma, this administration allows Donald Trump Jr. to allow the Kremlin to be where you register. They paid $170,000 for a wedding party, and nobody thought it was wrong. That tells you the sense of impunity that's operating.
1: Okay.
4: So right. Hold them accountable.
1: Nobody thought it was wrong. President Trump said that his son already said that the person that gave him the money is going to be reimbursed. Nobody said it was wrong. J.D. Vance teed off on the Florida Senate DSA candidate Angie Nixon, number 13.
6: Now, it's a live fight, I hate to say it, right here in the state of Florida. As reasonable and rational and freedom-loving as this state is, you've got some real choice Democrats running in the state of Florida. Look no further than Angie Nixon, the self-described... It's almost too easy to make fun of her. The self-described socialist that the Democrats put up against Ashley Moody this fall. Now, one of the things I love about Florida is you have so many people who came to this state, legally, of course, from Latin America. People who know that socialism kills. People who saw it in their friends and their family. Well, ladies and gentlemen, when Angie Nixon calls herself a socialist, I think the right response is to say, then get the hell out of here. You don't belong in America, if those are your views.
1: This Peterbilt worker says that Trump's tariffs have boosted employment at his Texas factory. Number 17.
7: Thank you, Mr. President. Peterbilt is not just a company. It is the foundation of my family and its success. My husband, mom, dad, son, we have a collective 65 years of employment with... with way more to come.
1: And she credits Trump's tariffs. All of this and more. I'm Larry Elder. 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
7: With way more to come. Mr. President, because of your tariffs, we have been able to hire, increase production, and hire 1,000 employees. And my son was included on that. I can officially say that we are a third generation Peterbilt family. I am so thankful for what not only Peterbilt has done for us, but what also you, Mr. President, has done for our family.
15: Thank you, Sarah. Wow. And she did that with no notes. I like that.
1: 888-971-SAGE. 888-971-7243. Larry Elder, Salem News Channel. We just criticized Charles Barkley for saying that Donald Trump has made it popular to be racist. On the other hand, Charles Barkley often sounds like somebody who's got common sense. Here's an example. Number 23.
16: Listen, I'm an independent who's voted Democratic most of the time. You think that I'm going to get on TV and kill my credibility saying every Democratic, like some of these people out here talking about no ICE, no prison, so using words like socialism. Like, no, I don't believe in that. Wait, no cops? I think that's some of the stupid I've ever heard. Well, what are we going to do without cops? Mm-hmm. What are we going to do without prisons? Like, I've seen some of these politicians, I'm like, this is the stupidest ever. And a lot of them, most of them, well, let me take probably all of them have been Democrats. I think that's some of the stupidest I ever heard. Now, ICE has to do a much better job. Much better job. We can't just let people come across the border. We can't do that. But ICE has to do a better job. We need immigrants in this country. They're some of the most amazing, hardworking people in the world. But we need to get rid of the crooked immigrants. I don't even understand. We need, you need to have ID when you go vote. Like, some of this stuff, like, wait, Democrats said, like, no, you when you go vote, you need ID.
1: Like I said, half moron, half common sense, you tell me. I told you the Supreme Court allowed Donald Trump to resume third country deportations. And the problem is a lot of these countries don't want these thugs back. Here's A.G. Todd Blanche, number 46.
17: We give absolutely appropriate amount of notice and of due process that the law requires. Now, remember, what we're talking about here are individuals where they're not citizens, they're here illegally, and their own countries say, we do not want them back. Okay, so we have to find somewhere to send them. And that, again, as a nation, as a sovereign nation, the United States has to be able to do that. We cannot be in a position where there's somebody here that their own country doesn't want them back, and there's nothing we can do. And look, the law is clear. And we believe that the Supreme Court that granted the stay so we can continue to do the important work of this administration when it comes to getting out everybody that's here illegally. And we'll see what happens later this year. But this idea that we're violating human rights and that the president and that the United States is doing something to damage and put these people in harm's way is just categorically false.
1: Let's talk a little bit about this notion that after October 7th, somehow, some way, Israel is committing genocide in Gaza. This is a human rights attorney named Brooke Goldstein, talks about how this happened, this radicalization online happened after October 7th, number 56.
18: Now, we are coming up on the anniversary of the horrific attack that took place on October 7th, 2023, the deadliest day for the Jewish people since the Holocaust. And rather than the world coming together in solidarity against the Hamas terrorists, Jews have since felt an alarming rise in anti-Semitism, Brooke, as you're talking about. So where does the blame lie, in your opinion? Is this the mainstream media, foreign actors, or maybe even elected officials who have led us down this path?
19: Well, I think October the 7th was really the straw that broke the camel's back, in the sense that the radicalization, not just of our student population, but also happening online, exploded. You'd think we'd be in an age of moral clarity where there'd be some resounding condemnation. But instead of that, because we have this billions of dollars of foreign funding coming into our campuses, 20 plus years of indoctrination towards Islamist ideas and to legitimize violence, we are seeing the opposite. We are seeing support and justification and legitimization for terrorism. And it's particularly troubling, given that we just marked the 25th anniversary of 9/11, that we have elements right in the United States who are justifying terrorist attacks against civilians.
1: So Donald Trump is blamed for the rape of this woman, assuming it was a rape, and these seven defendants. Donald Trump is blamed for that because he has a swagger. Do you blame Donald Trump for the rise in anti-Semitism? Do you blame Donald Trump for the growing number of Democrats who believe that Israel is committing a genocide? Do you blame Donald Trump for the growing number of Democrats who support the Palestinians over the Israelis? Whose fault is that? Who do you blame for that? Donald Trump is sounding the alarm. What will happen if the Dems take control of Congress, number 21?
18: Will the Democrats be choosing?
15: I think if the Democrats get in, we will end up in a financial depression. We will go into a depression the likes of which we've never seen before. It'll be 1929. That's my opinion. They're grossly incompetent. They have no idea what they're doing. Thank you very much, everybody.
1: Now, picture a for sale sign in your front yard. Not for the house, for you. Your name, home address, phone number, your kids, even your politics and your religion, all for sale. 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
22: SAGE 888-971-7243. I am Larry Elder. We are Salem News Channel. What would happen if the Democrats took control of Congress? This is Senator Ron Johnson of Wisconsin, number 24.
23: But we need to stop allowing the Democrats in the minority to run the Senate, to destroy this country. And that's why I reluctantly have called to end the filibuster. The Senate is broken. There's not much left the filibuster anyway. A lot of my Republican colleagues just refuse to vote to give Democrats the tool that they're going to take anyway. I mean, that's the reality of the situation. When they have the power, they'll end the filibuster. They'll complete their goal of turning America into one-party nation, Puerto Rico, D.C. into states, this packed Supreme Court, nationalize their elections. So that's the path we're on. I want to prevent that by passing good legislation to secure our election. That means we have to end the filibuster. We don't have the votes right now in the Republican conference to do that, though.
22: Troy Jackson is the main candidate for Senate against Susan Collins. Guess what he calls America? Number 29.
24: I think that having oversight over agencies, having, being able to vet candidates, being able to vet Supreme Court justices, judges, things like that. I mean, I don't feel that that's happening now. Uh-huh. And I do think that that's a big part of Congress's role or a legislative role. It's not supposed to be a dictatorship, and that's what we, in my opinion, have right now.
22: We have a dictatorship right now. Every time Donald Trump coughs up a furball, he gets sued. Has he refused to abide by any case that's come down? He's appealed the ones he thinks are wrong, but has he refused to abide by a ruling? America is a dictatorship right now. Why are you running to be a senator in a country that's a dictatorship? Scott Jennings was asked about Ken Paxton, the candidate for Texas against James Tallarico, number 34.
25: I mean, two things can be true. You could think Ken Paxton has made, bad personal decisions. But at the same time, I don't want to put my face in a wood chipper and elect Democrats to run the country. I mean, they've gone plumb crazy right now with all the socialism and the abolish ICE and the abolish prisons and the abolish borders, et cetera, et cetera. Just because I have some quibble with Ken Paxton's personal life doesn't mean I have to turn the country over to people who hate it.
22: Even Chuck Todd called out Abdul El-Sayed for being a hypocrite, number 19.
26: I think we as a party need to get right about saying this amount of money, these special interests, these corporations should not be able to operate in our primaries.
27: You're benefiting from some super PACs, whether you love it or not. Not as many as he is.
26: But also,
27: Chuck, I know the argument.
26: But you think
27: I can't run this race with one arm tied?
26: No. Do you think I would not sign on tomorrow?
22: I see. So I'm not going to unilaterally disarm, but I don't want PAC money, but I take PAC money. Let's do this again tomorrow, guys. I'm Larry Elder. God bless.
28: What can I say? Mamba out.
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3: Welcome to Seculo. This is Logan Seculo. Will Haynes in studio. Rick Grinnell is going to be joining us a little bit later. Look, in a new world we live in, you get to hear a lot more from Supreme Court justices. And I think it's about time, actually, that the American people get to spend a little bit more time, a little more personal time with the Supreme Court justices, as, of course, they are deciding the laws of the land. Now, of course, this comes also at a time where just a few years ago, a lot of them were being doxxed and threatened and terrorized due to a leaked opinion, something that really had not happened in a very long time, or not to this level had really ever happened. It happened to be one of the most sensitive topics. Of course, it was the overturning of Roe versus Wade. So we are going to discuss that at length because you had Justice Alito appearing on the Shannon Bream Sunday morning shows on Fox News and laying down some truth. Had a lot to say. It was actually very interesting to hear him talk about things that, again, unprecedented that we would actually hear a direct, you know, response to a lot of the issues that came up, whether it was the leak, whether it was the death threats that came upon him, whether he's going to be retiring. These are questions that you typically would like to hear in an interview, but you don't often, maybe just due to the privacy that has always been the case for Supreme Court justices. That has changed dramatically in a few years, as now we know that they're broadcast, the time limits are different. A lot of things have changed in the Roberts Court, and we're going to discuss a lot of that. Of course, the unmaking of the Supreme Court. Discuss that as well, whether you will have a packing the court situation, what it could look like in the future, and his concern that there is an effort, a specific effort, to take down the Supreme Court as we know it.
4: That's right. So why was he even giving these interviews? Well, these are the type of interviews you normally get at a time like this because he has a new book out.
3: Of course.
4: So it's called So Ordered, an Originalist View of the Constitution, the Court, and the Country. What is different, though, is that he is going beyond just what's in the you know, book itself.
3: Yeah,
4: and
3: it's
4: going
3: like
4: a little
3: C-SPAN,
4: bit.
3: Yep. Like sit down with the book people that no one wants to watch. They go over very specific details of what's in the book, which is usually kind of vague. It's usually not like this. It's almost more like a weirdly Supreme Court self-help.
4: Right.
3: I feel like it's
4: right.
3: Not like let's get into it. But this was a very different tone.
4: That's right. And he went on CBS, and we're going to play a lot of that sound. But I think this is one that caught our eye because you have to also think about where we are contextually. Today is the first day of the new Supreme Court term. Many people speculated he was going to retire at the end of last term.
3: First Monday
4: in
3: October.
4: And he did not. That's right. So first Monday in October. But we're also away from a little ways away, just a few weeks away from the first Tuesday in November, which is the midterm elections, where you are seeing an insurgent party trying to make a part of their redoing of the power base in this country is redoing the Supreme Court. That is a part of the plan. If they first get the midterms and then eventually they take the executive branch, you know that the Democrats want to redo this. And so let's play. This is Justice Alito, Bite 6 from just yesterday.
5: There has been a concerted effort to intimidate the court and justices on the court to try to influence us to decide cases differently from the way in which we have been deciding them. And I am concerned about the future of the court.
3: Just saying he's concerned about the future of the court. Why? Because they're being intimidated, whether that's from the inside, whether it's from the outside, from social media, from people surrounding their homes, trying to get them to vote in a way that's different than not only what their conscience says, but what they believe the rule of law should be. Again, this has not been a court. As much as people want to push saying this is a conservative court, this is a Trump court, how many times have you all been on my chat mad at us and mad at the Supreme Court of the United States? Or how many times has President Trump been mad at the Supreme Court of the United States for not voting in his way? But they're worried about being bullied. And bullied beyond just like, oh, we hope they vote one way. We're talking about people surrounding their homes, death threats, firebombs, all of these things that are happening that happened in real time and I'm sure are still happening from the smallest to the biggest. We're going to discuss it all and a lot more. What do you think about the future of the Supreme Court of the United States? Do you even care? 1-800-684-3110.
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3: Welcome back to Secular. We do have some phone lines open for you at 1-800-684-3110. Talking about Justice Alito making the rounds, making some appearances, of course, on Fox News, on Shannon Bream and some other options as well. But Shannon Bream, of course, attorney who has been knows a whole lot about the Supreme Court of the United States, has obviously been involved quite a bit, asked some really good and tough questions of Justice Alito, and he did not seem fazed, nor did he seem to try to move the goalpost or change the answer. He took it head on. And look, some of the answers, quite frankly, are sad and a little scary. But that is what we're headed into if you have the remaking of the Supreme Court of the United States, which is what we know a lot of people want to see. And of course, they only want to see that right now, as it feels like it's more conservative leaning. If they were in control, if the liberal justices were in control, of course, how dare someone suggest this? It's a game of politics. You know, whether you've seen the inside of the Republican Party, you've seen the inside of the Democratic Party, a lot of it is very dirty. We know this. We know politics can get gross, but we also know you now have the ability to rile up individuals, human beings who maybe are already off or already susceptible to manipulation. And it brings protests to the doorsteps of the Supreme Court justices. It brings attacks. It brings assassination attempts. All of this is real. And it's real because why? A group of Supreme Court justices decide that they have a point of view that they don't share necessarily with another portion of the United States of America. Something that, I don't know, it just exists in normal commonplace. But I think we should hear, this is kind of how it started, some of the conversation with Shannon Bream and Justice Alito And I want to hear from you, your thoughts on this. As we head into the midterms, how much does the Supreme Court of the United States matter to you? 2 years out from a presidential candidate or from a new president of the United States, they're going to likely decide, just based on the age and where people are, they are likely going to decide another couple of Supreme Court justices at least. Does it weigh into your vote? I know it's been something we've pushed here for a long time. It always feels like it's a wall. It feels like that it's something you guys understand, but you don't necessarily always care about. But now you have the other side, maybe the more liberal side, spending more time talking about the Supreme Court of the United States, and I still feel like we don't in the conservative side. Phone lines are open for you at 1-800-684-3110. But let's hear from Shannon Bream and Justice Alito, Bite One.
1: Groups on the left now saying it's time to reform the court. They need to either add justices, you guys need to be term limited, there needs to be an age limit. Do you all discuss those when they come up publicly?
5: We do not discuss it. I am concerned about that. There has been a concerted effort to intimidate the court and justices on the court to try to influence us to decide cases differently from the way in which we have been deciding them. And I am concerned about the future of the court. I think it's an important institution. It has not always done the right thing, but I think on the whole, it has been fundamental in protecting our constitutional structure and the rights that all Americans enjoy.
4: And when you hear that answer based off the context in which Shannon Bream set it up about, it wasn't, are you, you know, feeling like people are trying to intimidate it through threats of violence, which we know has been happening. He even goes on to talk about the death threats and the assassination attempts that have happened with his colleague Brett Kavanaugh, but also ones that have happened against other colleagues that they don't talk about as much. And you can understand if that was just all the answer was. But he's taking it a step further by responding to her question about left groups on the left saying it's time to reform the court, or that they need to add justices or term limit the justices. And his response is, there is a concerted effort to intimidate the court and justices on the court to try and influence us to decide cases differently from the way in which we've been deciding them. He is saying that even that is an intimidation tactic, trying to say, like, well, if you keep doing this, we're just going to make you irrelevant. We're going to add justices. We're going to make you

0: 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We're often quick to say, if there's anything I can do, just let me know. 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
1: States of America, if you don't go with us, you will unleash the whirlwind. Of course, let's ask him, Chuck Schumer. How do you feel about term limits, Chuck Schumer? How do you feel about age limits, Chuck Schumer? You're in your mid-70s. You've been around for quite some time. Of course, if the shoe was on the other foot, you'd have the exact opposite of a reaction, because that's how Washington rolls. It doesn't matter as long as it's pushing your agenda forward. It doesn't matter if people's lives are threatened. It doesn't matter if kids are having to be put under protection because, you know, you have decided to essentially rile up a base. And I'm very proud of Justice Alito for going on these news sources and talking so openly. It is what we need more of in the United States of America. I think we do need to hear from these Supreme Court justices. If they don't need to be shadowy figures anymore. You know, they don't need to be ones where, you know, the idea that you can't have cameras in the court, that kind of thing, I can get that some ways. If we're going to start live streaming the audio, why can't we see it? Why haven't we gone that far? I think the American people deserve it. If you're going to be doing this, if you're going to already take these first steps, there's no reason why we can't have a couple camera people in there showing what's happening. There's no reason why we can't have a better response to when people complain about the Supreme Court of the United States. And again, we're pushing forward. We're pushing forward when it comes to the way technology is going to be involved. They've already changed how the court runs and operates right now. So the idea of adding extra justices, though it's a scary thought, and I know what the thought process is from the other side, don't like laugh it off. It will be something that's going to come up depending on what, you know, who you have controlling the government in the next couple months and then in the next couple of years.
2: Well, right. And I think that that is part of this first step for those that want to, as they say, reform the court. And in reality, it's make it in their own image.
1: They will say pack the court, though.
2: No, oh, right. That's what I'm saying.
1: Without even like, I mean, that sounds like something that you would only do if you were manipulating a system. If you were trying to create a fraudulent government, you would say words like pack the court. But they openly do.
2: That's right. And when you know that that is their goal, you know the types of candidates that they're running that are all on board with this idea. You're even hearing, you know, Kamala Harris, who's going around campaigning for individuals, saying that as well. And you know that she's looking at running for president again. So all of these things factor in that this midterm election is their first step at that goal. And I think this is one of their biggest goals. They talk about, you know, President Trump's made it the affordability crisis and all these things in their campaign speeches. But I think when you get to the heart of it, many people, this is their goal, is to change the Supreme Court. So then anything else they do, they can get through with ease, and that there will be no real check on their legislative and executive power. When they always try to say, you know, the president's trying to be a king, or all these things that you see Congress doing when it's the Republican majority, it always seems like they want to do what they accuse their opponents of doing. And I think that's what you'd see here if they win in November with a majority in the House and the Senate, which is looking like it could be a sweep for the Democrats in both. Now,
1: even Vice President Vance kind of said that this weekend, hey, you know, it's not looking good. Numbers are not trending well.
2: But that puts them in a really good position for the next presidential cycle when they could get all of that done. It's the long game, but not that long. 4 years total, where two more years from this cycle is when they could start getting that done. If they are able to take back both houses of Congress and then win the presidency in 2028. So it's a wild time, and to even hear the Supreme Court justice himself speaking about that, that is where it does. It seems like these politicians are trying to intimidate the court of saying, we are going to completely get rid of you and change the way that this is done if you don't go along with us.
1: And look, we're going to get into the next segment, how the ACLJ is involved, because look, the Supreme Court of the United States, the term starts today. It's always the first, you know, Monday in October. Here we are. We have 11 cases currently pending. I got a list of them before the Supreme Court, before the justices. I'm going to break down those when we get back. Some of the most important ones, obviously all are important, but some of the ones that are more vital, what's happening right now, because the ACLJ, we're always in front of the Supreme Court of the United States in many different ways. And I need you to support the work. You know, a lot of organizations come in here complaining.

0: They'll come and they'll talk about what's going on. But we actually get the work done, and we're in front of the Supreme Court of the United States every year. 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
0: Welcome back to Secular. Phone lines are open, 1-800-684-3110. Again, the United States Supreme Court is where the ACLJ always shines, and we have 11 current situations, pending cases, where we have filed in. Some are our cases, some we're also associated with. Again, 11. So when the Supreme Court term starts today, understand how important it is for our team here, because they are actively working. Our offices in Washington, D.C. are directly across from the Supreme Court of the United States. I mean, that is where the work is getting done. We have a couple different major offices and major hubs. Of course, that is where our legal headquarters is and will be in Washington, D.C. Phone lines are open for you at 1-800-684-3110. I want to take actually one of these calls, and then we're going to go through some of these cases. Let's go to Cliff, who's an ACLJ champion. Don't want him to wait too long. Cliff, you're on the air.
5: Well, thanks for taking my call. Listen, I'll be brief, but like I had told the screener, I believe that what you're hitting at is having it more transparent for the Supremes and having it televised. I agree wholeheartedly. I think that would bring more integrity back and honesty, but it can't be censored like the poll, you know, the pool, like with traveling with the president or not being able to show his speech when he's addressing the nation. To be censored or not even shown or having somebody commenting over what's actually being done. I think a live feed and just listening would bring more integrity and openness and people can see actually what's happening of making the sausage in a way.
0: Yeah, hey, Cliff, I mean, I think a lot of people don't even know this, that as of the Justice Court, basically after COVID, I believe, they went to live streaming the audio of what's happening inside the Supreme Court of the United States. No video yet. Again, baby steps. It feels like, you know, in the IRS asks you to fax in your information. It's baby steps here. But I do think that that was a big move. It was a controversial move. But you do have the news occasionally now playing clips. Now, you were always able to get the audio recordings later on.
6: They
0: were
6: that afternoon, typically, yeah.
0: They're usually not live streamed. So I don't know what the technological barrier would be to then just throwing up a camera and why that would matter at this point, except for the way maybe the Supreme Court justices want to look and the way that the lawyers look. There may be some ethical reasons you don't want that. However, we already are making that step forward. So yeah, if there's going to be transparency, if the Supreme Court justices are going to be doing media rounds, if they're going to be doing all of this and you're wanting to protect the integrity of that court, maybe in some ways to protect the integrity of the court, you need to showcase that there is integrity in the court. People need to be able to see it. Now, again, you're right. We're going to have to make sure that mainly people are pushed towards a full uncensored live stream because they will take bits and pieces. Now, Supreme Court justices are all pretty smart. Typically, when they're speaking, they are asking a lot of questions. They're not necessarily arguing the merits during that moment. They're doing that behind closed doors. So you'll have some gotcha moments, but it's a little bit more rare in terms of gotcha on the Supreme Court justice and more on the lawyer arguing the case.
6: That's right. And I think, one, that's something that especially you and I, we like more media accessibility for things, and not just like media as in a news outlet, but the actual physical thing, the media, the film, the video that we could be able to see and to explain. I think it would also give people a better sense of what actually goes on there. Typically, I mean, not typically, the only way you know what an oral argument looks like from the Supreme Court in reality is to go attend.
0: Yeah. Not a reenactment or some sort of a television show. Like a real, there aren't video presentations of this. Most people, again, probably have an idea of what it could look like, but maybe not even.
6: And even like photography of the inside is very rare. There are some.
0: Not during a case.
6: Right. Oh, definitely not. I mean, just of what the inside of the courtroom looks like. It's not constantly being updated photographs that you see. Oh, there's a new one. That's a new angle. But
0: I mean, I don't know if a lot of changes are going on. I don't know if it's like an Apple store.
6: That's fair. Who's to say? Yeah. When was the last time you went?
0: To the Apple store?
6: No, not to the Apple store. To the Supreme Court.
0: Oh, a couple years.
6: Could have made it. For all we know, it looks like The Hague now.
0: Yeah.
6: Right? Because we don't see it. Yeah. But
0: we can watch it in Apple Vision Pro, though, now. We can watch it in virtual reality.
6: And just sit in
0: riveting,
6: the front row.
0: Riveting. Right. Now, I have to say, a lot of people do watch court procedurals on YouTube. It's a huge topic on YouTube.
6: Right.
0: People watch this, so it's not like it would not have an audience. It certainly would have an audience. So, you know what? I think let's move forward with that. Why not? If you're going to, again, sit with some of these Supreme Court justices and we're going to spend more time with them, we might as well open this up a little bit more. Now, again, is it tradition? No, but neither is packing the court. And that is what is wanted here.
6: And I think, remember, also, that was a failed effort by FDR to pack the court to get his way. And it's been widely criticized throughout American history, modern American history. Ruth Bader Ginsburg even saying that was a terrible idea, that the number of nine she thinks is the right one. But it also shows you how ideologically someone that was a figurehead of the left, of the leftist jurisprudence, Ruth Bader Ginsburg, was someone who was saying we need to keep this number. And you would think that she would be widely criticized
0: because
6: if she said that today.
0: They were the real deal. I mean, it's a different. Right. It was a different time. You could completely disagree with what Ginsburg did. You could completely disagree with what a lot of these justices did, but they were legitimate scholars of their time, even if you disagreed with them. And they weren't into the political nonsense that is now just corrupted everything.
6: That's right. And I think also, as you mentioned earlier, we are still hard at work with this court.
0: Yeah, we need to go through these.
6: And one thing is that we have 11 that we have filed that are amicus briefs, plus two pending that we hope are taken by the court of our clients as well. You've heard us talk about them, John Eastman's case, where he has been disbarred in California, as well as the Calvary Chapel case. And one important one that we have also filed in is St. Mary's Catholic Parish versus Roy. That will be heard in December of this term, this case. And why it's so important that we filed here is that on the face of it, if you read what the case is about, it doesn't seem very connected to, like, say, the Calvary Chapel case, where the, you know, COVID fines are still trying to be enforced against them. But when it gets down to the real legal arguments of it, there are parts of this case that could very much affect the Calvary Chapel case. And we see people all the time saying, hey, where's the Calvary Chapel case? Yeah. What's going on? We can only speculate because we don't know. But the fact that they did not either grant or deny cert at the end of that term, last term, and held it over, gives us a reasonable assumption or belief that there's something else that they want to see or decide before getting to that. And it very much could be this St. Mary's Catholic Parish.
0: Yeah.
6: Now, obviously, this is speculation. This is not something from the court that they've said, here's why we've
0: but
6: held it over.
0: It's an interesting case.
6: But so that's why we also had to file on this one, to make sure that we are still pushing those arguments forward.
0: Yeah, in that case specifically, it's essentially in Colorado saying that if they want to particularly, you know, decide that they would like to have someone who is, I don't know, matches their religious beliefs of the school, that they could not go above that. They could not decide that that was a deciding factor. They actually removed congregational preferences, though they could still have something like your siblings went there, that kind of thing, but it became your beliefs. They decided that was something you couldn't do, again, for a religious school, a religious institution. So it's interesting how the ACLJ can get involved in that. There's a lot more, too. And look, we only have 57 seconds, so we're not going to get to all these right now, but we'll do it when we get back from the break. And if you don't catch us on the full hour on your local station, what are you doing? Watch on ACLJ.org. Watch on YouTube or on Rumble, on Facebook. It's way more fun. You get to see us. You get to talk to us. You get involved in the chat. We do it each day, every day, live from 12 to 1 p.m. Eastern time. Maybe you join us later on, tape delayed, or, you know, whatever it may be in your local market, because some areas air us later, or, you know, with time zones. 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I want you to be a part of the live broadcast each and every day, but even if you're not, I want you to support the work. 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That's on YouTube, on Rumble, on ACLJ.org. You can find us all the way there. Go back to me. Let's cut back to me. 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It is important time. 11 pending cases in the Supreme Court. 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Back in less than a minute.
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0: Welcome back. Second half hour of Secular. Rick Rennell's going to be joining us in just a few minutes. You're not going to want to miss that. And phone lines are open for you at 1-800-684-3110. We're also going to be talking about the U.S. pulling away all the bombers from that base in the U.K. as there have been more terror plots found and discovered. So we're going to talk about that, where things exist. We'll talk about that with Rick when we get back. But of course, we are talking about the first Monday in October. It is the first Supreme Court hearings, of course, this year. The new term begins today. And the ACLJ, we're involved in 11 current pending Supreme Court cases right now. We're going to talk about those as we go up. And of course, we were also discussing Justice Alito making the press rounds and really laying out the fact of talking about his retirement. It's something that people have been pushing for. And look, when people ask about that, of course, there's a lot of conversation around term limits, and a lot of conversation around age limits. I think with the Supreme Court of the United States, I don't think that should be ever considered. I think there are other, You could talk about it in the Congress and Senate. You could talk about that. I think those are elected offices. That's a little bit different. Lifetime appointments, I do think, are actually necessary. Two, keep some sort of checks and balances on what's happening in this world. Now, sometimes that does favor one side over the other. But as we know, President Trump has been none too thrilled with some of his picks because Supreme Court justices don't seem to care, as I think that's okay, with necessarily who decided they were going to be in office. They are going to vote with what they think upholds the Constitution. And you may disagree with them on that, but again, you're not picking somebody to always vote your way.
6: That's right. And once again, it's not like the Constitution is necessarily silent on the term length. Obviously, they could add to it, but it says that federal judges hold their offices during good behavior. So it's not just Supreme Court justices, but as well. And the inference from that is if they're, you know, they could lose that through
0: the
6: process if they're, you know, not performing. The justices themselves are criminals, right?
0: Yeah.
6: They can be removed from that seat, but it is not because of age or term. That is where we get the actual lifetime appointment philosophy is from the Constitution. It's not something that was made up later and just applied to judges. So I think even in that, the questions that are bubbling up around this as they continue to push this is something that you'd think people may want to think about the depth that it would have to go.
0: And Justice Alito talked about, you know, the vultures swirling around him and how that's not necessarily a pleasant thing to wake up to in the morning. But he did discuss this directly, went to ask, you know, have you thought about it? Let's hear Bite 13.
12: Something I think that somebody at my age has to think about every term. But I thought that I could still make a valuable contribution, which is why I became a justice and a judge in the first place.
13: Positions that you took years ago are now the law today. Did that factor into your decision on retirement, your influence?
12: It's hard to give up the opportunity to do something that will be good for the Constitution and good for the country as long as I'm able to do it.
0: Yeah, I mean, that's a pretty clear answer. As long as he's able to do it, he thinks it's good for the Constitution and good for the country. Putting aside CBS, I don't know what was going on with those camera angles. I have to say, that was a very odd editorial decision to have your host on like a nice wide shot and then the most extreme close-up of a Supreme Court justice. You know that there's always...
6: Logan, you're starting to criticize the editorial decisions of CBS News. Makes me think that maybe the chat, when they call you a liberal, are right about something.
0: I'm more talking about the editorial team. Whoever made that, I think that's an odd decision that's made with attention.
6: Editing editorial, not like news editorial.
0: Yeah, I think that the camera angles are made with intention.
6: Uh-huh.
0: And putting a host in a nice, clean shot and then to make an extreme close-up to try to show the sweat beads coming down a Supreme Court justice. And how old is he?
6: I believe he's 74.
0: 74?
6: I believe so.
0: He's not that old. Chuck Schumer would be mad at that. He's a nice, young, spry man.
6: 76, sorry.
0: 76, a little bit older than Schumer.
6: Got to correct myself there.
0: About a year older. All right, phone lines are open for you. Rick Grinnell's going to be joining us in the next segment. And I want to hear from you as well, though. 1-800-684-3110. If you want to be on with Rick, you can call too. And then we'll get to your calls and comments to wrap up the show here towards the end. Right back.
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14: 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With SRN News, I'm Ken Lorman in Washington. President Trump in Grand Island, Nebraska tonight rallying for Senator Pete Ricketts and other Republicans. He warned against giving Democrats control, calling the midterms less than 30 days away among the most important ever. President Trump is offering to help Russia after a lab worker died after possible exposure to plague. Russian officials said at first a woman at an anti-plague research institute died from an unspecified form of the disease, later saying she died from pneumonia. Before exiting the White House for the rally in Nebraska, Mr. Trump told reporters, "We're looking at it very strongly." It was a good day on Wall Street. All green, the NASDAQ set a new record for the day, up over 286 points. This is SRN News.
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0: Welcome back to Secular. We will be taking your calls and comments in the next segment, so go ahead and get online. 1-800-684-3110. We started talking about the Supreme Court of the United States. We're going to move this topic a little bit. As we saw also over the weekend, U.S. Air Force bombers in the U.K. returned to their home bases in the United States following another suspected terror plot. We know this has been a kind of ongoing issue that has happened in the U.K. But Rick Grinnell is joining us right now. But, Will, maybe you can get a little bit more into the details here. About a dozen bombers that needed to be removed?
6: Right. This is where the B-1 bombers were stationed that were assisting in the operations against Iran. We saw the scare that happened last week with the truck that had individuals that were being investigated for terrorism in the middle of the night headed towards the air base. Fortunately, nothing took place. There was no terror attack that was able to be accomplished by the suspected terrorist. But it clearly sent a message to the U.S. military. And I think, Rick, having you on, you start to look at the diplomatic angle of this as well. The fact that the United States did not feel that they could securely keep our bombers at one of our very close allies' military bases in their home country.
16: Look, I think this is a win for our intelligence community and for the fact that our national security team is really watching these issues in great detail. We're going to respond as quickly as we can. This is, I think, the hallmark of President Trump, is that he's watching in real time. He adjusts the policy constantly. Sometimes the reporters, you know, are reporting on a different policy from week to week. And that's because the president is seamlessly going through and using military action as well as diplomacy. Now, I know personally from President Trump is that he wants diplomacy to work, but he's not going to be convinced to do it just through words. And so when we see individual situations that threaten our national security, our team is going to respond. And that is because President Trump is watching constantly and evaluating and changing the policy. So in this particular situation, if we're in a situation where our hardware, our military hardware, is being risked because we find intelligence that suggests something might happen, that we have to respond quickly. And that means sometimes our allies are not responding as quickly as we want to, and we have to take matters into our own hands.
6: Well, I think this is the perfect case example of that, where you know that there were career State Department officials that were probably pulling their hair out over this. Like, what, you're going to remove these bombers? It's going to embarrass the Brits, you know, that they can't keep our individuals safe on their own soil. But I think, and with previous administrations, not just Democrat, but probably Republican as well, those voices a lot of times were the loudest in the room that could have continued to put our troops maybe in danger because of the diplomatic crises that may have taken place at Foggy Bottom. But you are willing to see that the president is willing to do, and as well the leadership of the Pentagon and the Secretary of War, to do what is correct to keep Americans safe rather than to protect the feelings of the Brits.
16: Yeah. Look, Will, you know, I've worked at the State Department for close to 13 years, and I love the State Department, and I love the passion that a lot of the individuals bring. And I think this works exactly the way it's supposed to. We've talked about this before. I believe that the President of the United States and his national security team need to have a very strong person running the Pentagon, who literally says, we're not going to negotiate, we're going to protect America, and we're going to act quickly to protect America. And on the other hand, in that same room should be America's top diplomat, who says, look, give me more time, let me work on this, let me see if I can get, in this particular case, the Brits to move and do something that helps us. And so those conversations go on. The embassies may be contacted, but eventually at some point, when you're presenting these two sets of information and it's bubbling up, there needs to be someone over the top, which is the national security team. And in our case, luckily, it's the president of the United States who's watching on a daily basis. He will say, this is taking too long. I got to act. This is the art of the deal. And this is what President Trump thrives at. And so I don't necessarily think it's a total failure. I think that sometimes it just needs to move a lot faster to protect Americans. And that's luckily why we have President Trump there to act fast.
0: Yeah, a total failure, Rick, would be more associated with something like what happened in the withdrawal from Afghanistan, where you then eventually did not take that threat seriously and you had blood on the hands of the American president, blood on the hands of what was happening here. And thankfully, these terror attacks were thwarted. But if it's going to be risking American lives, it seems like the direction is only really one way we could go with this.
16: Yeah, look, as director of national intelligence, I think I heard our team say a million times that we have to act to make sure that something is secure. And many times the public will never thank us. They don't know. Right. It is one of those things that we have to do. What I do get frustrated is the beat reporters covering national security, the reporters in Washington, D.C., should be sophisticated enough to highlight these moments. And yet they're not. They only react, you know, when there's an attack. And usually they're attacking the Republicans, no matter what the Republican policy is.
6: Rick, I do want to shift a little bit here. And because today, early voting begins in your home state of California. Therefore, it is election day just about every day until November.
0: About a month.
6: Until the general election ends on November 3rd, is the way we do things now. We were talking earlier about Justice Alito giving interviews over the weekend for his book, but talking about even that what concerns him is that not just the threats and threats of violence that they have seen, but also the threats against the court of wanting to remake it. He sees that as an intimidation tactic. And as we're here now in the election month that we have before us, we know that it's not just the issues that are top level, but it's deeply constitutional issues that are on the ballot as well. So I just wanted to get your take on that now that you are officially in election season.
16: Yeah, look, we've got a lot of those ballot initiatives that cut to the heart of exactly what Justice Alito is talking about on the ballot this November. I've been pushing out because we have so many in California. You know, we do govern by ballot initiatives so much of the time. And so I've put out a list of how to vote yes or no. I hope if you're in California, voting in California, that you'll check out that list. But I have to say, Will, since you brought it up, I've been struggling this week, and I'd love to see if our viewers could help me figure this out, and I'd love your opinion.
6: Yeah.
16: I don't know what to do about Karen Bass and Nithya Raman. Who do you vote for? And a lot of people are coming to me saying, what are we doing? Let's be collective. Let's work together as conservatives and figure out what to do. But the reality is I struggle because I don't want to vote for Karen Bass because she doesn't deserve re-election, and somehow I feel like it's a reward for her if she's elected, and it somehow says that everything that she did before is okay. And I certainly can't vote for Nithya Raman because she's a communist.
0: Because of everything.
6: Rick.
16: And so the lesser of two evils has got us trapped in Southern California. So many people don't know what to do. I'd love to hear from the listeners as to what we should do, because one of them is going to be the mayor, regardless of if we do a write-in or whatever. One of them is going to be mayor. What do we do?
6: Rick, I don't want to try to intimidate you or try to influence your vote, but I think you need to vote your conscience here. But here's one way to look at it. Either you can vote for someone who, when trying to fix a pothole, puts up a no parking sign, or you can vote for someone who effectively got 8 stripes painted across a broken road to create a tripping hazard crosswalk. So those are your two. One actually got something done. Those stripes were painted. But the other, little novel approach. Let's put up a no parking sign. So you go, you vote your heart, Rick, but I hope that helped.
16: Well, it doesn't help a bit.
0: Yeah, the Boulevard of Broken Dreams, Will. That's there you for go. You know, Tom Morello from Rage Against the Machine got in a lot of hot water this weekend because he said, I didn't vote for Harris because he couldn't because his thoughts were because of Gaza. But I'm like, you know, he got ripped apart by the left.
16: Well, Logan, just... you love California, Logan. What would you do?
0: Oh, that is very tough. That is, I don't endorse candidates here on this show. So I think I can legally opt out of this conversation. Because I have to, right, Will?
6: Yeah.
16: Okay, you text me and you tell
0: sure,
16: me.
0: Sure, okay. All right. You know, I really don't know. That is a really tough situation to be in because you don't want to encourage people to not get out and vote and do what they need to do.
6: But there's a lot of other important things on the ballot as well.
0: Yeah, for sure. Right?
16: I mean, look, this is the struggle. You have to vote. And I'm actually telling my friends, one of them is going to win.
0: Yeah.
16: And to be honest, I have struggled. I thought about calling one of them and saying, if I hold my nose and endorse you and we bring in a bunch of conservative voters to help you win, because it's neck and neck. It really is.
0: Yeah.
16: What could we get out of it?
0: That's true. That's a good idea. Well, maybe we'll keep us updated on that. Rick, you got about a month to figure this out. But again, early voting starts right now. And we know that California is great with early voting, mail-in voting, all the different
6: things. Nothing to see here.
0: No problems. Never any issues. Never overnight dumps of ballots. Nothing ever happens. And Rick, thanks for joining us. Hey, phone lines are open. I want you to call in. We got a lot of lines open right now. I'll be honest with you. A lot of people watching, but a lot of lines open. 1-800-684-3110. Call. Be a part of the show right now. Last chance to get on the air today, but I want to hear from you. We'll be right back.
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0: Hey, phone lines are open for you. I don't know why, guys. I'll be honest with you. A lot of you are watching right now, and I can tell when you're watching. You can monitor the numbers, but a lot of you are calling. So phone lines are open at 1-800-684-3110. But, Will, I know we could break down some more because we actually have a lot more to chat about.
6: That's right. I wanted to bring this up as well because this was when the Justice Alito was asked about the leak that happened with the Dobbs decision. Remember, this was the opinion of Justice Alito. This was what overturned Roe versus Wade. And we had that moment, then that unprecedented leak, that so much so when Politico first reported it, you almost didn't believe it was real. Many of us were like, there's no way that the actual opinion leaked, they're getting duped, or this is something else. But no, indeed, it was a draft opinion that tracked very, very closely with the final opinion that came out. And so this is where Shannon Bream is asking Justice Alito about that leak that happened when his draft opinion was released from someone that either worked for or was on the court. Let's hear Bite 7.
12: That was totally unprecedented in the history of the country. It was a grave breach of the trust that everybody who worked in this building had before that point.
20: Do you have an opinion about who you think the leaker was?
12: I do have an opinion, but the evidence available at this time is not strong enough for the court or for me to say this is the person who was responsible.
0: But it seems like the man knows.
6: It does, doesn't it? I mean, he says he has an opinion, but he's also not going to run out and attack an individual or a person where he says that the evidence is not strong enough for him or the
0: court
6: to name
0: that
6: person. Right. But, you know, add more and pack the court because his integrity is too strong there. That's what it sounds like to me.
0: Yeah. I mean, again, this was obviously all tied to why did it get leaked? It leaked because this was a decision that was going to be, and he even said he knew was going to be one of the more controversial decisions that was going to happen. He knew that people were going to have a lot of thoughts and opinions on the right to life and everything that would come out of that entire Dobbs decision, of course, overturning Roe versus Wade. When you really look at it, in the grand scheme of the United States of America, was only the law of the land for, 50 years? Not even quite. So it wasn't as if this was something that was written in stone and they could look back on it. Now, what you have to remember now, though, is because we often think of the Supreme Court of the United States as being that deciding factor that changes everything and it is locked in forever. It took decades. Did I think it would happen in my lifetime? I didn't. I was shocked. But it just so happened to be the plan where you would have Roe versus Wade overturned. Now, what that also means is if there is a scenario where a court is packed, or a scenario where you have more liberal justices than the conservative justices, of course, that can be rewritten. Of course, it takes many years to get up to the Supreme Court of the United States at this level. But that doesn't mean it can't happen. And it doesn't mean that can't happen for any of the laws. When we're talking about Democrat socialist candidates coming in right now, all of this could be unwritten in our lifetime.
6: Right. And I think that goes back to even the original point of the broadcast and the things that we talked about is that the pressure and the intimidation factor, that is part of the point of releasing that leaked document.
0: Yeah.
6: Because that's where you started to hear more vocal voices. You started to hear and see assassination attempts. And we should play this as well. This is talking about that the decision as well as the leak. Again, this is Justice Alito, Bite 2.
12: I anticipated that it would anger a great many people who believed and continue to believe strongly that there should be a constitutional right to abortion. So I understood that. I wasn't surprised that there was such a reaction. I didn't anticipate the particulars, what that would, the forms that reaction would take, the most extreme forms. And I never dreamed that the draft of the opinion would be leaked. That was totally unprecedented in the history of the country. It was a grave breach of the trust that everybody who worked in this building had before that point. And it very predictably made the five of us in the majority targets for assassination and nearly resulted in the assassination of my colleague Brett Kavanaugh.
6: I think when you talk about the secretive nature of the court and the things that we talked about, there is something that, and I'm not talking about being able to live stream the video, But the way the deliberations happen, there has been so much, as he calls it, trust and camaraderie among justices throughout history, where they understand the rules. And even in where they disagree, they and the people that work for them understand the sacredness of the job that they do as being at the top of a branch of government, a co-equal branch of government that is calling balls and strikes as judges, as they say. But here, that you can tell how palpable it is for him, how much it hurt in a way beyond the this is terrible for the institution, but even that someone betrayed the trust of the justices, knowing what they were doing and knowing the principles of the court, that someone took that into their own hands and stole court documents effectively and released them to the public, to the press, to try and intimidate other justices.
0: Yeah, and let's hear. This is from Amy Coney Barrett, just from a few months ago, also talking about this and talking about what happened to even her family and her children and the real risks that come into this that maybe she wasn't even anticipating. This is, again, just from back from July, Byte 15.
1: They have required me to, or my children, to think about and see things that children should not have to see or think about. One example is when threats to my life were particularly intense a few years ago around the time of the Dobbs leak. My security detail sent me home with a bulletproof vest, and I carried it into my house, put it into my bedroom, dropped it down on a table, turned around, and my 12-year-old son was standing in the doorway of my bedroom, and he wanted to know what it was and why I had it, and I didn't know how to respond because maybe I lack imagination, but I didn't expect that performing this service was going to put me in the position of explaining to my children what a bulletproof vest was and why I had to wear one.
0: Unfortunately, it is the risk that not only Supreme Court justices, but anyone in the public eye, especially those who are willing to take their opinions loudly and say what they want to say, are going to end up with. And we've seen it firsthand, and we all have knowledge of what's going on in the world. And we've seen it against President Trump. We've seen it against Supreme Court justices. We've seen it in our own lives. Unfortunately, we live in a really, really broken world right now. So you know what I'm going to ask you to do is just pray for these Supreme Court justices. By the way, on both sides, the conservative ones, the liberal ones, the ones in between, this shouldn't be what they have to live through right now. If you do want them to be more open and honest and have these go on the press and take questions or do a tour or discuss more how the sausage is made, as they said, you know what? We have to be able to protect them as well. So pray for them and their safety and the safety of all of our elected officials and our appointed officials and everyone. And with that, though, we are going to wrap up today's show. I appreciate everyone who listened. Look, 11. The Supreme Court starts today. And the ACLJ team's got 11. Cases pending right now. I got the whole list in front of me. I could read them off to you, but look, well, let's get into that on another day because so many of these are very nuanced, very detailed. But the ACLJ team, always hard at work. If you're not already a monthly supporter, this is why it's important to have ACLJ champions, those that give continually, regularly, on an ongoing monthly basis. So I'm going to ask you to do that today if you can support the work. We know times are tough financially, so if you can't, I totally understand. There's great free ways you can get involved. That's at aclj.org. You can share. Of course, you can post. All those things. None of our content and none of our legal work, by the way, no charge ever goes to a client. All of that is because people like you support the work financially. So do it today at aclj.org so we can be there for you if you need us. Of course, we're there for people around the country and around the world. Talk to you tomorrow.
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14: Breaking news this hour from Town Hall. I'm Ken Lorman in Washington. President Trump visits Deep Red, Nebraska for another rally ahead of the November elections.
22: But with your support, just 29 days from now, Nebraska is going to defeat the radical left Democrats once again. And on November 3rd, we're going to send Pete Ricketts back to the United States Senate.
14: President Trump speaking to supporters in Grand Island, Nebraska. He warned against giving Democrats control, calling the midterms, less than 30 days away, among the most important elections ever. President Trump says his super PAC will start paying for pro-Trump TV ads instead of the government. He's been criticized for the government-funded ads that have been running in the lead-up to the midterms. But on Truth Social Monday night, Mr. Trump dismissed the criticism, saying they were a positive promotion for the great USA and a rather standard thing to do. Conservatives say President Trump was right and the media are doing an about-face on the Strait of Hormuz.
3: They argue that media outlets initially portrayed Iran as gaining control over the Strait of Hormuz during the ongoing war, criticizing President Trump's strategy, but recent reports show oil exports from the Persian Gulf have rebounded to pre-war levels, while Iran's exports have plummeted to zero due to U.S. blockades. This shift validates the commander-in-chief's approach, crippling Iran's economy and leverage, prompting a quiet media reversal without direct credit to the president. Ron Taylor reporting.
14: President Trump says the U.S. is ready to help Russia after a worker and an anti-plague institute died. Russian officials first cited a possible plague infection, then said she died from pneumonia. Reports of nearly 200 people being quarantined. Townhall.com.
5: Millions will vote soon, but do they really know the issues? Now, Rob Schmidt is on Newsmax tonight talking about the war for America's future. 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
14: Here's the Town Hall Business Report.
10: Gas prices are topping $4 a gallon. That's sending more Americans toward hybrid cars.
23: Hyundai's hybrid sales jumped 39% in the third quarter, while Kia's surged 152%, with Toyota and Honda also reporting strong gains. The shift comes as electric vehicle sales decline and Detroit automakers offer far fewer hybrid options than their Asian competitors. Hyundai and Kia nearly overtook Ford in U.S. sales last quarter as Asian automakers captured more than half of the new car market.
10: That's Jennifer Kuiper reporting. More than 122,000 cases of Gatorade have been recalled over undeclared food dyes, according to the FDA. The recalled Gatorade Lemon Lime, Gatorade Lemon Lime Zero, Orange, and Gatorade Orange Zero distributed in 37 states. A booming session on Wall Street today at the closing bell. The Dow was up 91 points, and NASDAQ gained 286. For the Wall Street Business Report, I'm Bob Agnew.
14: And this is townhall.com. The Fly Dubai co-pilot accused of stabbing his captain was reportedly planning to crash the passenger jet at Tel Aviv's main airport. Reports say the co-pilot told UAE investigators that after he subdued the pilot, he intended to hit the airport. UAE authorities say the co-pilot acted alone when he attacked the captain with a crash axe in an attempted terrorist attack aboard the Israeli-bound plane. Fall allergies, cold season, they're upon us. Health experts say it could be hard to tell the difference. Dr. Sandra Hong, an allergist at Cleveland Clinic, says if you usually sneeze and have a runny nose and itchy eyes in the fall, it's probably allergies. Hong says a cold means symptoms usually last only about a week or two. More on these stories and details available at townhall.com.
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9: Larry O'Connor this morning. And we are back with Lieutenant Colonel Tony Schaefer, president of Project Sentinel. Before the break, we were talking about that terrifying incident aboard Fly Dubai, Flight 1073. Now we're learning even more about the alleged pilot, the co-pilot reportedly admitted to investigators that he did intend to crash the aircraft into a target on the ground in Israel. Investigators now looking at whether he had outside help, whether there could be a connection to a terrorist organization. And the security questions are mounting. How did a pilot who had reportedly been banned from flying get back into a cockpit? How are the warning signs missed? And could this have been an attempted 9/11 style attack? Tony, again, thank you so much for sticking with us. I want to pick up right there.
11: Sure.
9: And then I want to turn to Iran, yeah. the renewed threats in the Strait of Hormuz, growing pressure on Iran's oil exports. But again, investigators now reportedly say that the co-pilot admitted he intended to crash this aircraft into a target on the ground in Israel. So does that fundamentally change how intelligence agencies are investigating this? Originally this was a fight between the co-pilot and the pilot. Then it turned into perhaps an attempted hijacking. It seems pretty clear now we're looking at what was an attempted terror attack, right?
11: Yeah, and I think there was outside help. Again, just when we were talking about before the last break, Cam, there's too many unexplainable lapses. I'm fine with like a little mistake here and there, but there's too many things that happened all at once to cause the circumstance for this to happen. And we got to look at who he was associated with, how he got his job, because one of the things that we all know is that Oman is a gateway for Iran. And if Oman was trying to put pressure on the UAE or Dubai to do something, it could have very well happened that they got him a job. And then once he's got that job, he's got access to the Israelis. So we got to trace this back to its logical conclusion. I'm not saying the Iranians were involved, but you got this. You got the attack in England against our airbase. I think there's more things in the works. I don't want to sound paranoid, but these things tend to not happen as individual acts if a state's behind it. And I think Iran is that desperate to do something right now.
9: Well, I agree. And I think that you're right. I think they're looking for vulnerabilities anywhere that they can find them.
11: Yep.
9: So what will investigators be looking at right now? Communications, financial transactions, obviously any contacts with extremist groups. But will they be looking, again, as you say, if this guy had outside help, where did that help come from, right? Was it within the airline? We talk about the security manifest, how this guy who was banned from flying got back into the cockpit. Is it possible that, even Fly Dubai has individuals who are outside of this co-pilot who might have assisted this individual or worked with him to get him into the cockpit?
11: Exactly. So this is not the first incident where an insider had access, Cam. There was another incident about 10 years ago where an Egyptian aircraft was taken down under very similar circumstance where the pilot was involved. At least twice in Egyptian air. So that's the first place I'd start with Dubai, or Fly Dubai. It's like, okay, how did this guy get in? Who was making sure he was on this flight in particular? Because, again, Fly Dubai goes to other places besides Israel. They didn't have to put him on the flight to Israel because he's not supposed to be on that flight. So that was a huge alerting indicator of something going wrong. So I'd start there and go back. And regarding the whole idea of state sponsorship, this guy, because of his pro-terrorism stance, this co-pilot who attempted to take it down, had to be known to the Iranians. The Iranians, like you said, Cam, are looking for vulnerabilities. This guy is like a Reese's cup. He's the chocolate looking for the peanut butter to do something. And it was kind of like an evil putting someone willing to a target that was vulnerable. And that's, I think, exactly what happened here.
9: So before we turn our attention to what's happening in Iran itself, I want to ask you as well, we saw the news that the U.S. has moved its B-1 bombers out of RAF Fairford, apparently over right. concerns about another potential terror attack there. How significant is that, Tony? Obviously, it's capable of performing their missions, even if they're taken off here on U.S. soil. But this seems like a pretty big step to remove all of those bombers from that same air base where again, we had, you know, five individuals arrested, released on bond, bizarrely enough. And now, you know, allegations that they were planning some sort of terror attack.
11: Yeah, well, first, it's bizarre beyond explanation that they would put these guys on bail, especially since one of them is of Iranian origin. So that's a huge clue, just saying. And regarding the base, now, you know, England used to be essentially a safe haven for our military. Since World War II, we had special privileges,

0: of where it's not viable, we'll just leave because we have other options. And so I applaud this move. I think the British are going to find that the economic damage that our base shutting down, because we're going to just shut it down at this point, the damage done to their economy will be something else they're going to regret.
1: Well, let's talk about economic damage, not in England, but in Iran. Treasury Secretary Scott Bessent says Iran could essentially have no oil on the water this week. If Iran really is unable to export meaningful quantities of oil, what does that do to the regime financially, and how soon are they going to feel that impact?
0: Yeah, so it's taken time. And at any given time, Cam, for those who follow the shipping industry, there's about 20 million barrels of oil in transit any given time. Not all Iranian, but all the countries from all over the world. So it takes time for that to get from point A to point B because these tankers are huge. They move about 10 to 12 knots. Well, all those tankers that the Iranians were able to get out ahead of our blockade have reached their port of destination, and they've offloaded their cargo. So that means literally the fungible assets the Iranians had to work with are done. They're gone. Nothing's left. Nothing in the tank, so to speak, to use a metaphor. So at this point, Cam, it's very clear that the economic damage that's already started through the devastation of bombing is going to be exacerbated because of the now cutting off of all the funding. Plus, there are some things going on in the Black Sea that we're doing to shut off the one pipeline the Iranians had out to the Black Sea. So right now, the Iranians will be feeling the squeeze where none of their government services or government activities can be paid for, because literally there's no money coming in to pay for anything. And that's what the strategy is, to basically defund their economy to the point of their government collapsing.
1: Yeah. All right. So to that end, I mean, the currency is plunging. Iran's oil minister just resigned. We are seeing reports from workers in Iran saying that their salaries can no longer support them. So from an intelligence, indicators would tell you that the economic pressure is getting to a breaking point.
0: It is, but it's not enough. We got to do multiple things. Like, there's other things going on right now, some of which are already public. For example, we're putting pressure on the Kurds in the West. We're putting pressure on the Baluch in the East to essentially do incursions into Iran to create real hardship and chaos within the ranks of the IRGC. Plus, there's other things we're doing to get communications in. I think there's been disclosed that we're trying to get things like Starlink into the rebel groups to make sure they can communicate out. And then we obviously have a new carrier battle group going in for the military options should President Trump choose to go back to that. And I can tell you for a fact, we have not used all the military force we have available should the president direct us to do that as a military. So it's bad news for the Iranians. And I think with continued pressure, you will see a collapse of their economy overall.
1: What does that look like? I mean, is it when the government can't pay its workers, when it can't subsidize basic goods, when it starts to have difficulty paying the security forces that keep the regime in power? I mean, when will we be able to see those signs that, okay, you know, the collapse is here?
0: I think you're going to see it when cities start going dark. Not so much dark as in no power or no lights, but as in not having communications with Tehran, where you see blatant and undeniable evidence of uprisings. I think that's when we're going to see the beginning of the end of their country.
1: Okay. Lieutenant Colonel Tony Shaver, can I ask you to stick around for another segment? Because I've got more questions for you.
0: Sure. Sure. Absolutely.
1: Excellent. I'm glad to hear it. We're going to talk about what's going on in Europe with the release of some diesel supplies, what that means going forward. Again, Tony Shaver is going to stick with us. I also want to talk about the Americas. We've been talking a lot about what's going on in the Middle East, but there's obviously a lot going on around the world as well. With Defense Secretary Pete Hegseth signaling a potential shift in U.S. military strategy, we've got that to talk about. Tony Shaver stays with us next, so stick around. I'm Cam Edwards, filling in for Larry O'Connor, and this is O'Connor and Company.

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6: Welcome back to O'Connor and Company. I'm Cam Edwards, editor at Bearing Arms, filling in for Larry O'Connor today. Lieutenant Colonel Tony Shaver sticking with us for one more segment as we turn to the latest national security news, including the Pentagon's expanding fight against drug trafficking in our own hemisphere. the possibility of shifting U.S. military resources from Europe to Central and South America. We'll also get Tony's take on what that strategy could look like in the latest U.S. strike on an alleged drug smuggling vessel in the Caribbean. And coming up later in the hour, Dr. Robert Malone joins us to talk about the alarming reports out of Russia involving a suspected case of pneumonic plague linked to a laboratory accident. How concerned should we actually be? What do we know? Dr. Malone joins us coming up. But first, back, Lieutenant Colonel Tony Schaefer. And Colonel, thanks again for sticking around.
7: Sure.
6: So I mentioned the shifting strategy from Secretary Pete Hegseth, resources moving from Europe to Central and South America, the Pentagon intensifying its fight against drug trafficking. We had a another ship that was believed to be carrying drugs that was targeted by the U.S. military on Sunday. That brings the four people were killed, which brings the reported total to at least 235 people killed and 70 strikes since this campaign began last year. What do those numbers, first of all, tell you about the scale of this operation and the scale of the drug trafficking that we're seeing in these waters?
8: Well, first off, the reason we're doing this is to partially defund the world economic groups which have supported this. The Lloyd's of London, the Banks of London, they were washing a lot of money with the cartels through the Caribbean. So that's why we started there. The scope of this, I think, is something we've recognized. I worked counter-drug in the mid-1990s when we went after the Medellin and Cali cartels, and we actually defeated them. But by defeating them, we actually kind of created even more because other groups sprung out. So that's what we're now fighting. And by the way, if anybody wants to read it, I know we didn't talk, this is not a book promotion, but I wrote a book about 10 years ago that a certain Secretary of War probably read, just saying, called The Last Line. And that we contemplated turning the drug war into a real war. As a matter of fact, that's the tagline. So again, someone named Pete may have read this, just saying. And the whole idea is to take seriously what they are regarding a threat. Fentanyl, other drugs permeating our society had done great damage to every aspect, every community in the nation. So it's necessary. But the big thing here, Cam, regarding the military app operations themselves, we are creating a tapestry of interlocking relationships within those countries like Colombia, like Panama, Ecuador. We're working to make sure that these nations have the same interests we do regarding stopping this, because when these drug groups get in there, especially in Mexico, it's not just them trafficking, it's them essentially undermining rule of law and the government itself. So that's why this effort's so important. That's why it's so massive. And yeah, we're contemplating moving more military forces in to reinforce it, to make our hemisphere way more safe.
6: So, I mean, again, you talk about the administration pursuing these agreements, allowing joint operations against criminal groups on the ground in Latin American countries. How different is that from striking boats in international waters? And you know, again, what type of numbers are we talking about in terms of military use?
8: Yeah. So, interestingly enough, on open waters, if a boat is on international waters and they're not actually running a flag or registered, they're considered essentially a pirate ship. A ship without a nation essentially is a ship that can be essentially struck by any nation. It's not just us. And so this is why we've been able to go after the Shadow Fleet, Cam. Remember, we did the Venezuelan tankers because they were either showing a false flag or not properly registered. These boats, needless to say, they're not registered. Mm-hmm. They're not running any flags, so they're pirates. So there's no law against going after pirates. I know it sounds weird, but you know, this goes back to basically the traditions of the sea before any law of the seas existed. And so that's what's happening here. If you're told to heave to by a U.S. Navy warship or Coast Guard vessel, you got to do it, or else you can suffer the consequences of what we're seeing. And for the record, I don't think the Pentagon's just firing indiscriminately. Every time one of these ships are attacked, they've been given the chance, Cam, to surrender. That is to say, they've been contacted, they've been told to heave to, stop so you can be boarded, and when that doesn't happen, that's when they're attacked. We do not discriminately go out there and just assassinate people. So I think that's one of the misconceptions right now, that we're just out randomly killing these folks. It's not true. We give them the chance to surrender first. If they don't surrender, then the inevitable consequences is being attacked.
6: Colonel, we're going to have to leave it there. But thank you so much for your time this morning. Really appreciate it. It's on O'Connor and Company. Dr. Robert Malone joins us to talk about a potential plague outbreak in Russia. Stick around.
7: Millions will vote soon. But do they really know the issues? Now, Rob Schmidt is on Newsmax tonight talking about the war for America's future. Rob Schmidt reveals that many Americans are embracing socialism, especially young people. 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Rob has the whole story on Trump and the media. So watch Newsmax on cable tonight. 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You should too. 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
18: With SRN News, I'm John Scott. On the road, President Trump visited Deep Red, Nebraska for another rally ahead of the midterms. He's speaking to supporters in Grand Island in support of Senator Pete Ricketts and other Republicans running in the state. The midterms less than 30 days away. Pennsylvania's measles outbreak surpassing 1,000 cases on Monday. State health officials say there have been 1,004 measles cases so far this year. It's the largest measles outbreak in the U.S. in nearly three decades. In consumer news, if you recently bought an iPhone 18 Pro Max, you may want to hold on to the box. Forbes reports some devices are experiencing connectivity problems on AT&T, which can cause users to lose cellular service. Apple says some affected phones may need to be replaced. If your phone is working normally, Apple recommends installing the latest software to help prevent any issues. This is SRN News.
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6: It's O'Connor and Company. I'm Cam Edwards, editor at Bearing Arms, filling in for Larry O'Connor today. We turn now to a story out of Russia that certainly sounds alarming, but one where the facts are still developing here. The White House says it is monitoring reports of a suspected plague case and related quarantines in Russia after a woman who was working at an anti-plague research facility in Siberia died after an apparent lab accident. Now, Russian authorities have taken preliminary cautions. Importantly, though, they have not publicly confirmed that the researcher actually contacted plague. Other reports have described quarantines involving hospitals, potentially hundreds of people who may have had contact with the researchers. So what do we actually know at this point? Is this an isolated laboratory incident or is this something more serious? And before we start thinking that we're headed back to the Black Death, our next guest says not so fast, which is reassuring. Dr. Robert Malone has been examining the available information, says that calling this an outbreak at this point may be premature. He's also written a great Substack piece this morning digging into this story called The Broken Tube, A Plague Death in Siberia, which is definitely worth checking out at Malone News. Joining us now, Dr. Robert Malone, physician, scientist, bioethicist, and author of Lies My Government Told Me and Cywar, Enforcing the New World Order. Dr. Malone, good morning.
20: Good morning. This is a fascinating story, and there's breaking news that's been updated by the Russian Public Health Agency that is kind of a combination of the CDC, the FDA, local health authorities, and it all rolled up in one called Rostoprednizor. And they have issued a denial, basically, or a sort of denial that this was plague. What they're saying is that after examining the samples from this unfortunate young woman, and remember that she's been on some sort of antibiotic treatment, they don't detect organisms. Now, what they don't say anything about is whether or not they ran PCR, which of course they did, and did not detect nucleic acid, ergo DNA, from this plague bacterium or any other agent that was recovered from her pneumonia. What they have done is in this city of about 600,000 people, they've shut down the majority of the hospital capacity, including a children's hospital, for 3 weeks. So that's not a little thing. That's a significant, we got a problem kind of signal coming here. And mm-hmm. That's what we're down to, reading between the lines. What are the actual signals coming out as opposed to the official narrative? The official narrative right now is that she died of a pneumonia of unknown cause, and that what they've said, and this is after investigation by this same public health agency, which, by the way, is the one that runs the laboratory. So that public health agency has self-determined that there were no errors in handling of plague bacteria or anything else in the context of this outbreak. So, or I shouldn't say I should dial back. I'm sorry I said outbreak. We still just have one case. So this is not a major significant infectious disease outbreak of plague in Siberia. It's a single case in a laboratory worker who happened to work with plague and worked in a laboratory that works with plague, and who was apparently undiagnosed with plague, whether or not that's her final diagnosis, for about 4 days. So she was, many people were exposed to her during this period of time, and they weren't appropriately quarantined. Now, despite the kind of official denial, non-denial that this was plague, apparently the buzz is in picking up signal detection from these various hospitals that physicians are openly discussing plague in those facilities. So you have a kind of a disconnect between the official state narrative and what frontline docs are saying. Now, that's not particularly unusual, and we've seen that even here in the States from time to time. And most recently, the little dust up over measles in Pennsylvania, for example. So we can't cast stones, I think, at this point on the Russian public health apparatus. It is what it is. It's behaving like it would be expected to behave. But the narrative that this represents a biowarfare engineered pathogen, there is absolutely no evidence to support that narrative at this point in time. And I know that I'm glad that you picked up on the State Department conversations about this. They're being very appropriate, as far as I'm concerned, very measured in their response. I think there's no reason right now to raise this to a higher level of consideration under the biowarfare treaty as to whether or not some breach has happened and whether or not there are engineered pathogens being produced having to do with plague. And of course, the context of all of this is that plague has a very long history going back to World War II and beyond of having been engineered as a biowarfare agent. And virtually every country that was involved in any way in biowarfare also had vaccine development programs. Now, one of the oddities here is that if this woman did succumb to Yersinia pestis, the agent for that's responsible for pneumonic plague, Russia has a licensed vaccine for plague. So I can't imagine that a person working on plague has not received the Russian vaccine. So that would imply that whatever this agent is, that what we have here is essentially a breakthrough infection that was not controlled by pre-vaccination using the Russian product. There's a whole bunch of things here that aren't quite making sense. And that is the most worrisome of all the signals.
1: Well, yeah, and as you said, I mean, there are a lot of assumptions that are having to be made. There are a lot of assumptions that should not be made at this point. We are relying on, I think, a very unreliable state in terms of putting out public information here. Let's just assume for a second that this unfortunate woman did pass away from pneumonic plague. Actually, we don't even have to assume that. If it was pneumonic plague, and if she was in contact with, you know, individuals over the course of that 4 days, what's the incubation period? When would we expect to start to see other individuals show symptoms if, in fact, she was able to pass this on to other individuals?
20: So that's a great question. Pneumonic plague is where you essentially get the organism into your lungs and then it spreads rapidly. That's different from bubonic plague, which is historically transmitted by fleas and was responsible for so much death in the Middle Ages in Europe. So pneumonic plague is a situation where, for instance, she would have had to cough. It's not that it's aerosol spread, but rather that it's on fomites. She would have had to cough on people, And that could have happened. They could be exposed to fomites. Their time course, if they were to develop pneumonic rather than bubonic plague, so that means that they got it somehow into their airway, their time to presentation would be in the range of 1 to 4 days typically. It could be up to 7 days for a very low dose exposure. So shutting down these hospitals for 3 weeks is a pretty extreme measure. It indicates that the Russian authorities do see this as a major risk in the region. I mean, that's quite a significant action to shut down hospitals for 3 weeks.
1: Yeah, and if the official cause is now pneumonia of unknown origin, what does that decision tell you? What signals does that give in terms of, again, shutting down hospitals in a city of 600,000 people for nearly a month, right? I mean, that's what they've seen be extended out further.
20: So what my response was when this signal came across was to run a artificial intelligence signal analysis algorithm that I've developed over the last year and ask this AI-trained tool to go through a six-stage process of analyzing the various signals associated with this. And one of the key signals for this routine is to look at the response to the outbreak and whether or not you're having propaganda, denial, censorship, et cetera, these signals that often cluster around an event that may have involved inappropriate activity. I'm choosing my words in terms of the origin of the pathogen. So this is starting to raise the analysis risk for an engineered pathogen in that algorithm, because you clearly are seeing state of management of information in a way to try to suppress or deny the story and or the aspects of the story that are particularly embarrassing to the state. And so that is among the most worrisome signals, that plus the hospitals getting shut down and the buzz from physicians on the front line that are all openly discussing that this is a plague environment, plague situation. So it's, you know, the question of whether or not this might represent an engineered pathogen is open at this point. I think that's the honest assessment. It's an open question. We have no confirmation. We have some signal detection at the level of communication. The definitive here is the sequence that would come, and you can obtain key information about that from PCR. They could also do serology. I know I'm talking deep wonkiness here about an infectious disease, so forgive me. So there's things that the Russian government could do and could disclose that would reassure the world community that they're not dealing with an outbreak. But remember, this is a community of 600,000 people in Siberia. This is not Moscow. I doubt there's international flights coming into Dulles from this area of the world right now.
1: All right. Dr. Malone, can you stay with us? Because I've got a few more questions about what we're seeing here and what we're not seeing right now. Okay, excellent. Russian authorities, again, now saying that they did not detect the plague organisms, that the researcher died from pneumonia of an unknown cause. So how does that square with reports of a lab accident today? Got much more with Dr. Robert Malone when we come back, including whether this might be a bioweapon. Again, stick around. We've got more with Dr. Robert Malone. I'm Cam Edwards, filling in for Larry O'Connor. And this is a...
2: Hi, I'm Chuck McDowell, the timeshare cancellation guy and founder of Wesley Financial Group. And I want to set the record straight. I am not an attorney. I've never wanted to be an attorney. And the truth is, I really don't even like attorneys. 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But what I've learned in my 15 years in the timeshare cancellation business is you don't need to be an attorney to get folks out of their timeshare. 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
1: It is O'Connor and Company. I'm Cam Edwards, filling in for Larry O'Connor today. We are continuing our conversation with Dr. Robert Malone about the mysterious death of a young researcher at an anti-plague facility in Siberia. And the question surrounding what actually happened inside that laboratory. Russian authorities are now reportedly saying they detected no plague organism and that the researcher died from pneumonia of an unknown cause. At the same time, as Dr. Malone told us, the hospitals have been shut down for a period of 3 weeks in this city of 600,000 people, which does raise some important questions about how definitively plague can be ruled out, why there's so many people reportedly quarantined, why these hospitals are shut down, as well as what testing and sequencing data Russia should release. And if this was a laboratory exposure, what kind of research was being conducted? And at what point questions under the Biological Weapons Convention, as well as what lessons did we learn from the previous outbreak with COVID-19? Dr. Malone, let's pick it up there, if you don't mind. I mean, when we talk about this, I think everybody's mind kind of inevitably goes back to the early days of COVID, the years-long debate over its origins. So in your opinion, I mean, what lessons should we have learned from that experience about investigating a possible laboratory accident?
2: Well, I want to acknowledge that I think the entire world has PTSD from the last 7 years and how things were mismanaged. In the case of what happened with the Wuhan Institute of Virology, you had not just the CCP, but the People's Liberation Army of China going into that facility almost immediately and scrubbing records, deleting sequences, eliminating anything that looked like evidence. And then the following investigations conducted with the assistance of the World Health Organization, but largely staffed with Chinese nationals, resulted in a decision of, well, we have no evidence. Well, the evidence was scrubbed. In this case, we have more what to my eye looks like confusion. And we have the agency which directly oversees the research laboratory making some key assertions that this is not plague. Well, they're not saying it's not plague. They're saying that her infection had nothing to do with any of the organisms that she was working with. So you can kind of use your secret decoder ring on that one and figure out what you think the Russians are saying. And then we have these various signals, much as we did very early in Wuhan, that contradict this approved narrative that's coming out from the government, that we have the shutdown of the hospitals. We also have mandatory masking in a large industrial facility in the region. And so that is consistent with what could be a responsible public health response, where the initial 200 that were quarantined and presumably put on antibiotics. And by the way, I should say, there we were talking earlier about the incubation period for pneumonic plague of typically 1 to 4 days. So we're now coming towards the end of that window for the initial potential contacts, the initial 200, and there have been no reports of secondary infection. Now, what is probably happening is that through contact tracing, they're going out to third degree contacts, so people who are in contact with the people that were in contact with the index case. And so that would make sense of the expanded quarantines, because her initial contacts were within hospitals, and hospital staff moving back and forth between different hospitals might well explain the decision to aggressively shut things down. That's one of the big differences, I think, between what we're seeing here and what we saw in Wuhan. There's a number of things about the Wuhan situation that were very paradoxical. And one of them was that soon afterwards, we had the Chinese New Year, you may remember. And China implemented basically a travel ban internally. Chinese New Year is associated with diaspora, but still allowed travel internationally. That's one of the real challenges here in trying to assert that the Chinese government acted in good faith. We're seeing no evidence of anything like that kind of manipulation or I don't know how to describe it, because I don't want to, you know, create more diplomatic problems. And we sure. absolutely are seeing on the part of the American government a very measured, appropriate response. And that probably reflects the State Department office that has responsibility for this, that is led by a gentleman who was one of the notable voices within the government pushing back against the narrative that this was of natural origin in Wuhan. And
1: we're running up against a deadline here, and I'm going to have to end the conversation. But I want to thank you so much for your insight and letting folks know, again, not to be alarmed, but to keep an open mind and to keep an eye open for the developments out of Siberia. Thank you again for joining us today. A big thank you to Dr. Robert Malone. Big thank you to all of our guests and to all of you for listening and spending your morning with us. I'm Cam Edwards, editor of Bearing Arms. It's been a real pleasure filling in today. Larry O'Connor is back tomorrow morning, bright and early at 6 a.m. Have a great Monday, everybody. We'll see you tomorrow.
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6: Breaking news this hour from Town Hall. I'm Ken Lorman in Washington. President Trump visits Deep Red, Nebraska for another rally ahead of the November elections.
7: But with your support, just 29 days from now, Nebraska is going to defeat the radical left Democrats once again. And on November 3rd, we're going to send Pete Ricketts back to the United States Senate.
6: President Trump speaking to supporters in Grand Island, Nebraska. He warned against giving Democrats control, calling the midterms, less than 30 days away, among the most important elections ever. President Trump says his super PAC will start paying for pro-Trump TV ads instead of the government. He's been criticized for the government-funded ads that have been running in the lead-up to the midterms. But on Truth Social Monday night, Mr. Trump dismissed the criticism, saying they were a positive promotion for the great USA and a rather standard thing to do. Conservatives say President Trump was right, and the media are doing an about-face on the Strait of Hormuz.
8: They argue that media outlets initially portrayed Iran as gaining control over the Strait of Hormuz during the ongoing war, criticizing President Trump's strategy, but Recent reports show oil exports from the Persian Gulf have rebounded to pre-war levels, while Iran's exports have plummeted to zero due to U.S. blockades. This shift validates the commander-in-chief's approach, crippling Iran's economy and leverage, prompting a quiet media reversal without direct credit to the president. Ron Taylor reporting.
6: President Trump says the U.S. is ready to help Russia after a worker and an anti-plague institute died. Russian officials first cited a possible plague infection, then said she died from pneumonia. Reports of nearly 200 people being quarantined. Townhall.com.
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15: 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And that's what we are here to help with. 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I'm Justin Klein. And I've been doing this for over 25 years now. 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So give us a call. 888-99-CHART is the number. And a quick heads up, the date is creeping closer, just under 3 weeks away. 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It's a Saturday. You're invited to join the KPP team and guest experts for our in-person Invest Talk Retirement Summit. Special event is free of charge, but seating is limited, so you must pre-register now at investtalk.com. Because I think we are running relatively low. I know we're over half full. So I think the spots left are numbering a little over a dozen. So if you're going to come, make sure you reach out and pre-register. Now, in just a bit, I'm going to talk about today's market performance and run down the show topics for the hour. But as usual, we'll tackle this first caller question now.
16: I'm invested heavily in VTI, which is a Vanguard ETF. And most of my retirement portfolio, along with our savings, are in VTI because I'm a true believer that the market does go up over 20 years at about 8% per year. Is that a good strategy, or should I be looking at other things? Thanks.
15: Well, you're correct that over time the market goes up. That's just inflation, right? That's how it works. Prices in the economy go up, so earnings go up, money goes into the market, especially because of 401ks. And that's one of the reasons why indexing has done so well. Question will be is, when does that reverse, right? You go into recession, people start to take money out of their 401ks, maybe boomers take money out of their index funds, et cetera. And does that reflexivity of these index funds continue to do well start to reverse? And I think that is what will happen. It's just a matter of what is the timing of that. And so I think this is a great opportunity to start diversify your portfolio. VTI has 36% in tech. Financials are 12. That's the next largest sector. Then you have healthcare at 10, industrials 9, consumer cyclical 9, communication services about 9. So you're kind of huddling into one sector and then four satellite sectors, and the rest are sub 4%. Of exposure. So you don't get great diversity. Now, does that mean you go and sell all of your VTI, or the S&P funds are going to look very similar as well, or your S&P? No, not necessarily, but this is a great time. And you've seen that since the beginning of last year, where foreign markets have started to outperform. The smaller caps and mid caps are starting to outperform, especially as, now over the past couple months, no, but over the medium term now, last couple of years, they have been outperforming. Why? Because these hyperscalers are spending so much money on AI and AI infrastructure that the beneficiaries in most cases are going to be the mid and small cap companies that provide either the chips or the industrial infrastructure, such as electric grid products, and then you also have your material companies that provide copper for these end products as well. So there's a lot of money flowing from the hyperscalers, cash flow flowing from the hyperscalers to these mid and small cap names. So I think this is a perfect time to start broadening out, diversifying your portfolio. It's okay to say, yes, over time the market goes up. Yes, that's true. But you are very, very pigeonholed into large cap U.S. equities when you're just buying VTI. I know it sounds like it's broad because it's a total stock market, but it's a total U.S. stock market. And global equity markets are much, much bigger. So I would get foreign exposure. I would look small and mid cap exposure. I would look for hard asset exposure for diversity, because what you're getting there is a broad hedge against inflation, as opposed to a very narrow, potentially flawed, very flawed exposure with just VTI. A great show on Friday. We looked into this story. Wall Street is back in charge. What institutional money flowing into the markets means for retail investors. We also answered the questions on Halo, which is Halozyme Therapeutics. And we also, if you happen to miss it, check it out. Best way to get every show is to follow Invest Talk wherever you get your podcast. Now, we have a lot of ground to cover over the next 45 minutes or so. As usual, time permitting, we'll get to all of it, but our main focus point is going to be on emerging markets being under pressure. High oil prices, the dollar, and Iran, how they're all hammering developing economies, but it's not even. Yes, it's hammering some developing economies, but it's also helping others. So we're going to parse the winners and the losers from within the emerging market space with the current economic backdrop. So we'll take a look at that. We have other topics on the docket as well. We'll take a look at the jobs number on Friday. Dig into the details. What is it really telling us? It was one data point, but is it the start of a broader trend? Or is it a continuation of a broader trend? We'll look at that. And then lastly, we'll look at global debt, mainly actually U.S. debt. Everyone talks about what's going on with interest rates and the bond market. What is it telling us? Is it telling us we have too much debt? How much debt can the U.S. handle. We'll dig into that. We also have voice bank questions. One is on safe investments. I think that's going to be interesting. Haven't heard that call yet, but just by the title of it, I know it's going to be a good one. Then Abercrombie & Fitch, ANF, is the symbol. And of course, we have questions that came in via the comment section on the Invest Talk YouTube channel. Now we're going to head to a quick break. Please remember you can call anytime and leave your question on the Invest Talk voice bank. But if you're listening via our live stream or on AM 1220 the Bay Area, you can call right now at 888-99-CHART. Up next, I'll comment on today's market activity.
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1: 8899 chart, 8899-242-78 is how you get through and ask your question on today's show. And just a heads up, Luke and I will be out starting on Wednesday. We are going to a wedding, actually. Same wedding. So if you want to get an answer or a question to us, you're going to have to do that either today or tomorrow. So I encourage you to pick up the phone now. Let's move on to today's market. You had the Dow up a little bit, S&P up about 0.2%, NASDAQ up a little over 1%, Russell 2000 up about 0.5%. Really had the big winners were names like NVIDIA up 2%, Broadcom up 2%, you had Tesla up 2%, Microsoft up 1.5%, Google. So it continues to be the mega caps that are holding up this market overall. It was kind of a muted day, though. If you go look at a heat map, a lot of gray. Well, gray means not much, not down much, just kind of a flattish day for a lot of names. The big movers of the downside, Intel down 2.6, Merck down 3.3, Salesforce down 2%. Those were kind of the big winners across the board. Big losers. But overall, just kind of a muted day. You continue to see issues in the Middle East. The Iranian parliament said that the Strait of Hormuz will remain closed, or at least the speaker of the parliament says it will remain closed until 7 conditions of the June MOU are satisfied with the United States. So that continues to be just kind of a situation that's been floating. I said this months ago. I remember there was somebody on, I think it was a YouTube comment, that said I was being partisan, that it was some political thing that why I said this was going to drag on. No, it was so obvious months and months ago that I said it was going to drag on until the midterms. Well, guess what? Midterms are right around the corner. What are we, under 4 weeks until the midterms? Or 4 weeks from tomorrow, I want to say. So, yeah, this is going to continue to drag on. It looks like the good news is Saudi Arabia's east-west pipeline looks to be operational once again, returned to 80% of its 7 million barrel capacity, and will be there by late this week, that they said. So overall, that was a bit of a positive, but I don't think the Strait of Hormuz is going anywhere. I think it's still going to be shut for a while. The gold down 0.1, silver up 1.5, Bitcoin up 1.7, WTI was down 1.8 in choppy trading. So I continue to see that. I continue to expect that for some time. And we're in a choppy period. I've said that. But in to the midterms, I think you get general upside, but a lot of choppiness. Now, from time to time, we receive questions via web form from investtalk.com. Here's one that came in earlier. Al from Santa Rosa says, I'm a longtime listener and longtime investor. Your podcast is the one show that I will never miss. Generally buy individual bonds for my portfolio and hold them for the duration. You have recommended short duration bonds in this rising rate environment. Is there a rate that you would start buying longer duration bonds? My current example would be buying an A-rated call protected investment grade bond for 6.5 for 10 years. Your thoughts would be appreciated. I do think there you're getting to a point where extending duration a little bit might not be a bad thing, because while we're in a rising rate environment, it'll likely be that way for the next few decades. That's how this works. Go look at cycles. It's usually a 30-year up, 30-year down. This last cycle extended a little farther from the early 80s until the bond in 2020. Yeah. So that was almost 40 years. But the main point here is that when it does start to go up, it's decades. Now, just like through the 80s, 90s, and aughts, and 2010s, interest rates fell. There were years where it went up. So just like last year, I think interest rates fall? Yes, last year, I think they did. You will have years, you will have quarters when interest rates will fall. So when you see rates move up and bond prices fall, that is an indication to say, okay, yes, confirm.

0: confirms my bias or your bias that interest will rise, but over the short to medium term, maybe lock in a little bit higher rates. So would I go out 10 years like this question insinuated? No, I don't think I will ever buy a 10-year plus bond, probably for, probably not until I'm retired, honestly, because I'm going to be doing this for another 20, 30 years at least. So I think you remain shortish term, but do you go on average? I think our average right now is 3 years in duration. Do we push that to four? Maybe go five? Sure. But to go to 10? No, now you're getting crazy. You're taking crazy pills again. Okay? It's a mild change. Okay? It's a more of a tactical short-term change, moving from 3 to 4 years or 4 to 5 years. Add a year in duration. But don't go out all the way to 10. That's still too long. We're heading to a break. But don't let that stop you. I'm here. It's my only show for the week. So if you're going to ask me a question, you're going to have to do that right now. I'm ready for it. Give me a call now at 888-99-CHART.
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6: This is Carol Platt Lebow for townhall.com. Many Republicans are disappointed with Congress. The SAVE Act hasn't passed. Gas prices are high. The war in Iran drags on. The frustration is justified. But some are threatening to sit out November's election to teach Republican politicians a lesson. It will teach a lesson, all right, just not the one they intend. If Democrats take Congress, the party's hard left will claim a mandate. Even voting for a moderate Democrat helps empower the radicals and gives them the power to set the agenda. The people who suffer won't be the politicians Republicans hope to punish. They'll be the Americans who have to live with the results. Some elections excite us, others inspire us. And then, sometimes, others require us just to show up, even when we're disappointed, to protect the country we love. I'm Carol Platt Lebow.
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0: Let's go talk about the jobs report that came out on Friday. Now, we know that diesel prices are up dramatically, up 70% from a year ago. And the longer that persists, the greater economic pressure everyone is going to feel. That's already been felt to some degree, and you see that in the latest jobs report, which was softer than expected. Unemployment rate did tick up from 4.1 to 4.2, still low, but did rise. The establishment survey showed that we created 29,000 jobs in the month of September, below expectations, and even below the 3 and 6 month rolling moving averages. And then you look at the previous reports from July and August, those are both revised downward. So the overall trend now is certainly a bit lower. Now, is this impetus for the Fed to pause? Well, if you go look at the FedWatch tool, you actually will say yes, because they have a 77% chance that they will do nothing in at the end of this month. October 28th is the next Fed meeting. Then the final one is December 9th. There's still a, let's see, 67% chance, plus actually 87, if you combine 1 and 6, 87% chance there'll be at least one hike between now and year end. So despite this number, it's basically saying, yes, they'll probably pause, but they'll continue to raise in December, because it's one data point. The overall trend in the labor market remains up. If you're looking at 3 month or 6 month moving averages. But the problem is that, like I said at the top, diesel prices weren't this high 6 months ago. And it continues to weigh on the broader economy. Even if you strip out the non-cyclical sectors, you're still seeing the number of jobs created start to roll over the past few months. Now you might say, that sounds terrible. Well, it depends on your perspective. We have a stagnant workforce, because we don't have much immigration now. I think our population growth is 0.1% year over year. Which means that you don't need to create a lot of jobs to keep unemployment rates relatively low. So in many ways, the unemployment rate is a poor indicator right now. If you look at things like manufacturing, construction, leisure, hospitality, these all added fewer jobs in September than they did in August. And then you look at the inflation report. PCE continues to rise, and that's why the bond market continues to sell off, because they're reacting not to the labor market, they're reacting to inflation. That's what the bond market cares about. And then real GDP still is at about 3% this quarter, which means that there's not a lot of impetus for the Fed to stop raising rates, maybe pause, but definitely not stop raising rates. So that's why interest rates continue to rise, and that this bad labor statistic isn't causing a big market reaction. Let's drop in another listener question now.
10: Hi, Luke or Justin. This is Andrew from Buffalo. Calling about UMAC, that's Unusual Machines, Inc. They're a technology company that are primarily in the drone space. I have a small position in it, and was just thinking about adding more. I was wondering what you all thought about just where it's headed. Appreciate your take. Thanks.
0: Interesting. UMAC. provides testing, inspection, certification, product market acceptance, and risk mitigation software advisory services. Okay. I'm not getting that drone company. So I'm not sure where that is coming from. Oh, there we go. Getting on a different. I have to look at it here. All these different systems, unusual machines. Oh, that's why. It looks like it is out of Australia. Is that what this is? No, it's out of Florida. It might be an OTC name. It's in an uptrend. I like that. Let me take a look here. Just trying to gather all this data. It's just, it looks like a small name. I'm going to have to do a little deeper research on this. Unusual machines. Yeah, my other system didn't really have it. Okay, a $1 billion market cap. Are they making money? Are they losing money? Yeah, this other one's not really showing me that. Okay. Free cash flow negative. Profitability negative. They do have some cash in their balance sheet. Shares outstanding continue to move higher. Let's look at their trend in free cash flow. They're getting back, getting to break even? No, things getting worse. You know, this is one of those growthier names that you're just going to have to believe in the technology, believe in the business, because the business is not very good right now.
11: With SRN News, I'm John Scott. One person is dead after possible exposure to plague in Russia. Russian officials say the woman was an employee of an anti-plague research institute in Irkutsk. Some reports said nearly 200 people had been quarantined due to possible exposure. New Jersey health officials saying someone in the state has died from West Nile virus, but are not saying who the person is, how old they were, or where they lived. New Jersey had 41 reported human cases of West Nile virus in 2024. The Trump administration announcing new additions to hospital price transparency regulations enacted during President Trump's first term. They're aimed at making pricing data more accessible for patients. It builds on a federal rule requiring hospitals to publish their prices in a file so patients can find and compare the cost of services beforehand. White House officials announcing plans to reveal pricing on prescription drugs.
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0: On the next Invest Talk, we'll look into this story. Skilled trades, labor shortage 2026. $1.7 million job crisis in the investment angle. A new report says 1.7 million skilled trade jobs will open every year through 2035, and the experts have no idea who's going to fill them. This isn't just a workforce story. It's a macroeconomic pressure point that could affect construction costs, infrastructure spending, inflation for years to come. That story is for tomorrow. But for now, I'm Justin Klein. I'm ready to take your calls anytime at 888-99-CHART. So get your questions in. We only have about 20 minutes left in the show. Now, my main focus point today concerns emerging markets and how under pressure. Well, some are. Some are being helped by oil. Some are, I don't know if any are being helped by a strong dollar, but geopolitical instability can cut both ways depending on what type of economy you have, what kind of resources you have. This environment is punishing those that import energy, those that have high dollar denominated debt. But if you have a relatively clean balance sheet and maybe you have a lot of resources like oil, natural gas, maybe refining capacity, well, this environment's actually helping you. So it really depends on the country. For Asian countries, those that aren't very rich in natural resources or oil, energy is a massive input cost. Especially because their economies often rely on manufacturing, which takes a lot of energy. A lot of times that energy is, or that electricity is fueled by burning some sort of natural gas or oil. So oil spikes, inflation surges, it forces emerging market central banks to raise interest rates because their economy is weakening. And that caused their economy to weaken even more because of higher funding costs, higher costs of capital. So countries like India, Turkey, Philippines, they all import the vast majority of their energy. So the trade deficit explodes. That is why those countries are under pressure. On the flip side, countries like Brazil, well, they have a lot of natural resources. They're large. They have a lot of oil. Think Petrobras. And so if it's a country in that situation, well, now you have a suddenly scarce resource that's worth even more. It's filling your coffers. Now, what about the dollar? The dollar's strong, mainly because we're raising rates. If you have debt, whether on the corporate side or sovereign debt side, that's denominated in U.S. dollars, but your revenue is in local currency that is devaluing against the dollar, well, it makes it more expensive to service those debts. Historically, that has put pressure on emerging markets because it raises the risk of them defaulting, especially those weaker nations that are over-levered. Now, the good news here is that a lot of developed markets, developed countries, are actually in a worse financial situation than a lot of these emerging market names. They saw what happened in the 90s with the Asian financial crisis and the European financial crisis in the early 2010s. And they said, no, let's beef up our foreign currency reserves. Let's reduce our debt. And so in the current environment, it's very bifurcated. Some are doing great. Some are doing poorly. So what does that mean for you? Number one is avoid blanket selling, especially because it's so interesting. Go look at EEM, most common, most widely traded emerging market ETF. Still in an uptrend, despite the strength in the dollar, despite everything that's going on. Money continues to flow into these names, not away from it. Now, one of the reasons I think it is because these developed countries, including the United States, are becoming more emerging market-like. So instead of us being a clean shirt amongst a bunch of dirty shirts, we're just one of them now. Both economically, from a debt situation, political volatility situation, right? That's one of the big reasons why emerging markets have struggled for so long. Because you had politics that were very contentious. Sometimes you had coups. Their stability of their democracies were certainly in question. You could argue that in some ways here. So it's very interesting to see the emerging market ETF continuing to grind higher. It is not breaking down at all, which tells me what happens when maybe the Fed does pause. Maybe they only do one more hike. Maybe the high diesel prices eventually feed into the economy and force a recession. That's certainly possible in 2027, which would push the Fed to no longer hike, probably reverse policy, weaken the dollar. And I think these emerging markets would probably rally dramatically. So when you're looking at your emerging market exposure, yeah, you can go buy an EM or just a broad exposure. But overall, you want to gain exposure to commodity exporting regions, Latin America, Middle East, for example. Underweight places like Asia, which is kind of the corollary to what we saw through the 2000s and 2010s, right? Which is focusing more on Asia. That's where the growth was. Well, if free trade and globalization is no longer the name of the game, are they really going to be the winners? Being so far away from developed economies, I think it's and resource poor. I don't know if that's going to be the case. So you really have to parse the traits of these different countries to understand whether they're attractive or not. Now, let's swing back to the InvestDoc voice bank. You know the number. As always, it's 888-99-CHART.
16: Hi, InvestDoc. This is Matt calling from Tel Aviv. I have a question regarding Abercrombie & Fitch, ticker symbol ANF. I don't know their debt situation. I know their management has been better in the past few years. So I wanted to know if you're excited about it in the current price, or should I wait some to see if it goes down a bit? Thank you very much. Love your show. And I'll listen every day.
0: All right. Looking at Abercrombie and Fitch, ANF is the symbol. This has been a nice little rally since the low in May when it was at $70 per share. Now we're at $141. So it's doubled. The question is, can this continue? Now, from a momentum standpoint, looks fine. The technicals look fine. So it's earning $12.94 next year after $12.88 this year and $9.86 last year. This was one of those kind of dead brands for a long period of time. And like the caller said, they've, I think, improved their management and really getting their mojo back. Really what it is. They lost money during COVID, made only 25 cents a share in 2022. Then 628 in 23, 1069 in 2024. That's $141 stock. So based on forward-looking earnings of nearly $13, you're talking about 11, 12 times forward-looking earnings. That's cheap. Now, they do have a little bit of debt, but nothing worrying. You're talking about $500 million net debt on $6 billion market cap. So no debt issue there. They don't pay a dividend, but they do have good cash flow, $566 million trailing 12 months. Return equity is 40%. That's good. And they're taking that cash flow and buying back shares, which is also smart use of their cash flow. But the question is, can the consumer hold in there? That's the problem. It's the sector as a whole. This is certainly consumer discretionary. It's one of the better performers of consumer discretionary stocks. So you want to take note of that when there is outperformance like that. So what I like in the medium term, short term, I worry a bit because of, once again, the consumer. Long term, the question is, what is the staying power? We know, you've seen this with Abercrombie itself. The fashion industry is fickle. It can be hot for a few years, and then suddenly a new name comes along and starts to steal market share. And that name that used to be, you know, the talk of the walk. Is that how you said it? I don't know if that's the term. I don't think that's the term. But it used to be, you know, all the rage is no longer, right? So that's the worry of long term. And you can look at return equity of Abercrombie & Fitch. You go back, let's go back all the way. Yeah, I mean, in the early, in the 90s or 2000s, their return equity was massive. And then by 2010, return equity fell to 8%, kind of hung around, barely positive for, geez, over a decade. And now it's starting to get its mojo back. The question is, how long can this stay in vogue? So I like it near term, but I wouldn't be married to the name. So. Now, from time to time, we receive questions that came in via web form on investtalk.com. This one came from Michael. Says, I have a long-term position in Hermes, H-E-S-A-Y, and the share price has been falling for over a year. It's had good growth in revenue, earnings, free cash flow, and margins, but despite the price drop, is the stock always going to trade on China forecasts alone? Is this a good opportunity to add? This is an interesting one. So, Hermes is a luxury brand. We know that. This has fallen pretty hard now. Yeah, peaked out around $300 per share. Now we're at $146, so it's down 50%. Market cap's still $153 billion, and free cash flow is only $5 billion. So not a very good free cash flow yield. Free cash flow down, but clearly the market is not. Let me look at this. I'm looking at my other tools here. There we go. We have a bunch of different tools. Sometimes. Take a second to pull everything out. That's what I'm looking at. Okay. Yeah, the technicals are really bad. P's still high at 30 times. Return equity, let me see this. Return equity, still hanging in there. As of last year, though. Yeah, I would get rid of it because the momentum is horrendous. I think there is a sea change coming in luxury goods. I think the whole industry has kind of squeezed every last drop of profit out of the space. While, you know, the wealthy continue to buy, I think the average consumer is squeezed out. Are we entering an era where maybe buying vintage goods is cooler? I mean, that's certainly a possibility. So I just would not own this. Clearly the market's telling you something. I would pass on Hermes. Let's squeeze in one more question now.
17: Hey guys, it's Steven in Texas. Had a question. I'm doing a home remodel and I cashed out some, or I sold some equities that I had. Roughly $300,000. I didn't want to play games with that money because I needed to have it, but now it's just sitting in my account, not making anything, kind of starting to get FOMO. Is there anything I can put it in that's pretty safe and liquid that I would at least earn a little bit of interest while I don't need it the next 2-3 months? Or am I better off just putting it in my bank account and letting it sit until I need to pay the contractor? Just curious. I know there's like checking accounts and stuff, but I still have it in my my brokerage account. Appreciate your time. Talk to you later. Bye.
0: 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Now, you probably want to talk to your broker. If I don't know if that's Fidelity or Schwab or where it is, but see what they offer from a money market perspective. That's, you know, super liquid. 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Or you go buy an ETF. 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Not much risk there, pretty much no duration. Obviously, there's it's treasury, so guaranteed by the US government, all of that. 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It just kind of depends on, you know, which direction you really want to go, how much trading you want to do, or you just go buy a money market fund. So yeah, talk to your broker and yeah, you can definitely park into something that's going to earn you something, not a lot, but something over the next few months. 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I'm Justin Klein. 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
0: Let's talk about debt. Mainly the United States debt levels. It's on the tip of everyone's tongue these days with interest rising. Everyone's talking about $40 trillion in debt. And it misses a lot of context. Number one, our debt is actually a lot larger business off balance sheet. Think of what we promised Medicare and Medicaid coverage for millions and millions of Americans as they retire in the coming years. We promised that. So that's going to go on balance sheet. Those people that retire, those boomers that continue to retire every day, they're no longer paying into the system, and now they're going to collect. Same with Social Security. It's probably going to run out, but we're probably also going to still cover it. So there's the trajectory is very high and will continue to go up. That's the bad news. The good news is they've been worrying about this for a long time. The national debt clock was built in New York City in the late 70s. Then by the 90s, we stopped issuing 30-year bonds because we had a big surplus. That also was demographically driven. You had the boomers that were making a lot of money. They were high earners at that time. The stock market was booming, so there was a lot of capital gains revenue. And now we're in the opposite situation, where our deficit is, what, 7-ish percent of GDP? Which is massive, especially in a non-recessionary environment. So things can change quickly. And they likely will. There'll be new leaders. There'll be new solutions that are thought up. There'll be technological changes. You see that with AI that could cut both ways. Maybe that helps dramatically. You have a geopolitical situation that a decade ago you never thought. You never thought that we were going to alienate foreigners, the buyers of our debt, for example. That would create some sort of fragility in our markets. But then you look at other countries like Japan, and you say, they have a lot more debt than we do compared to their GDP. Their economy's a lot less dynamic than ours. And then you say, okay, what's happened recently with inflation? It's gone up. It went up dramatically in 2022. A lot of government spending, a lot of Fed easing, tight supply chains that pushed inflation, 8-9%. And actually, that was the biggest reduction in global debt ever. Because nominal GDP grew so dramatically. It was double digits. And that's likely the path forward. I've said that for a while, that most people are worried about 08 and that the market's going to crash and you're going to lose everything. The reality is probably the other way, which is the bigger risk is inflation just stays persistently high. And that unless you keep up with that level of inflation by investing and taking some sort of a risk, then your purchasing power is going to be eroded rather quickly. That's not only what you experience now, but that's what history says. No country that's ever been able to print their own currency, the United States, has defaulted nominally on their debt, meaning not paying. They default through inflation. That's what you're seeing right now. Now, the question is, how will that impact the politics, right? 8-9% inflation was bad. It was much higher in the 70s. So how much inflation can the American people really stand? That's a big question. So I think we're at the start of a debt crisis. This is probably the beginning. This is something that's going to be very persistent for some time. It's not going to end tomorrow. We're going to be dealing with this for a while, and we probably won't see major changes until the situation gets much, much worse. 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
11: News this hour from Town Hall. I'm John Scott. In the Cornhuskers State, President Trump had this important reminder.
21: But early voting is underway right now. And early voting or on Election Day, November 3rd, you go out and vote. You got to go out and vote.
11: In Grand Island, Nebraska, President Trump on the road for a midterm election campaign rally. He was there to support Senator Pete Ricketts and other Republicans running in the state. The president said the U.S. is ready to help Russia after a laboratory worker died amid concerns about possible plague exposure. Russian officials say the woman died of pneumonia, not confirmed plague. Nearly 200 people reportedly quarantined. Tankers are moving again through a waterway Iran tried to close.
22: Exports out of the Persian Gulf topped 14 million barrels a day last week, up more than 200% from the March low. A Swiss energy analyst says Iran's regime has lost control of the strait, and the only tankers still not getting through are Iranian. Tehran is still threatening traffic, but the oil is moving. Willie Nelson, Washington.
11: More than 122,000 cases of Gatorade are recalled over undeclared food dyes.
23: According to the FDA, the recalled Gatorade Lemon Lime, Gatorade Lemon Lime Zero, Gatorade Orange, and Gatorade Orange Zero were distributed in 37 states. Side effects of these dyes could include a mild rash or allergic type asthma, although the FDA says that's uncommon in the general population and more frequently seen among people who have allergic reactions to aspirin. It's a class 2 recall, meaning consuming the drinks may cause temporary or medically reversible adverse health consequences, or where the probability of serious adverse health consequences is remote. I'm Jennifer Kuiper.
11: Secretary of War Pete Hegseth recommending and President Trump approved death by U.S. Army firing squad for convicted terrorist Nidal Hassan. He's the jihadist who opened fire on unarmed American soldiers at Fort Hood in 2009. He killed 12 U.S. service members. More at townhall.com.
24: Millions will vote soon, but do they really know the issues? Now, Rob Schmidt is on Newsmax tonight talking about the war for America's future. Rob Schmidt reveals that many Americans are embracing socialism, especially young people. 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
1: Worldwide life expectancy almost back to pre-COVID pandemic levels.
6: The World Health Organization releasing a report on global health estimates, and it shows the average person lived to 73.3 years in 2023. Life expectancy had been 73.4 years just prior to the pandemic in 2019. Non-communicable diseases accounted for about three-quarters of deaths in 2023, much higher than the 58% in the year 2000. Cardiovascular disease remains the leading cause of death. Bob Agner reporting.
1: Housing costs are forcing people around the world to cut back on basic necessities, according to a new report from Habitat for Humanity International. The survey of 30,000 people across 22 countries found 75% cut at least one expense to afford housing. One-third spent less on food, 32% dipped into savings, 13% delayed or avoided medical care. News at townhall.com. Washington Governor Bob Ferguson has released his school's cell phone ban legislation.
7: Governor Bob Ferguson went to Spokane's Lewis and Clark High School to make the announcement on Friday. The Phone Free Schools Act has a policy of away for the day. Students wouldn't have access to cell phones or smartwatches during class, between classes, or during lunch. Ferguson says studies show students do better in school without cell phones. School districts would decide how the phones are stored. The legislature would need to pass the bill. I'm Brad Ford.
1: In California, around 70 Hospice East Bay workers beginning a 7-day strike. They're fighting for a new contract. The caregivers say they're wanting to bring attention to the staffing problem at the nonprofit, which provides end-of-life care for patients in the East Bay. Their union says the new Florida-based owner of HEB has stalled the negotiations for what would be the union's first contract. More on these stories at townhall.com.
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10: 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It's Kevin McCullough, Monday through Friday, on That Kevin Show. And now, from the Connors and Sullivan Broadcast Studios, the man who is not what he wants to be, but is way grateful that he's not who he used to be.
27: All right, welcome in. It's Monday, and on the American Western calendar, it's October the 5th. But if you are in Israel today, on the Hebrew calendar, it is the commemoration of the anniversary of October 7th. And it's hard to believe that it has been 3 years since those horrific events. What started out as a weekend of celebration for kids that were at a concert in southern Israel ended up having many of their lives lost, many of their friends taken captive, and there is still a quaking in our world today because of the events of that day. And it happens to be, not probably by coincidence at all, probably by very much intention, a day in which terrorists intended for there to be additional mourning in Israel today. Whoever put up the hijacker on the Air Dubai plane last Friday to carry out what they wanted to carry out, they did so with the intention of knowing that they were in this window leading up to October 7th. And as we've now seen that, you know, they used what is an emergency axe that is stored in the captain's cabin as the tool,
2: to injure his pilot. He was the co-pilot. We are continuing to see that the terrorists play the long game and are being proactively strategic about what they want to accomplish, while many of us in the West are still sitting somewhat gullible and vulnerable in the process of all of it. And it just struck me that we are seeing a bunch of things in the U.S. right now that are also, I would say, equally disturbing. Did you catch some of this over the weekend?
12: So much, Siad. Thank you for your leadership, for your many years of service to this community. Oh, thank you. Okay, very good. And I have three things to say. Danta, Dalka, and Dadka.
2: Now, you may not know that voice, but she ran for president in two cycles ago. That's Senator Amy Klobuchar in the heartland of America, in Minnesota. That's about as middle of the continent as you get. And she is speaking Somali to gathered Somalians who don't consider themselves Somali Americans. They consider themselves Somalians. That happen to have a large portion of the population that are all in this gathering waving Somalian flags. And someone walks up to her as she's giving this speech, as she's running for governor in Minnesota, and hands her a flag. And it's an upside down American flag. It's an upside down American flag on a post that is posted upside down. That is the signal that America is in distress, or they're in trouble, or they're going down. And then she speaks to them, not in English, not in the language of the country that she is running to earn the votes for. She speaks to them in their Somali tongue. And she makes promises in the course of this speech that it will be easier for them to send money back to Somalia once she's elected as governor. Friends, what are we doing? The Somali community in Minnesota is packed full of terrorist cells. It is the community where Ilhan Omar came from when she decided to run for Congress, having married her brother to get him into the country. And who knows what else. They are expecting some things in return for the people that they are getting elected. And if I was to explain it to you, if you're in the state of Texas, you understand this. James Tallarico, who is running for election for that Senate seat, is running around stating things. He's stating things that are just blatantly against the Christian faith. Things that, like, Jesus was a non-binary. No, Jesus was the Son of God. He was a man in his human form. There is nothing the least bit speculative about that. But James Tallarico was telling people that Jesus wasn't male or female. He was distinctively male. He is the Son of the Father. He is not the daughter of the mother, or the confused of the non-specific. Why he chose sex and gender to be what it is in his creation, that's for him to answer for. But nevertheless, it's just not true. And Tallarico is saying, well, we have to keep abortion legal in Texas because it's what Jesus would do. And he defends that by saying Jesus never talked about abortion. James, he talked about what happens to people who harm children. And he didn't say pre-birth or after-birth. He just said, woe to those who would harm even a single hair of a child. That it is better for them to have a 2,000-pound stone placed on their neck and thrown to the bottom of the ocean, then they would do that. We have a lot of people, friends, asking for your vote over the next several weeks, and early voting is going to start any time now. And I'm going to ask every person listening to that Kevin show,

0: woman running for governor in Minnesota who wants to have the opportunity to play footsies with terrorists. And there's a man running for the U.S. Senate in Texas who believes that God can be mocked. And by the way, Hassan Piker, who doesn't agree with James Tallarico conceivably on religious issues, has said that Tallarico's backside is owned by Hassan Parker and the radical Islamics. And he says, Allah be praised, in the same breath, as he says that. Allah be praised, Tallarico is owned by us. Friends, we need to think, we need to pray, we need to be discerning. November is closer than I want it to be. And I pray that we will be wise in those choices. Kevin McCullough, Big Money Monday, coming up. Hi, Kevin McCullough. 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If you're a Christian, you know the story of the crucifixion, but have you ever really considered what Jesus physically endured? The Suffering of the Lamb examines the historical and archaeological evidence surrounding Christ's passion, drawing from ancient sources and archaeological discoveries. Detailed illustrations help you visualize what actually happened, while the book also explores the deeper question of why Christ suffered in this particular way. Deepen your understanding of Christ's sacrifice. 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Search The Suffering of the Lamb.
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0: It's a Monday, brand new edition of That Kevin Show. Everything online at thatkevinshow.com, of course. We never put anything behind a paywall because we want you to have access to it always. And here at this part of the show every day, we take a little bit of time to ask the question. Now, you know, if you've listened to the show for any length of time, I complain most of the time that we don't ask the big questions in our culture anymore. We don't ask the classic questions of who am I and why was I made and what am I here for and what do we do? So we're asking that question in this segment every single day right here at the top of the show. How do we live? How do we live in a culture that may be very opposed to God, may be very opposed to anything relating to the Bible or the Word of God? And how do we live in a culture that may look at us with great suspicion if we, in fact, live that way? Here to help me break this down this week is Pastor Bill Bailey, senior pastor at Journey by Grace Church. And he might someday figure out what he wants to do with his life. He's been pastoring for 52 years, and the bulk of that in one location with one congregation, helping them grow every single week. And Bill, it is wonderful to have you on the show. Congratulations on such a milestone, but thank you for your faithfulness and your persistence. I know, because I have so many pastors on the show and I'm friends with so many, that longevity is not something that every pastor has enjoyed. And so the fact that you've been able, and you've gone through, what, three different names of the same church, several different locations. I mean, you've done it all. You've really been there start to finish, so to speak.
1: Yeah. We've been at three different locations over a 52-year period. We began in a little church that was called Sunnyside Church, and then we moved from there as we began to grow into the city of Monongahela, PA, the home of Joe Montana. And from there, we ended up in a much larger facility in this community called Rostraber, Pennsylvania, a little south of Pittsburgh. And we started a radio program about 24 years ago.
0: Wow.
1: And we were on the radio daily at 6 p.m. on Word 101 FM. And we named the radio program Journey by Grace. So we thought it would be appropriate to name the church the same. So
0: oh, very nice.
1: Here we are, Journey by Grace Church.
0: Well, and here you are this week on 400 radio stations, not just The Word in Pittsburgh, but some other great ones as well. You have chosen for us to look at this week Matthew chapter 11, and we're doing this in light of the question that we always ask: how should we as Christians be living out our lives in order to make that difference in the world around us? What does Matthew 11, why did you pick that passage for us this week?
1: Well, I thought the question being, how do Christians live out their life in a culture that is becoming increasingly more hostile, you might say, to the Christian message? I think first, if we're going to make a healthy impact, believers need to get grounded in an authentic spiritual life. And by spiritual life, I mean the new life that we receive that comes into our life when we receive Christ. Theologians call that regeneration. Jesus would refer to it as the new birth. At any rate, it's about being made alive to God. Our human spirit coming alive and making this connection with God. The reason I thought Matthew 11:28 through 30 would be helpful to consider is because it gives us a kind of a brief summary of what the Christian life looks like. It's kind of a nutshell perspective, you might say, of the authentic Christian life.
0: A roadmap, so, if you will.
1: Yeah.
0: In some ways.
1: Yeah. Yeah. Something like that. Yeah. For example, Jesus says in Matthew 11:28, "Come unto me, all you that labor and are heavy laden, and I will give you rest." It seems to me in verse 28, this is one of the great invitations of Scripture. And it's an appeal to two categories of humanity. And I would suggest we all probably fit in one of these two categories. He says, "Come to me, all you that labor and are heavy laden." Those who labor, perhaps these are the people who are the religious type, people who are trying to perfect their life. They're on the treadmill of self-help, you might say, and it's very difficult to stay on that treadmill. It has a tendency to burn you out, and you never quite get where you want to go. Over time, that can really beat you down. And there are a lot of people in that category, in my view. Perfectionistic type folks, perhaps. The other category, those who are heavy laden, I'm suggesting this refers to men and women who are just weighted down with guilt, with a sense of shame, with a weakened sense of self-worth. A lot of people are in that category as well. And Jesus says, by promise, if you will come to me, I will give you rest. I would suggest the rest that he's talking about here is a spiritual rest. The rest that you experience when you know it's good now between you and God. Paul would refer to this as the having peace with God in Scripture. After getting yourself established in a relationship with God, being made alive to God, now having that unique connection, spirit to spirit, Jesus said in verse 29 of Matthew 11, he said, "Take my yoke upon you and learn of me." This is the call to discipleship, in my view. Take my yoke upon you, i.e., come under my rule, come under my authority, hook up with me, let me guide you, lead you, direct you. Let me be your eyes, and let me be the one who is able to direct you through life. And then he says, learn of me. In my view, and you probably would agree with this, I think, at any rate, one of the great weaknesses of Christianity in America today is the unfortunate ignorance that is so prevalent in God's people. You know, the ignorance of, and I don't mean that in a cold fashion. I just mean in a harsh fashion. I just mean people are not growing in the Word of God. We don't learn of Christ. And this is an appeal here to learn of him, to learn who he is, learn what he's like, learn what he accomplished in our behalf in the cross of Christ. This is an appeal to a whole life of continuously learning Scripture and learning how to think biblically.
0: Well, and the truth is, Pastor Bill, there's so much more that I want to ask you about just in verses 28 and 29. So we're off and running for a great week already. I think that the idea of rest is really key to what Jesus is underscoring here, and it is tied directly into what you're referring to, that yoke. We don't think of yoke and rest being compatible. We don't think of being able to rest while we may be heavy laden, but there are things here that we want to unlock this week, and I'm grateful for that. Pastor Bill Bailey, the Journey by Grace Church in Rostaver, Pennsylvania. We'll talk more about how you can join him, perhaps, if you're in that area this coming Sunday as we go through. But, Bill, thank you for getting us started today. We appreciate it.
1: Sure.
0: All right.
1: You bet.
0: Kevin McCullough coming back. We've got a big show straight ahead. Don't go anywhere.
2: Stick around for more of That Kevin next.
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7: With SRN News, I'm John Scott. Secretary of War Pete Hegseth recommending and President Trump approved death by U.S. Army firing squad for convicted terrorist Nadal Hassan, the jihadist who opened fire on unarmed American soldiers at Fort Hood in 2009, killing 12 U.S. service members, one civilian, and wounding 32 others. Following a lengthy deployment overseas, Nimitz-class aircraft carrier USS Abraham Lincoln on its way home to San Diego. It's expected to arrive on Thursday. The ship played a critical role in supporting U.S. military operations in the Middle East. The co-pilot who attacked the captain on a fly-by flight from Dubai to Tel Aviv, admitting he planned to crash the plane into a target in Israel. Investigators say he told them he meant to keep flying as normal, then hit Ben Gurion Airport or a building in Tel Aviv. This is SRN News.
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0: right, welcome back. It's Calvin McCullough. Glad to have you with us. And it is Money Monday, which means we are talking about your stewardship and legacy and all the things that as you work and earn revenue for your family, what you do with that, how well you can protect it, how well you can grow that. That is something that we're interested proactively in helping you do. And that's why I have great people on like David Fisher every Monday, who helps us understand this, especially in light of investments and what gold and silver and some, you know, things that aren't on paper can actually do for us. And Dave, you sent me a note over the weekend and talked about something that happened very significantly in the bond market. Billionaire Jeffrey Gundlach, known as the Bond King, since he knows more about U.S. Treasuries than just about anybody else and trades more U.S. bonds than anybody else, just put up a warning of a default in the U.S. bond market. What is he saying? Why is he saying it? And what does it actually mean?
1: Yeah, this is just huge. I never thought I would ever hear such a thing like this. The significance could be a catastrophic change of what I would classify as wealth transfer. Those that don't prepare for this could lose significantly. Those that prepare could benefit significantly. But for him to make this statement, here's what he said. Quote, it looks like we're on a collision course or something, end quote. Then he goes on and says this. He warned that there's a default going to start coming in fast and furious if rates continue to climb, as outlined in a scenario where long-term treasury yields would rise above 6%, end quote. So long-term treasury yields, substantially, they're the lowest the bond market has been in values in reference to yields going all the way back to 2002. We are in a bear market in bonds, according to many people. One is saying, who's a very well-respected gentleman, he is Christopher Wood. He's a head of global equities. He's a stock guy, in other words. And he said that all the seven nations, the G7 nations, we're talking U.S., Japan, Germany, France, Canada, Italy, United Kingdom, they all are in what you call a structural bear market. We've had a bull market for 39 years. Now we're in a bear market, he's saying. So let's tie in the significance of this. Hedge funds, pensions, they hold a record number of U.S. treasuries, $30 trillion. Our national debt's $40 trillion. So think about that. Most of our debt is held by hedge funds and pensions. And now, according to mainstream media, Kevin, CNBC,

0: Millions will vote soon. But do they really know the issues? Now, Rob Schmidt is on Newsmax tonight talking about the war for America's future. Rob Schmidt reveals that many Americans are embracing socialism, especially young people. Rob exposes the hidden dangers of socialism and its war on our freedom. 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A secure border, biggest tax cuts in history, inflation under control, lowest drug prices, largest crime drop ever, and so much more. 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Millions are making the switch to Newsmax. 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

0: What? Sir, yes, sir!
1: What's the most you ever lost on a coin toss?
2: Larry Elder here, the sage from South Central, the prince of Pico Union, the czar of common sense, the great Eldersky, Don Lorenzo. Welcome to the program. No victory allowed because we've got a country to save. So let's get her to

0: SLT.
1: 888-971-SAGE. 888-971-7243. I am Larry Elder. 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A New York Times writer blames Donald Trump for the Cornell rape case. Chuck Lorre, the sitcom creator of The Big Bang Theory and Two and a Half Men, publicly wished death on President Trump and called the First Lady a, quote, Yugoslavian escort, close quote. Maybe Charlie Sheen was right about Mr. Lorre. Yet more examples of TDS. All of this more, 888-971-SAGE, 888-971-7243. That Neil was multitasking, wasn't he? Neil, be well. Now, this is according to CBS News. Details are emerging in the case of a former Cornell University student who claims she was drugged and gang raped for multiple hours inside a fraternity house in October 2024. The woman, identified only as Jane Doe, who was 20 at the time of the alleged incident, has filed a civil lawsuit against 7 frat members and the university, claiming they failed to protect her and prevent the alleged assault. Cornell did conduct an internal investigation and expelled or suspended several of the men, but no criminal charges were brought against them at the time. They are now reopening the criminal probe. DA said the woman's sworn statement from November 2024 was different from what she alleged in the civil lawsuit, while her attorney claims investigators never followed up her allegations. So there's a lot we don't know, a lot that's contradictory. Meanwhile, the New York governor has appointed a special prosecutor. Guess who? State Attorney General Letitia James. Here's what the Wall Street Journal says about this decision. Quote, Ms. James appears to have prejudged the evidence before she's seen it. Quote, what this young woman has been

0: who's right. The students clearly engaged in awful behavior, and Cornell has punished them after its investigation. But the issue for a prosecutor is whether this rises to the level of a criminal offense. End of quote. Somebody else who's prejudged the case is a writer with the New York Times named Michelle Cottle. Guess whom she blames for the rape case, number 35.
1: George, we'll be talking about a different school next month.
2: It goes beyond the campus systems, though. What this is it's a fundamental disrespect for women. You can't send those messages, no matter how drunk you are as a frat boy, without having some kind of misunderstanding about what women are there for and whether this is a real person you're dealing with. And that, I think, starts, you know, we can go to the president for this one. I mean, we are in a moment in this culture where the glorification of being thuggish and swaggering and mistreating women is kind of making you a cool kid.
3: And let's put it down to
0: what?
3: We're parents.
0: Okay.
3: And I think there has to be some kind of fear.
0: Goes to the top. You know that rape and sexual assault is down since 2016? Crime lowest level in 100 years? And you're blaming this on Trump? When crime is going down, not up. When rape is going down, not up. When sexual assault is going down, not up. This is just demented. Did you blame Barack Obama for the two officers, Ramos and Liu, who sat in their squad car in the second half of the second term and were killed execution style by a black man who was angry over the lie Obama and his AG push? The police were using deadly force against blacks just because they were black. Three officers were killed execution style in Baton Rouge, Louisiana by another black man motivated by the same lie. Five officers killed execution style in Dallas, Texas around the same time by a different black man motivated by the same lie. Did you guys connect that to Barack Obama and his assertion? There's this place we have called Ferguson. He made that speech before the United Nations. Hands up, don't shoot was a big fat lie. Michael Brown, his DNA was found on the officer's gun, meaning he was trying to get it. Virtually every one of these cases could have been resolved had the suspect or the civilian simply complied. But what did Obama do? Fanned the flames. But I don't see anybody on the left connecting those cases to him, because Donald Trump, he promotes a swaggery, thuggish image, and therefore he's responsible for this girl being raped, assuming she was raped? Really? And you wonder why Donald Trump's poll numbers are down. Is there anything he has not been blamed for? I don't think he's been connected to the assassination of JFK, at least not yet. Here's another one. Charles Barkley. Half common sense, half idiot. Listen to this, number 58.
4: And I think that's one of the worst things about Trump. He's made it popular to be racist. Like, there's no consequences for being racist now. It's like a lot of people are wearing it with a badge of courage. Like, he never denounces it. Like, no, he should denounce it. But he's made it more acceptable to be racist.
0: What is your basis for saying that, Charles? He doesn't denounce it? How many times did he denounce David Duke? Over and over and over again. And he never said that there are good and bad Nazis on both sides, even though that lie was traveling all around the world for years before Jake Tapper finally came out and said, well, you know, you're talking about there's good and bad people on the both sides of the debate about whether there should be a Confederate monument in the public square. Charles Barkley, Donald Trump has made it popular to be racist. Can you name names? Please, who? Who is a proud racist because of Donald Trump? Can you name a name? Let me hear that one more time, number 58.
4: And I think that's one of the worst things about Trump. He's made it popular to be racist.

0: like, there's no consequences for being a racist now. It's like a lot of people are wearing it with a badge of courage. Like, he never denounces it. Like, no, he should denounce it. But he's made it more acceptable to be racist.
1: You know what there's no consequence for? For somebody like that saying something so brain dead and offensive. And yet you'll see him on television as a commentator, does basketball, not a problem, because that's just Charles being Charles. What is your evidence that he's made it, quote, popular to be racist? 20% of black men the last time voted for Donald Trump. Why? Because he made it popular for them to vote for a racist. Nearly 50% of Hispanics voted for him the last time. He made it popular to be racist. What does that even mean? Reminds me of this letter that several House members sent to the DOJ, urging them to investigate recent instances of black people found hanging from trees. Turns out virtually every single one of these was a suicide. One of them that was homicide. I think the two or three persons of interest that had been arrested were black men, one of whom had a relationship with her. But they sent this letter. AOC talked about modern day lynchings, when in fact, over the same period of time, more whites were found hanging from trees, but nobody cares about that. So they write this letter implying that somehow, some way, racists, undoubtedly motivated by Donald Trump, are stringing black people up from trees. Big, fat lie. And then you have Charles Barkley, very popular commentator. Trump has made it popular. Be kind of evidence. I told you before, the city of over 100,000 that most voted for Donald Trump the first time was Abilene, Texas. Around 80%. Later, that's the first black mayor in 140 years. We heard talk about relief factor for years because we believe in taking care of ourselves so we can enjoy life to the fullest. 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

0: Millions will vote soon. But do they really know the issues? Now, Rob Schmidt is on Newsmax tonight talking about the war for America's future. Rob Schmidt reveals that many Americans are embracing socialism, especially young people. 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
1: 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In response to Charles Barkley, I'd like you to hear what this political podcaster named Brianna Reddick said about this kind of attitude and groupthink. Number 63.
2: You don't care about black people voting. Your concern is increasing the amount of black people voting for Democrats. You don't care about black people getting educated. You want them being educated in a way that leads them to liberal conclusions and therefore makes them more useful to you. And that's why I genuinely could not possibly care less when you call me self-hating or anti-black, because if my blackness is only respected when my politics matches yours, you are never respecting my blackness. You are respecting my usefulness. If you actually believe black people are intelligent and are not robots, and you also have to accept that intelligent people can look at the exact same information and come to different conclusions. And if pro-black only applies to black people who arrive at one politically acceptable conclusion, then maybe you're not actually defending black thought. Maybe you're defending the people who have simply done a better job convincing you that their version of black thought is the only one you're allowed to have. And I think a good word for that is control. Have a Wednesday.
1: No. The deal is to make black people think that they're victims, that they're oppressed. And by the way, these guys over here, these mustache-twirling Republicans, they wear the black hat. We are the good guys. We wear the white hat. We ride the white horse into battle on your behalf because it's all about social justice. It's not about crappy K-12 schools that the Democrat Union does not want to change because they don't want school choice. It's not about the breakdown of the nuclear family that has happened in the welfare state pushed by Democrats. It's not about crime when these soft-on-crime George Soros-backed DAs are not prosecuting people to the fullest extent of the law, even though black people are more likely to be victimized by these people. No, it's all about the fact that we're oppressed. We're victims. Abdul El Sayed is an expert practitioner of this kind of persuasion. You black people in Michigan, you guys have never really had access to capitalism. You're oppressed. Number 25.
3: American capitalism is born on the backs of African slavery.
4: Absolutely right.
3: Right? So it, from the beginning of it, there was a group of people who are going through what the rest of Americans find themselves going through right now, which is their humanity and their worth and their labor was extracted by a capitalist organization, political system known as slavery, so that people can make money and that they could toil in perpetuity. So the beginning of American capitalism, at the jump start of wealth that the country got, is rotten. You would agree with that?
4: I'd agree with that 100%. Look, and I would argue that our, like, let's separate. And you asked me about, you call yourself a capitalist.
3: Certainly.
4: I gave you the definition of capitalism. I would just argue that America has never actually had a pure form of capitalism. We had closer to purity, but even then, when I talked about the 50s and 60s, mm-hmm. that was the exclusion of black folk, you know, by way of Jim Crow and segregation and all the redlining,
3: right.
4: everything.
3: Mm-hmm.
4: So, you know, if you're black in America, you've never actually had access to real capitalism. You had your labor extracted from you via, like, the most fundamentally unethical, immoral act of placing somebody in in slavery.
3: Mm-hmm.
4: And then we've excluded black folk in different ways. We still exclude black folk in different ways from full participation in capitalism via access to capital, via access to good schools, via access to healthcare, via access to all these things.
1: Where do you start with this? How much time are you going to spend on something that ended over 150 years ago? We still are excluded from capitalism. I told you about that lawsuit that a civil rights attorney named Barack Obama was involved in. A bunch of people applied for a loan from Citibank. They were denied the loans. They filed a class action lawsuit. Obama was one of the lawyers for the plaintiffs, arguing that the reason they were turned down was not because they weren't creditworthy, not because the bank feared they wouldn't be able to get their money back plus interest, but because the banks were racist, didn't want them to own homes. Citibank said, okay, go ahead. Gave the plaintiffs their loans. And over the next years, virtually every single one of them defaulted. Meaning what? Meaning they weren't denied access to capital. Meaning they weren't creditworthy enough and therefore entitled to the loan. And all you did now was make things worse for them. Put money in their homes. They lost all that. Their credit rating destroyed. One of them even said, you know, if we can't afford to pay back the loan, maybe banks shouldn't be lending us the money. Duh. We're still denied. What's the who, where, when, how? All these laws, federal and state, that criminalize discrimination on the books. And you're still complaining that you're not participating in capitalism. How incredibly insulting is that? And Abdul El-Sayed is sitting there agreeing with all this nonsense, pushing it, because in order to get the black vote, you don't want to get them talking about schools and how bad they are, and how they need to get back to phonics, as they've done in Mississippi. Went from the worst test scores to near the best test scores in a very low-income state. Let's not talk about that. Let's not talk about the breakdown of the nuclear family that Obama even talked about one time on Father's Day, where he said a kid raised without a father is 5 times more likely to be poor and commit crime, 9 times more likely to drop out of school, and 20 times more likely to end up in jail. Let's not talk about that. Let's talk about how black people are denied access to capital. Even now, during slavery, yes. During Jim Crow, yes. But even now, even Obama doesn't say stuff like that. How incredibly insulting. And then when you say it's BS, as this podcaster says, you're a sellout. You're, as the LA Times called me, quote, the black face of white supremacy. And by the way, the woman that said that, Erica D. Smith, refused to come on my show and talk about why I'm the black face of white supremacy. She's now a columnist with Bloomberg. I bet if you ask her how she got what she got, she'd say she worked hard. But that formula doesn't apply to other people, I guess. Just you. 888-971-SAGE. Do not leave town.
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9: With SRN News, I'm John Scott. Vice President Vance rallying in Alaska ahead of the midterms. Vance was in Fairbanks on Monday for Senator Dan Sullivan, a Republican locked in a tight re-election campaign. He said Democrats are obsessed with the state in this cycle, seeing the last frontier as their last best hope to take America in a far-left direction. An area of low pressure in the Gulf has a 70% chance for tropical development. According to the National Hurricane Center, the system is in the southwestern part of the Gulf and has a small chance of developing over the next 2 days, a better chance towards the end of the week. Heavy rain and flooding could impact millions in Louisiana, Mississippi, Alabama, and Florida. The Falcons destroyed the Saints 45-24 on Monday Night Football to close out Week 4 from the Big Easy. Week 5 kicks off with a showdown in Lone Star State, the Cowboys and the Buccaneers. 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
1: 888-971-SAGE, 888-971-7243. I am Larry Elder. We are Salem News Channel. On Friday, President Trump announced the administration will be sending checks of nearly $100 to more than 20 million Medicare beneficiaries to cover their Part B premiums. The payments are expected to arrive within days. Also, the administration is sending $500, quote, working families Obamacare refund checks to nearly a million Americans in 30 states who were overcharged on the Affordable Care Act plans. Overcharges the Biden team studied and then kept. As far as the nearly $100 per person to 20 million Medicare beneficiaries, money is coming out of the Medicare Improvement Fund created in 2008, stocked with $2 billion by Congress for fee-for-service improvements, but no administration ever used it. Now, Casey Hunt is a host on CNN. She's interviewing a Time magazine reporter. Hunt questioned Trump's fitness for office, but the Time magazine reporter failed to play along. Number 28.
2: Eric, one thing, too, that stuck out to me is that there seemed to be times in the interview where he had struggled to hear you, to hear the question. There are, of course, a lot of Democrats that are already making allegations about his health and fitness for office. How do you view his overall kind of stamina and demeanor now, since you have been able to observe him over the last year or so?
3: Well, I do think he maintains a very high level of stamina. I mean, he's traveling all across the country. He doesn't sleep a lot. He works from, you know, the wee hours of the morning to late at night.
1: Oops, that didn't work out, did it? You know, you've had a chance now to assess him, and a lot of people are saying that, you know, he might be having some cognitive issues. What do you think? Well, he works real hard. Incredible stamina and a lot of traveling. Doesn't sleep very much. Okay, that didn't work, did it? Rahm Emanuel, who may run for president, was asked about impeaching President Trump. He said, what's the point? Number 47.
4: 28.
5: All right, well, let me ask you about one of the biggest debates within the Democratic Party right now. If Democrats do, in fact, win back the House, some, as you know, are calling to impeach President Trump for a third time. Do you think Democrats should impeach President Trump if they were to win back Congress?
4: No. Short answer, no, because it's not going anywhere, and it's going to be a food fight. And it's just going to be we return to the politics of fighting. Look, I'm for the investigations. Hold this administration accountable, which is what the Republican Congress and Senate has refused to do, which is why rather than set up a wedding party and your registry at Williams-Sonoma, this administration allows Donald Trump Jr. to allow the Kremlin to be where you register. They paid $170,000 for a wedding party, and nobody thought it was wrong. That tells you the sense of impunity that's operating.
1: Okay.
4: So hold them accountable.
1: Nobody thought it was wrong. President Trump said that his son already said that the person that gave him the money is going to be reimbursed. Nobody said it was wrong. J.D. Vance teed off on the Florida Senate DSA candidate Angie Nixon, number 13.
6: Now, it's a live fight, I hate to say it, right here in the state of Florida. As reasonable and rational and freedom-loving as this state is, you've got some real choice Democrats running in the state of Florida. Look no further than Angie Nixon, the self-described... It's almost too easy to make fun of her. The self-described socialist that the Democrats put up against Ashley Moody this fall. Now, one of the things I love about Florida is you have so many people who came to this state, legally, of course, from Latin America. People who know that socialism kills. People who saw it in their friends and their family. Well, ladies and gentlemen, when Angie Nixon calls herself a socialist, I think the right response is to say, then get the hell out of here. You don't belong in America, if those are your views.
1: This Peterbilt worker says that Trump's tariffs have boosted employment at his Texas factory. Number 17.
7: Thank you, Mr. President. Peterbilt is not just a company. It is the foundation of my family and its success. My husband, mom, dad, son, we have a collective 65 years of employment with... way more to come.
1: And she credits Trump's tariffs. All of this and more. I'm Larry Elder. Do not leave town.
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7: With way more to come. Mr. President, because of your tariffs, we have been able to hire, increase production, and hire 1,000 employees. And my son was included on that. I can officially say that we are a third generation Peterbilt family. I am so thankful for what not only Peterbilt has done for us, but what also you, Mr. President, has done for our family.
16: Thank you, Sarah. Wow. And she did that with no notes. I like that.
1: 888-971-SAGE. 888-971-7243. Larry Elder, Salem News Channel. We just criticized Charles Barkley for saying that Donald Trump has made it popular to be racist. On the other hand, Charles Barkley often sounds like somebody who's got common sense. Here's an example. Number 23.
17: Listen, I'm an independent who's voted Democratic most of the time. You think that I'm going to get on TV and kill my credibility saying every Democratic, like some of these people out here talking about no ICE, no prison, so using words like socialism. Like, no, I don't believe in that. But wait, no cops? I think that's some of the stupid I've ever heard. Well, what are we going to do without cops? Mm-hmm. What are we going to do without prisons? Like, I've seen some of these politicians, I'm like, this is the stupidest ever. And a lot of them, most of them, well, let me take probably all of them have been Democrats. I think that's some of the stupidest I ever heard. Now, ICE has to do a much better job. Much better job. We can't just let people come across the border. We can't do that. But ICE has to do a better job. We need immigrants in this country. They're some of the most amazing, hardworking people in the world. But we need to get rid of the crooked immigrants. I don't even understand. We need, you need to have ID when you go vote. Like, some of this stuff, like, wait, Democrats said, like, no, you when you go vote, you need ID.
1: Like I said, half moron, half common sense, you tell me. I told you the Supreme Court allowed Donald Trump to resume third country deportations. And the problem is a lot of these countries don't want these thugs back. Here's A.G. Todd Blanche, number 46.
18: We give absolutely appropriate amount of notice and of due process that the law requires. Now, remember, what we're talking about here are individuals and they're not citizens, they're here illegally, and their own countries say we do not want them back. Okay, so we have to find somewhere to them. And that, again, as a nation, as a sovereign nation, the United States has to be able to do that. We cannot be in a position where there's somebody here that their own country doesn't want them back and there's nothing we can do. And look, the law is clear. And we believe that the Supreme Court that granted the stay so we can continue to do the important work of this administration when it comes to getting out everybody that's here illegally. And we'll see what happens later this year. But this idea that we're violating human rights and that the president and that the United States is doing something to damage and put these people in harm's way is just categorically false.
1: Let's talk a little bit about this notion that after October 7, somehow, some way, Israel is committing genocide in Gaza. This is a human rights attorney named Brooke Goldstein, talks about how this happened, this radicalization online happened after October 7, number 6.
19: Now, we are coming up on the anniversary of the horrific attack that took place on October 7th, 2023, the deadliest day for the Jewish people since the Holocaust. And rather than the world coming together in solidarity against the Hamas terrorists, Jews have since felt an alarming rise in anti-Semitism, Brooke, as you're talking about. So where does the blame lie, in your opinion? Is this the mainstream media, foreign actors, or maybe even elected officials who have led us down this path?
20: Well, I think October the 7th was really the straw that broke the camel's back, in the sense that the radicalization, not just of our student population, but also happening online, exploded. You'd think we'd be in an age of moral clarity where there'd be some resounding condemnation. But instead of that, because we have this billions of dollars of foreign funding coming into our campuses, 20 plus years of indoctrination towards Islamist ideas and to legitimize violence, we are seeing the opposite. We are seeing support and justification and legitimization for terrorism. And it's particularly troubling, given that we just marked the 25th anniversary of 9/11, that we have elements right in the United States who are justifying terrorist attacks against civilians.
1: So Donald Trump is blamed for the rape of this woman, assuming it was a rape, and these seven defendants. Donald Trump is blamed for that because he has a swagger. Do you blame Donald Trump for the rise in anti-Semitism? Do you blame Donald Trump for the growing number of Democrats who believe that Israel is committing a genocide? Do you blame Donald Trump for the growing number of Democrats who support the Palestinians over the Israelis? Whose fault is that? Who do you blame for that? Donald Trump is sounding the alarm. What will happen if the Dems take control of Congress in 2021?
19: Will the Democrats be choosing?
16: I think if the Democrats get in, we will end up in a financial depression. We will go into a depression the likes of which we've never seen before. It'll be 1929. That's my opinion. They're grossly incompetent. They have no idea what they're doing. Thank you very much, everybody.
1: Now, picture a for sale sign in your front yard. Not for the house, for you. Your name, home address, phone number, your kids, even your politics and your religion. 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You'd rip that sign out in 2 seconds. 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
1: SAGE 888-971-7243. I'm Larry Elder. We are Salem News Channel. What would happen if the Democrats took control of Congress? This is Senator Ron Johnson of Wisconsin, number 24.
21: News this hour from Town Hall. I'm John Scott. Vice President Vance rallying in Alaska ahead of the midterms.
22: The Democrats are obsessed with this state this cycle. AOC and Kamala Harris and the rest of them, they see the last frontier as their last best hope to take America in a far left direction.
21: Vance was in Fairbanks on Monday for Senator Dan Sullivan, a Republican locked in a close reelection campaign. The vice president also called Sullivan's challenger Democrat Mary Peltola a failure. President Trump visits Deep Red, Nebraska for another rally ahead of the November elections.
23: But with your support, just 29 days from now, Nebraska is going to defeat the radical left Democrats once again. And on November 3rd, we're going to send Pete Ricketts back to the United States Senate.
21: The president in Grand Island, Nebraska, rallying for Senator Ricketts and other Republicans. He warned against giving Democrats control, calling the midterms less than 30 days away now, among the most important ever. Conservatives say President Trump was right, and the media are doing an about-face on the Strait of Hormuz.
24: They argue that media outlets initially portrayed Iran as gaining control over the Strait of Hormuz during the ongoing war, criticizing President Trump's strategy, but recent reports show oil exports from the Persian Gulf have rebounded to pre-war levels, while Iran's exports have plummeted to zero due to U.S. blockades. This shift validates the commander-in-chief's approach, crippling Iran's economy and leverage, prompting a quiet media reversal without direct credit to the president. Ron Taylor reporting.
21: Monday Night Football at the Superdome. The Atlanta Falcons beat the New Orleans Saints, the final 45-24. More on these stories from townhall.com.
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21: California may require a kill switch to quickly shut down dangerous AI. However, deciding when to use a switch, that's complicated.
0: Experts warn that some AI models might act differently if they know they're being tested for problems, even pretending to be less capable to avoid shutdown. This could make it harder to spot real problems before it's too late. Researchers will have to think about how to watch over AI systems, how fast they can catch issues, and how quickly they can shut them down if needed. There's also concern that advanced AI could potentially block or disable a shutdown system. Governor Newsom has appointed a panel of experts to advise on AI safety and kill switches. I'm Dina Kodiak.
21: Fall allergies and cold season upon us. Health experts say it could be tough sometimes to tell the difference. If you usually sneeze and have a runny nose and itchy eyes in the fall, it's likely allergies. However, a cold means symptoms usually only last about a week or two. News at townhall.com. Dennis Hastert, who served as House Speaker from 1999 to 2007, passing away at the age of 84, the Republican became the highest-ranking elected U.S. official to ever serve a prison sentence in 2016. He was sentenced to 15 months after being convicted over hush money payments made to cover up his sexual abuse of teenage boys. That was during his time as a high school wrestling coach. In health news, research shows having some walnuts at dinner time improve your sleep.
2: A small study found that people who ate 40 grams of walnuts with dinner for 8 weeks slept better and were less drowsy the next day. Walnuts contain melatonin, that's a hormone that regulates sleep, and tryptophan, a chemical the body uses to create melatonin. According to researchers, adding walnuts to your diet regularly can help improve digestion, lower cholesterol levels, balance your mood, and promote healthy aging. Bob Agnew reporting.
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27: We saw the S&P 500 up 0.2% for the day. It slowly built there, got a little bit higher, then slowed down. The Dow started in the red, got into the green, but it closed up 0.1%. The NASDAQ started up about 60 basis points, closed up 1%, 1.105 basis points, so a little bit more than 1%. Russell 2000 was up 50 basis points. Pretty good day. And that's with a 10-year Treasury still at 5.31%. So we're getting used to the 10-year at these levels. We're seeing the 2-year pull back down to normalized levels, but not the 10. And 2 years not at normalized, it's just moving towards normalized. FBI has warned that every American with a phone should be aware of this new insidious fraud that's extremely tough to catch. Oh boy, calling it extremely difficult. As I'm getting older, this is something that worries me. I'm not going to say my mother had the mind of a 16-year-old in the last 5 years of her life, but she had the mind of a 16-year-old in the last 5 years of her life. She didn't know what she was doing. She picked up the phone once and someone sold her a life insurance policy because don't you want to take care of your daughter? I don't know where they got all the information from, but it took about 3 years of $100 a month payment that me and my brother David, judge, attorney, we had to figure out, like, what's this? So when I hear the FBI's got some new scams, what I want you to do is talk to your parents. These criminals will disguise their calls with agency phone numbers and introduce themselves using real agent names. That means checking the name can create false reassurances. You can call an agency and they may confirm that the employee does exist, even though they don't know the caller. So learn that you need to take care of mom and dad a little bit on this one. Suspicious video calls can be photographed or recorded and reported at tips.fbi.gov. You can also call 1-800-CALL-FBI. So senior fraud is an issue. Coming up, I'm going to have CFP Chad Burton on segments 2, 3, and 4 of the show. He's brilliant today. His insights into wealth preservation retirement planning make my little FBI skedaddle down the road of, you know, help your parents, they're getting old. But now when it comes to stocks, let me flex. So we had a nice day. Not nice enough that we have to say it's redriving until the end of the year, but it should be pretty close. The last 2 weeks of October and the final 2 months of the quarter, November and December, are seasonally pretty attractive. We have earnings season coming up, but we're not there yet. So we're still like, oh, what's up with inflation? What's up with interest rates? What's up with yields? And we're holding. I like that. NASDAQ hit a fresh record high as participation broadened today. Coming into this morning, my notes were like, yeah, last week we hit record highs on the NASDAQ, but not enough broadening. S&P 500 up 70 basis points today. The Dow Jones Industrial Average reversed early weakness. This is bullish. Meta Platforms up another 1.9%. My friend is a principal. He owes me a cup of coffee or something for a freebie because I told him to pick that up 200 points ago. When he was looking at a much lesser yield or a much lesser stock that had a much lower yield. Talked him out of it. Good. Now it's up to him. He's got a great trade or he's got a nice long-term position if he scaled into it. Nothing wrong with that. The iShares Goldman Sachs software ETF rose 1.3% today. PTC up 33% after Schneider Electric down 10% agreed to be acquired by the company for $205 per share in cash. Now, what we need to know about that was it was a merger. Schneider looked at PTC walking by and said, you looking good. I'm willing to pay 33% more for you than what other people are. And Schneider went down because the market said, wait, you could have got these guys a lot cheaper. You didn't have to throw such a super premium on them. But I still like mergers and acquisitions on Mondays because it tells me company A is looking at company B and saying they look attractive to me. We could do something with this. Semiconductor stocks were more mixed today. The Philadelphia Semiconductor Index was up just 0.3%. NVIDIA, woo-wee, up another 5%, up 2.1% to 238.90. Taiwan Semiconductor Manufacturing up 2.8%, reached its fresh 52-week high after Elon Musk said there are talks about potentially utilizing the company for Terafab's Texas chip project. I bought that stock 2.5 years ago as my stock of the year. I do that every year. I talk about two or three names that I think are going to wildly outperform. 2 years ago it was Google, last year. This year was Amazon. And I've been right. And more often than not, I don't want to toot. You know, if I were to say right now, name one Mag 7 stock, I'd say value, downside versus upside. I'm looking at NVIDIA and Amazon. Most upside? Tesla? But I don't say things like that because it's so traceable back to me. Intel was down 2.6% because NVIDIA said nice things about Taiwan semiconductor manufacturing. I'm sorry, Elon Musk said nice thing about Taiwan semiconductor manufacturing. The broader market steadily caught up with the early leaders rather than falling further behind. It was a positive sign today. C.H. Robinson was a relative underperformer. They fell sharply after they agreed to acquire RXO. RXO was up 22%. C.H. Robinson down 10%. Crude oil provided a more favorable influence today as the session progressed. After some early choppiness, crude closed down about 2% under $90 a barrel. That'll help on the general inflation conversation and how that hurts the consumer, the middle class, and the lower class. As we move into earnings, I would expect the upper class of the K, like the airlines, the semiconductors, luxury goods, to outperform some of the lower parts of the K, maybe like restaurants that are fast food. The Dow Jones Industrial Average up 6.7% year-to-date, the S&P Mid-Cap up 11%, the S&P 500 up 13.6%, the Russell 2000 up 14.7%, and the NASDAQ up 18.2%. Coming up all, Chad, because we have a seminar coming up on the 15th of October, 10 days from now. Sign up for it at robblackshow.com.

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13: Joining me now, CFP Chad Burton, here to talk about reasons people run out of money in retirement. This is a big fear. This could be like a Stephen King book, Fear Running Out of Money in Retirement. Let's talk about one where obviously you said this and it's beautiful, Chad. Things that are expenses are swapping houses, swapping spouses, and upgrading your cars.
14: Yep, that's a big one I see. There's something that happens in retirement for more of the entrepreneurial based person, especially when they sell a business.
13: Yep.
14: They kind of look for the next thing. They get bored really quick. And so they look for the next thing. And oftentimes people end up in the, well, I'm going to fix up some houses, or I'm going to do some rentals, or, and then they start swapping vacation homes and things like that. And with

0: where interest rates are, and we still have housing prices that are remaining pretty darn elevated compared to where interest rates have jumped to. And then rents haven't gone up to keep up with it. Taxes have increased. The cost of insurance in different parts of California and areas where there's fire hazard has jumped so drastically. And every time you buy a house, you have closing costs and you got to furnish that house. And so every time people change a house, it's very expensive. And when you buy a house, you have years just to break even on the commissions that real estate agents make.
1: That's right.
0: In many cases, we're just not where we were when people could buy a home and flip it and make a bunch of money and move on, right? So I see that as a big one for that person that gets bored and they think they're going to jump into the real estate and they read some of the things that are always on Instagram and Facebook and all of these tax benefits of the real estate, and they kind of get sucked into a little overzealous when it comes to real estate. Can you make money doing it? Yeah, but with construction costs, house flipping is really tough right now. And then with closing costs, you got to remember that makeup time frame that it takes to have the price increase just to cover the closing costs and real estate agent fees.
1: I would say with current market conditions do not favor house flipping as interest rates moved up. It just took out a little bit of that wiggle room.
0: Yeah, and I'm having to fix up a rental property that got pretty beat up over the last couple of years. And I just got the bid to redo some of the landscape, and it was just ridiculous. And a lot of, unfortunately, landscapers have been deported, Rob. So it's like they can charge what they want to right now, those that are left.
1: I work for beers if you want me to come up and landscape.
0: Absolutely. Come, yeah, bring a
1: No, it's
0: shovel.
1: just,
0: Let's go.
1: no. Offer off the table. It was a joke.
0: You said it on radio. Everybody heard you.
1: That's the work I don't want to do anymore. But anyway, swapping houses, swapping spouses and cars. Let's talk about the spouses. Let's leave houses behind. How expensive is divorce on retirees and financial planning?
0: Well, we've had shows where we've talked about what's called gray divorce in the past. I don't know how gray everybody really is anymore, but what happens is you see a lot of divorces in retirement, and a lot of couples, stay together until the kids are out of college, and that not too far after is then retirement. And then people have different ideas about retirement that they never really talked about, right? There's this phase of life where you go from, hey, you first get together, you have freedom, you're traveling, you have kids, and then your weekends are tied up with soccer and football and baseball and everything else. Then they get into college and you've got this kind of new phase of, okay, now what do we do with some extra time? And then you have retirement, and then there's really a lot of extra time. So talking with your spouse about what retirement looks like is really important, because when you divorce in retirement and assets are split in half, expenses are not split in half, Rob. You both are going to want the same style of house, the same style of living between, vacations and everything else. So expenses are not cut in half, but then the assets getting cut in half. So it really changes the retirement plan. And I've seen a lot of people shocked about it. And a lot of times it'll happen like 2 years after retirement, where one person really wants to travel and, do a bunch of hiking and other things. The other person is just not their style, and they just grow apart quickly. And so it's really important to talk about that well prior to retirement.
1: Speaking of talking about it, you are sort of a financial planner, and your clients and your prospects, people who want to become a client, talk to you a lot. You're always available at chadburton.com if people want to start a conversation with you. Let's talk about cars. Do you ever see that midlife crisis? Because I'm now deep in my 50s and I still don't want a Lamborghini. I noticed that you don't have a Lamborghini. You've got a nice car. I've got a nice car. But do you ever have to talk to your clients down and go, dude, you're 65 years old. You don't need a $300,000 performance Bugatti.
0: It depends on if they can afford it.
1: Okay.
0: Some of those assets, I mean, you look at like a 2019 Porsche GT or GTR, some of those have held value fairly well and some have gone up in value. I think there's a little bit of softening in that market right now, but I've actually seen some people make money on expensive or exotic cars.
1: Okay.
0: Where I see the issue, Rob, is people that I know, especially when I was younger, that were probably making less money, but they're always driving the nicer car and having the larger payment. And you and I used to talk about this all the time. I mean, it was probably, I don't know, only about what, 10, 15 years ago where I actually bought a new car for the first time. I'd always buy cars off the lease. because I had kids and dirty cleats and all this stuff going on. And so that new car smell went away pretty quickly. And cars depreciate so quickly. We're kind of in a different phase now. And I try to encourage people that do like to swap cars a lot, especially if they'd like to drive EV or hybrids, is to lease because the technology changes so much. I mean, you and I bought a Model X at the same time. I still have it. We bought it in what, 2020, right? And the amount of depreciation that I've had on that car versus a truck that I paid less for towing my boat, my truck is worth twice as much as the Tesla at this point. I really wish I would have leased that, but that's when you and I, we had our own companies back then and we were able to write it off. So it made sense as a Section 179 because it was over 6,000 pounds. But anything going forward, I love this full self-driving, but I would lease because the technology changes. And here we are.
1: That's right.
0: So I don't know, going back to that, it's that if people do like to drive new all the time, that's and they drive less than 12,000 miles a year, at least can make sense. It's if you're going for the Ferraris, the Bugattis, those types of things, if it's in the plan, it's in the plan. If it's part of what you have enough assets to cover it, then enjoy life. I have as much issue with people that have a lot of wealth that refuse to even fly first class overseas, or business class, which is the lay down seats. Like they will refuse. They're worth millions and millions of dollars, and they won't do it.
1: And they'll take a ham sandwich on the plane.
0: And man, if I tell you, if these days, if I'm flying over 10 hours, I'm laying down. Like that's the age that I've become. Otherwise, my
1: Wow.
0: back will kill me by the time I get to the
1: I've never
0: destination.
1: done the laydown. I've done the first class only in the last 3 years, but never done the laydown. What's the attraction with laydown? Because I feel, what isn't that weird when you're flying and you hit turbulence?
0: Never really had too much turbulence that I noted. I mean, but for example, when we went to Italy recently, it was a direct flight from, just hopped over to Seattle, and it's a direct flight to Rome now on Alaska. We got the lay down seats. I've been saving my points for an international flight for a year, and we took a red eye, and I was able to sleep like 6 hours. So by the time we landed, it was noon there, and we had a full day instead of just being exhausted and ruined. I felt like a full extra day of vacation as a result of it.
1: It's nice to hear. CFP Chad Burton, he will be at an upcoming event October 15th. It's a Thursday, 6:30 to 8:30, wealth preservation and retirement planning. It's in Foster City at the Crowne Plaza Hotel. Easy to get to on 92 and 101. It's right there. 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And that's the hub, that's the spoke in the wheel. That's the easiest place to get to during rush hour. Foster City, October 15th, 6:30 to 8:30. Learn more about Chad at chadburton.com.
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1: I'm fortunate enough to be speaking with certified financial planner Chad Burton. You've known him from 25 plus years on my broadcast. He and I have worked intimately close with financial planning issues. He has helped me learn a lot. He's helped the audience. One of the things he does is talk big picture items on wealth preservation and retirement planning. Chad, let's talk about some of the top reasons people are running out of money in retirement. That's a bad thing. Running out of money in retirement, because then you probably don't want to go back to work. I've got a friend, and he's actually one of my best friends. He's pushing 60. He's like, I'm taking Social Security at 62. I'm like, how much you got saved? It's like about 800,000. It should be about $1.5 million by the time I retire in 5 or 6 years. I'm like, that's an assumption. And then like, I look at his cars and they're dilapidated. I'm like, that's an assumption. Like, he's almost planning for everything to go as is for another 5 to 7 years. And I don't think he has enough, because I do stories with you where I hear 1.4, 1.5 million, 1.6 million is the new retirement number, and continue to delay Social Security as long as you can if you're not up to $2 to $3 million per individual in retirement. Like, running out of money in retirement for too little saved, that one hurts.
0: Well, it does. And then there's still times where we say, hey, go ahead and take it at 62. If somebody is, you know, single and nobody's going to depend on their Social Security check when they pass, because if you're married, and one person dies, the survivor keeps the larger check. If they're not married and they're not very healthy and it doesn't seem like they're going to live past 80, then take it. You know, that's okay.
1: And if you don't need the money, should you use that money for buying lottery tickets?
0: There you go.
1: If
0: you don't need the money, it's a different question. You just have to assume. I mean, where we've seen it before, and I think you and I have talked about a case of somebody that was close to the family that retired too soon. They thought they had a decent amount in their 401k, and then they were going to take Social Security and they were going to be able to afford to live. But when we did the plan, there was zero way to keep up with inflation. They were essentially looking at a 3% pay cut every year because they were going to have fixed income. They had rolled their kind of smallish sub $500,000 401k into an annuity with high fees that had another 5 years of surrender charges that said, here's, you know, 5% for as long as you live. So it sounded good on paper, but there's no inflation adjustment to it. And the fees were just crushing the returns. And that was all they had. And so they're going to take Social Security. But what we had to do is a reverse mortgage on their home to fund their lifestyle from 62 to 70 so they could wait to claim Social Security.
1: Okay.
0: And then, you know, in hindsight, you should have taken it at 67 because she actually recently passed.
1: Oof. You lose that one, but you don't lose them all.
0: Yeah. And I think that it's really important too, when an advisor runs the plan and actually does the clear numbers where it shows, here's the assets you have, but this is the tax bill you're going to pay every year when you take the money out. Here's the health insurance costs and here's the inflation issues. You know, find that out a decade before retirement, not a year or two, or not when you've already told your employer you're taking that early retirement package that's being offered, especially in the Bay Area, Rob, there's so much age discrimination in the Bay Area, especially in the tech space. It's unreal.
1: Yeah. A family member, not by blood, she just got laid off by Disney, and she goes, if they had done it in a year or two, I'd been retirement age, which would have been a retirement severance versus just a severance. And whoops, a little bit of poor planning or poor luck there.
0: Yeah, and that hurts. I mean, same thing happened. It's kind of how I got in the business, right? My grandfather was selling annuities and mutual funds at banks for years. And during the tail end of the savings and loan crisis, they just kept, you know, being acquired. The bank would, you know, go into issues where they needed to be acquired. So he missed out on some pensions and everything else, and eventually just took his box of statements and left the bank and called me. So I've seen it happen, right? And when employers and pensions and, you know, can disappoint and things like that. But retiring with too little saved, I mean, sometimes it's forced upon a person, like I said, with the Disney person that you're talking to, right? It might be forced upon. So then do we adjust our spending? Do we go back to work in a second career? Do we go back to work part-time for a certain number of years? There's so many different scenarios that we can run in our software and use these toggles that turn on one or multiple options. Because sometimes it's adjust your spending a little bit, maybe get a job, full-time job for another 2 or 3 years, or maybe a part-time job for 5. Here are the options. What sounds better to you and your family?
1: Changing topics to another reason people run out of money in retirement. This one seems obvious, is spending too much early in retirement. And we could actually tie that back to like one of the first things we talked about was swapping houses, spouses, and cars. Even if you're not getting the great divorce, you can still spend a lot of money early in retirement, like on trips, on grandchildren, mm-hmm. on things that you always thought you deserved. And my spouse is actually yelling at me now, not physically yelling, but, you know, caps on. I'm not spending enough. I've lost weight recently. And she's like, go buy clothes. I'm like, I'm kind of waiting to see if I can lose it because I'm not a spender. I'm a saver.
0: I mean, I have seen you wear the same pair of shoes to the events for like 10 years, Rob. So you might want to at least replace those, you know.
1: We'll edit that out.
0: But I've seen it both sides of it. I have clients, like I said, that I'm like, you can definitely spend more. This is just going to your kids or to the government. So you need to, you know, just enjoy it or gift more to your kids while you're alive so you can see how they handle money and what kind of estate planning we need to do.
1: Okay.
0: But I've seen spending too much early in retirement kind of coincide with a bad market early in retirement, and it's the fault of an advisor. So in about a year and a half ago, we took over this entire family, and in 2021, they sold their business for a pretty high amount. It was a family business.
1: Okay.
0: And the advisor with one of the big institutions basically took all of the proceeds for everybody and invested it pretty aggressively. Well, 2022, we all know what happened in the market, right? Stocks down 18%, bonds down 13%. The advisor didn't have any safe money on the sidelines, nor did they take the tax bill that was going to be due on business sale that was going to, you know, require an estimated payment in January of 2022 and a final filing and a big tax bill April of 2022. It was all fully invested. So the market was down when the tax bill was due by around 15 to 20%. So terrible time to sell at the bottom, right? Because then you turn in paper losses into real losses. So then this advisor did what's called a pledged asset line, which was at least better than selling at the worst time, which is kind of like an interest-only loan against your investments to pay the tax bill, and it allowed the market to come back. But now we took over this family with the idea we got to get this loan paid off over the next couple of years and deal with the capital gains issues because this will eventually bite you. And so even if you come into a large amount of money, a big option exercise or whatever, you could end up over investing too aggressively, not having enough money on the sidelines for your taxes and your expenses, and realizing that people spend a lot more in the early years of retirement than they do in the mid to later years.
1: Interesting stuff, because my mother, her last 3 years were kind of in a memory care facility. And then COVID lockdown, she spent more in those last 3 years than she did in the last three years than she did in 10 years before. And same thing with my mother-in-law, her last 2 months alone have been more expensive than the last 2 years of spending easily. It's interesting the way we go into retirement with expectations, even in your case where you had a client that you took over, that there was some bad assumptions there and they can add up and hurt.
0: Yeah, definitely. It's, I mean, And then you've got that living longer than expected, especially with a healthcare issue like dementia or Alzheimer's, where men tend to pass away a lot sooner than women. And like my grandma lived over 10 years in a memory care facility and blew through all their assets.
1: And I'm wondering with GLP-1s, are we going to have even more people living even more longer with more cognitive decline? Because GLP-1s don't help the cognitive decline yet.
0: I mean, there's some interesting research, and I got to tell you, this is where I'm most excited about AI is on science and healthcare side. Because we can get into the idea of Alzheimer's is like a second form of diabetes. There's a lot of inflammation that goes on there. Mm-hmm. But it all goes down to part of planning for retirement a decade out is also how do I improve my health so that I can actually enjoy retirement? If you're working 60, 70 hours a week, you're not working out, you're not exercising, odds are from 70 to 80, you're going to be spending a lot of time dealing with healthcare issues that you could have front run now.
1: I didn't jump onto that bandwagon until the last couple of years.
0: Yeah.
1: When I was watching my kid play soccer, my heart raced 160 beats per minute. And I was like, I better lose some weight. So I'm just standing out in the sun. But now I get the healthcare issues, and I kind of wish I would have done light jogging versus heavy jogging. I wish I would have done things a little differently, because even getting out of a car now, I'm like, oh, I'm an old man.
0: I remember during COVID when it was so busy rebalancing portfolios, and it was just a lot of hours. I ended up somehow, I realized I was drinking like three cups of coffee a day. And I was driving down there on my road and my heart was like going crazy. And I'm like, what is wrong with me? I'm so healthy. I do all this right stuff. And like, yeah, you're taking in probably, twice as much caffeine as you should ever take in. So I like strong coffee.
1: Getting old stinks, man. When coffee creeps up on you, you've done something. Is there anything more on top reasons people run out of money? I know we have about a minute and a half on this segment.
0: I mean, we're going to go over so much of this on October 15th event, in terms of how to calculate this. How do you avoid a situation where you retire and we happen to go through a recession right in retirement? How do you protect your portfolio from that? How do you estimate how long your portfolio is going to last to make sure that you have enough money for the youngest in a couple to live till age 100, for example? What are the true healthcare costs, long-term care costs? How do we deal with inflation? What does calculating the cost of taxes look like? That's an additional expense, right? Taxes and healthcare costs. And then we can get into maybe next segment. If the market does have a correction or we go through a recession or a couple of years when it's a difficult situation, what is the proper way to adjust your spending? You do not need to, if the market's down 10, 15, 20%, like it was in 2020, you don't need to cut your expenses that by that much that single year. So you might do a minor adjustment for a longer period of time or push off some extraordinary expenses, but you don't need to just every year alter your expenses by what the market is doing that year. That's silly.
1: 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There's much, much more to learn. CFP Chad Burton, you can meet him October 15th, 6:30 to 8:30 in Foster City at the Crown Plaza Hotel. His last event of the year, Wealth Preservation Retirement Planning, October 15th, Thursday. 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
9: SRN News, I'm John Scott. Several reports say the Fly Dubai co-pilot, accused of stabbing his captain, was planning to crash the passenger jet at Tel Aviv's main airport. The co-pilot reportedly told investigators that after he subdued the pilot, he intended to obtain landing clearances to hit Ben Gurion Airport, and records also indicate the man acted alone. The U.S. removing all of its B-1 bombers from an airbase in the United Kingdom. That comes security concerns over a suspected terror plot. Television pastor Jim Baker, who was imprisoned in the 1980s for defrauding his followers, has died at the age of 86. He rose to national prominence in the 1970s along Tammy Faye Baker as co-host of the PTL Club. Their ministry collapsed in the late 1980s after a scandal involving allegations of sexual misconduct and financial wrongdoing. This is SRN News.
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1: Joining me now is CFP Chad Burton. There's a lot of words and phrases that he uses in financial planning and wealth preservation that I don't use every day in my life. One of them is phased retirement. Chad, what is phased retirement to you? And why do we need to know?
0: Well, phased retirement to me is super attractive, and I think we have kind of two issues to deal with. One is, how do you do it as a business owner, and how do you do it as an employee? So let's start with that one. And where I really see this as an issue is that I do see a lot of people have a struggle in retirement, of those that really kind of enjoyed their job and they're very much in demand. They're, you know, an expert or really good in their space.
1: Uh-huh, sure.
0: And they're always being blown up. The type of person that has trouble, you know, putting their phone away and laptop away on vacation. Guilty of that myself. And they just enjoy what they do. And so those, when they go into retirement, go from being, you know, where is he? Where is he? Where is she? Where is she? To eventually it gets quiet. And that feels really, really awful to some people. And you have to kind of know what your personality type is in retirement. So it's usually people that really enjoy their job, they're good at it, and they don't have a lot of hobbies outside work. That's the biggest case that I see where you should be looking at a phased retirement. Do you like it? What are you going to do? You got to kind of, you're going to get into pickleball. You're going to get into hiking, heliskiing. You know, what is it going to be for you? Charity work. So I think discussing with your employer potential phased retirement, they might appreciate it. It's a scary thing though, Rob, because if you go to your employer and say, hey, I'm thinking about retirement, then all of a sudden you feel like you're going to be put on a list, you know, a short list of things change that you might be laid off first. So I know it is a little bit scary, but I would say the majority of employers like the idea that they're aware of the transition of a key employee versus a 2-week notice, right?
1: Yeah, it's interesting because I've thought about that myself. And like, I've got this radio show that I like to turn over to someone like you and podcast list. But yet still, every time I'm around my boss, I put on my toupee, I put on my girdle, you know, I suck it in so I don't look as old as I really am.
0: Yeah. Well, we have been doing this long enough together. We'd both probably need toupees at this point. So,
1: and no, I don't have a toupee, but I might have a girdle.
0: Oh, man. Well, anyways, the way that you kind of go about it when we've talked about mm-hmm. this in internally and in planning meetings and things like that is starting with a business case, not a request. Hey, I want to go into a phased retirement. And then you're leaving it up to your manager, your boss, the owner to design this for you.
1: Okay.
0: So you can discuss, how is this going to help retain your wisdom, your experience with the company, and help mentor somebody else, and how it's going to work, and explain exactly what you want to do, like proposing a specific reduced schedule. So I want to work less is not something that people want to hear as an owner, because that seems like, hey, I want to get paid the same, but I want to work less. So it's really more of a structure, like, hey, I want to, by, you know, Q2 of 2027, I want to try to work 3 days a week, and maybe we do it on a trial, but until then I'm going to mentor Jim or Sarah or somebody else that's up and coming in the company to do what I do. Right. And sometimes that could be scary, because if you have that expertise that this is what I do well for this company, it's scary to train somebody else to replace you, because then you get worried about not being wanted or needed. Right. So it's just, but it is part of the transition of retirement. So you do have to have this. And then make it a separate discussion on compensation and benefits. Right.
1: Okay. So you don't offer up, I'll work 50% less, I'll take 50% of pay cut. You don't blurt that out.
0: Yeah, that becomes the negotiation side of things, I guess. But you want to propose this as a business plan and case, not just a request. I think that's a key.
1: Okay.
0: Because if you do it as a request, then it's putting more work on your manager or the business owner. And that is irritating.
1: Do you want to hear crazy? I've got a friend in media. She recently left the morning show. After almost 30 years of doing it, she basically said, I'm a little burned out doing morning news. I'm thinking about like helping, like doing some sort of happy lifestyle news. And they're like, okay. And they fired her. Later, they came back to her and like, yeah, you kind of said you wanted a different job. And well, we got someone for your job to fill that job. And she's union. So like, she just totally pooched the punt. Like she had a guarantee, but like you said, you want to do this intelligently.
0: See, now you're scaring people to have the conversation, Rob.
1: No. She should have planned better. So, you know, if there's an opening, I would consider it. But I'm totally happy doing my job. But when you're one of the top paid employees and you're in a union, the first
0: you're also in a struggling area. I mean, let's face it. It's like, you know, news and radio, and it's all changed. I mean, everything's online and YouTube.
1: 50% fewer jobs in 5 years for sure.
0: Yeah.
1: So, and then you have people like kids, like your kids doing it.
0: Yeah, and that's right.
1: You put 10 of them together, 9 of them are going to be funnier than me.
0: when Nick was in town for his birthday, you know, he's working in the San Diego office. Eli's in Denver, and we've always all talked about doing a podcast together, for example.
1: Oh, don't you even dare.
0: So, but, and that's the mentoring part of it, right? And that's where I see, like, I enjoy what I do so much. And I saw my grandfather work, probably a little, you know, longer than he should have, in a mm-hmm. sense, but he had mentored me to take over that business. And then I started my own that was fee only and ended up, you know, with New Folks and eventually EP Wealth. And, but now it's, you know, mentoring and teaching other advisors of what I've been doing for the last 31 years. But
1: am I wrong? Didn't he like work until the last 5 to 10 years of his life?
0: Oh yeah, for sure.
1: So it basically was a hobby for him.
0: His clients were his friends. So
1: that's right. That's what I'm saying.
0: Yeah. And as a young person, I would get so irritated about too much conversation because I had my spreadsheets and everything ready and prove on these numbers on how much better we could do on this and that. And then, sure. You know, he was the personal relationship side, which took me forever to learn.
1: You're still a numbers guy, but you are really good at personal relationships as well.
0: Yeah. And it took, you know, somebody to call me out, one of his clients to call me, you know, you should take more time to talk to people like your grandfather. And I'm like, oh, okay. That was wow. 21 years old at the time. So,
1: and you should shut up before you die, old man. That would come out of my mouth. I'm kidding. I'm just trying to make Chad laugh. When you can make Chad laugh, you've done something good.
0: I laugh a lot. It's fine.
1: Any last thoughts as we start wrapping up this segment and the show?
0: Yeah. I mean, I think that business owner is a totally different deal, right? You have to realize, you know, am I going to start to transition my business into something that I can sell? Or am I going to transition this to a situation where I retain ownership and a percentage of the profit, but I let other people run it, right? And give them a portion of the ownership. So you have to figure out what you want retirement to look like. What's the valuation of your business currently? Is it better to sell it and get like a 5-year payout with some money up front? Or is it better just to retain some ownership and retain some profit over the next 20 years, but realize that you're going to be called in and out of the business when there's different events or issues that the ownership team needs to deal with. So it's really, you know, cleaning up the financials, taking out kind of the expenses that are somewhat personal out of the business and really knowing what your business is worth, and then building an enterprise practice where there's a book and it's kind of silly, but I really like people to refer to it. It's the E-Myth, where it's, you haven't really built a business unless the business can run without you, right? Mm-hmm. What have you run? If you have to be there for this entity to work, it's still you. So you have to try to make yourself fully replaceable if you're a business owner. And that's kind of hard because that, you know, it's learning to delegate, learning to trust, finding the right people in the right roles. So it's part of the process of a phased retirement though, for a business owner.
1: A lot of people in the hospitality industry, Chad, can't do what you're saying because like Dolly Parton passes away and yep. There's no other Dolly Parton. The people that own In-N-Out Burger and Chick-fil-A, they don't want to sell it to Wall Street because they're afraid that suddenly everything will be, you know, a profit margin.
0: Well, right. And selling, there's a capital gain event there. So a good, like for business owners, we invest a certain way, especially on the taxable accounts and things like direct indexes, long short direct indexing, to start to deal with the future capital gain issue that we're going to deal with. So business owners should really start planning because it really alters the way you're investing your money, knowing mm-hmm. that you have this upcoming tax event.
1: Thanks
0: and as
1: much.
0: Well as your estate planning, how that looks. So that's a lot of what I do these days.
1: I got to wrap you up there, but this content and much, much more will be at future events. You can sign up for events at chadburton.com.
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13: This is Carol Platt Lebow for townhall.com. Many Republicans are disappointed with Congress. The SAVE Act hasn't passed. Gas prices are high. The war in Iran drags on. The frustration is justified. But some are threatening to sit out November's election to teach Republican politicians a lesson. It will teach a lesson, all right, just not the one they intend. If Democrats take Congress, the party's hard left will claim a mandate. Even voting for a moderate Democrat helps empower the radicals and gives them the power to set the agenda. The people who suffer won't be the politicians Republicans hope to punish. They'll be the Americans who have to live with the results. Some elections excite us, others inspire us. And then, sometimes, others require us just to show up, even when we're disappointed, to protect the country we love. I'm Carol Platt Lebow.
9: News this hour from Town Hall. I'm John Scott. The Supreme Court is poised to hear some are calling the most important case of the Trump presidency.
14: The justices are set to review a pivotal immigration case challenging the Trump administration's policy of mandatory detention without bond hearings for illegal immigrants during deportation proceedings. The outcome could significantly impact the president's deportation agenda, with MAGA supporters anxious as it hinges on the court's interpretation of a 1996 immigration law. The case involves a Brazilian who entered the U.S. illegally over 20 years ago.
9: That's correspondent Ron Taylor. President Trump was in Deep Red, Nebraska Monday for another midterm election rally. He spoke to supporters in Grand Island as Republican Senator Pete Ricketts campaigns for re-election. Vice President Vance spoke in Alaska for Senator Dan Sullivan. In health news, fall allergy season is here. Dr. Sandra Hong, an allergist at the Cleveland Clinic, has some advice on how to deal with allergies.
15: We really want you to keep those windows closed. So keep them closed. Take a shower before you climb into bed at night. Change your clothes. Typically, HEPA filters can be helpful.
9: She recommends trying over-the-counter allergy medicine and then see a doctor if it doesn't work. Hong says if you usually sneeze and have a runny nose and itchy eyes in the fall, it's likely allergies instead of a cold. Cold symptoms usually only last a week or two. Television pastor Jim Baker, who was imprisoned in the 1980s for defrauding his followers, has died at the age of 86. His death was announced Monday. Baker rose to national prominence in the 1970s along Tammy Faye Baker as co-host of the PTL Club and co-founder of the Christian theme park Heritage USA in South Carolina. Their ministry empire collapsed in the late 1980s after a scandal involving allegations of sexual misconduct and financial wrongdoing. More on these stories from townhall.com.
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9: Voters in Brazil just delivered a surprise at the top of the ticket.
17: Senator Flavio Bolsonaro finished ahead of Socialist President Luiz Inácio Lula da Silva in the first round of Brazil's presidential election. The senator, son of imprisoned former President Jair Bolsonaro, took just over 47%. Lula took about 45%. Other right-wing candidates took a combined 5%, leaving the 80-year-old incumbent fighting for survival and the right within reach of taking the country back. Neither cleared 50%, so the race goes to an October 25th runoff. Willie Nelson, Washington.
9: Worldwide life expectancy is almost back to pre-COVID pandemic levels. The World Health Organization releasing a report on global health estimates. It shows the average person lived to 73.3 years in 2023. Life expectancy was 73.4 years. Just prior to the pandemic in 2019. News and analysis at townhall.com. Three members of the Trinde Aragua gang living in Denver pleading guilty to kidnapping.
18: The U.S. attorney for Colorado says the three suspects decided to kidnap their roommate after learning his father was a Venezuelan police officer. They communicated with Trinde Aragua gang leaders in Venezuela about securing a ransom for the man, torturing him, and severing his finger. Peter McNeely says their apprehension should be a warning to all TDA members in Colorado.
19: anyone who's carrying out these crimes, whether they consider themselves to be a full-fledged card-carrying member of Tren de Aragua, should have reason to fear.
18: The three have been sentenced to 20 years in federal prison. I'm Connor Shreve.
9: A new report shows the 2025-26 school year set the record for most banned books. Nonprofit organization PEN America found that there were almost 12,000 book bans in public schools across the country last year. Texas topped the list with more than 8,100 book bans. More on these stories at townhall.com.
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22: Welcome in on this Monday edition of the Mike Gallagher Show. We are officially 29 days away from the midterm elections on November the 3rd, and President Trump has hit the road as he has a number of rallies and special fundraisers and various things to do what he believes is his part in turning out the vote on November the 3rd. He posted on True Social, "Republicans must win the 2026 midterm elections, and we must use every appropriate tool. Whether you vote early, absentee, by mail, or in person, we must swamp the radical left Democrats with massive turnout. So important. Please get out and vote. Make America great again, President Donald J. Trump." And he appears to be doing his part as he is going to crisscross the nation over the next 30 days or so. A lot to cover today on this Monday edition of the Mike Gallagher Show. I'm Joey Hudson sitting in for Mike. I'll be with you a few days this week. Mike back on Thursday. We got a lot to cover. Of course, the president also over the weekend made headlines as he talked about Iran being decimated and suggesting that it's time for the Iranian leadership to take action, and they can either do it the easy way or the hard way, he said, as far as coming to the negotiating table and finally signing some type of peace agreement. We'll get into that a bit today, too. Federal judges have been unusually busy these past few weeks in relationship to the midterms. There's all kind of litigation going on, primarily at the state level. Different states have incorporated various election rules. And, of course, you got these groups who are challenging them in federal court. And so far, the federal judges, here's how it typically goes. you got a liberal activist judge who will start the process by ruling against the state. I'm going to give you an example of that. In my home state of South Carolina, we have a rule about the number of people who can collect a ballot. And the example that's being used is like in a retirement home. Now, we know how famous Georgia became with their voting or harvesting of ballots a few years back. So our legislature put in a rule that says one person can only be responsible for collecting five ballots, no more than five ballots. And this is to prevent people from going into a nursing home or any other, maybe your neighborhood or whatever, and literally helping people get the mail-in ballots and then return them. So the rule is five. Well, of course, the NAACP and some other groups challenged that in a federal court. And thank goodness, in this case, the first judge ruled against the state. Now the appeals court looks like that they're going to rule against the NAACP because it's a state issue, they say. Federal government leaves those types of things, how states operate their elections, they leave that with the state. So we got all these various this litigation going on out there, and we're going to see a lot of it as the Democrats are going to, like President Trump said, Republicans have to use every tool possible. Democrats are going to use every tool possible as well. We'll get into some of those that litigation as well today. 800-655-MIKE, 800-655-6453 is how you join the conversation, and I hope you'll join me today. You can text me. You can email me, joey@joeyhudson.com. Better yet, just give me a quick call, and we'll take as many calls as we possibly can as time permits. So the president announced Friday, talking about the midterm elections and using every tool possible, the president is coming under fire from Democrats saying that he's trying to buy votes. Now, you may recall that a few weeks ago he announced the Trump dividend, saying that everybody would get $5,000 if the Republicans maintain control of the U.S. House and the U.S. Senate. $5,000. We're told that that program would cost over $1 trillion. And he's gotten criticism from both sides. The Democrats, of course, say he's trying to buy votes. Some Republicans are saying we can't afford it. You know, if it's going to cost over $1 trillion, we're $40 trillion in debt. Why not apply that money? If we got $1 trillion to give away, why not apply that to the debt, pay that down? He also announced last week $500 checks, and these are going to go out, for people who have been part of Obamacare and maybe they were overcharged because of some unscrupulous insurance agents who had this racket going on. So that's a $500 check some people will potentially get. Now, the latest he announced on Friday, and he says that 20 million, quote, wonderful seniors will receive $90 checks to help cover Medicare premiums. And the Democrats are just standing on their heads because they say that Trump, in this last minute, he's literally, you know, a month out from the primary, he's sending checks to Americans, trying to buy their vote. Again, this latest, he posted in True Social, "We're finally using this fund, along with my most favored nation's deal, to substantially lower costs for our seniors." Now, he's talking about the Medicare Improvement Fund, which he said was a pointless slush fund that has been used by the Democrats in Congress to pay for waste, fraud, and abuse for their special interest friends and drive up health care costs. He said, "I pledge to protect and preserve Medicare and Social Security, which are on the verge of ruin by Joe Biden, who foolishly and maliciously let tens of millions of illegal aliens into our country, and we're doing just that for America's seniors." He's pledging again to send out to also send out the $500 checks to about 950,000 Obamacare enrollees. So you got a potential Trump dividend check if we win the midterms. If you fall into the Obamacare category, you're going to get a $500 check. And if you're one of the 20 million wonderful seniors on Medicare, you're going to get $90. Now, do you agree with the Democrats and again, some Republicans are saying the timing is just bad. They're not necessarily objecting to the return of the $500 because there was some fraud and abuse there. People probably are entitled to even more than $500.

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1: Joey Hudson in for Mike today. Hope you had a great weekend. We got a busy week ahead of us as we are just getting closer and closer to the midterm elections. A lot of activity going on, lawsuits out there, and of course, all the party organizations, both the Democrats and the Republicans, literally out there getting started with their turnout the vote efforts. I know here in my home state of South Carolina, I saw some social media posts where the state party had phone banks all around the state making those phone calls, reminding people that we're just a month away from election day and reminding them that early voting is going to be starting in just a couple of weeks and we got to turn the vote out. And that's the whole case of President Trump hitting the road. We're told that he's going to be out for the next 4 weeks, many rallies, if you will. The list is Michigan, North Carolina, Georgia, Texas, Iowa, Alaska, Ohio, Kansas, Montana, Pennsylvania, and of course, depending on how things shape up, the White House says others could be at it. And it kind of gets back to what the president said a couple of months ago. He said it here in South Carolina when he came to Myrtle Beach, South Carolina, to stump for Senator Darlene Graham, who was in a runoff race with Congressman Ralph Norman, to be able to get the nomination for a full term. Senator Graham, of course, was appointed by our governor to finish the term of her late brother Lindsey Graham through January, and she decided to run for a full term. The president came to Myrtle Beach to kind of give her that little last boost, and it worked. She was able to win that primary. But he said then, I want you to pretend that I'm on the ballot, because traditionally, more people turn out when we have a presidential election. Not so much in the off year, in the midterm. And we can't afford for Republicans to stay home this year, so the president is out there doing everything he can to try to motivate people to turn out. One of the things that he's doing that has caught a lot of heat, I'm sure you've seen some of the headlines, are some of these last-minute government-type rebates. The latest is the $90 check being sent to what he called wonderful seniors. We're told that 20 million seniors around the country will receive a $90 check to help with your Medicare expenses, Medicare premiums. Democrats are calling foul. Democrats are saying, you can't do this. You can't use government money to buy votes. And that's how they're phrasing this, is that the president's trying to buy votes. In addition, he's authorized $500 checks to about 950,000 Obamacare enrollees. And he still seems to be toying with the idea of a $5,000 Trump dividend if we're successful in keeping control of the U.S. House and U.S. Senate. So you tell me, how do you feel about this? And I'd love to hear from you if you are a senior and you are one of the wonderful seniors that the president described over the weekend, and you might be eligible for this $90 check. Is $90 going to help you with your Medicare premiums? 800-655-MIKE, 800-655-6453. Text me, email me as well, joey@joeyhudson.com. Let's start with Edgar, who is in New York. Welcome to the show, Edgar.
2: Hi, yes, I'm a senior on Medicare. I don't think President Trump is trying to buy votes. I'm sure it's purely coincidental, the timing of all this. My concern is inflation. What a clown you are.
1: Wow. Okay. All right. I guess Edgar is not too happy. look, I mean, there's been others who've responded as well that, you know, what's $90 going to do? We all could use a little extra money. And that's why I think the Democrats are saying this is just pure politics, because it's not going to accomplish anything. It's not going to help you. Love to hear from you. Text me, email me, joey@joeyhudson.com. 800-655-MIKE, 800-655-6453 is how you can text me on our text line. The campaign stops that the president is going to make, and again, multiple states, told reporters that he's embarking on what he described a 32-day tour. This is kind of unheard of. I know presidents typically go out and campaign. They try to help candidates that they are supporting. But to be out there, I mean, this is virtually a rally every single day between now and election day. Now, he may have, you know, he may have a couple of rallies in one day in some places. He may double up, triple up on the weekends. But, you know, he truly is trying to put himself on the ballot and trying to motivate Republicans to show up. Because the only way we win in November is to show up. We have to vote. You have to get your parents to vote, your kids to vote, your friends to vote. We got to show up if we have any chance of winning. I'm Joey Hudson, in for Mike.
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14: With SRN News, I'm John Scott. On the road, President Trump was in Deep Red, Nebraska for another rally ahead of the midterm elections. He spoke to supporters in Grand Island in support of Senator Pete Ricketts and other Republicans running in the state. Pennsylvania's measles outbreak surpassing 1,000 cases on Monday. State health officials say it's the largest measles outbreak in the U.S. in three decades. The MLB playoffs heating up as the division series continues. The White Sox still perfect after topping the Guardians 4-3 in Game 2. Chicago leads that best of five series 2-0. We'll host Cleveland for Game 3 on Wednesday. The Rays up 2-0 in the ALDS after topping the Yankees 5-2 in Game 2. New York hosts Tampa Bay for Game 3 on Wednesday. The NLDS resumes. The Braves host the Dodgers for Game 3 with that series tied at one apiece, and the Padres hope to salvage their season when they host the Brewers for Game 3. This is
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1: Joey Hudson in for Mike today, getting a lot of text messages. Texter says, I'm 55 years old and totally against the government handing out money. I'm a conservative and know that Republicans would be screaming if the Democrats were looking to do the same thing. Texter says, Democrats will vote for Democrats and still take the money. I don't think it will change their vote. Another texter, I love how the left decries paying for votes by the right. Heck, they're offering way more than $90. They're offering free rent, free health care, and a free phone. Texter says, I'm a senior. Of course it helps. We're talking about the $90 that the president announced on Friday to 20 million wonderful seniors. And the Democrats are portraying this as a way for Trump to buy votes, that he's coming up with all these various programs. Now, you need to remember, it's not the first time something like this has happened pretty close to an election. Tracy reminded me of how Joe Biden promised to take care of your student loans. Remember how Biden rolled out the student loan repayment to try to encourage young people to go vote Democrat? Now, he didn't say that. He didn't say, you know, I'm going to pay off your loan or forgive your loan and you go vote Democrat. But obviously the idea was for Joe Biden to make young people who were going to play a big role in the 2024 election, to make young people think the Democrats are going to support you. We don't think you should have to pay that nasty old student loan off, that loan that you took out so you could get your education. And it was just a horrible thing to do, horrible thing to teach these kids that you can go borrow money and hope that the government will bail it out. I mean, my mom and dad taught me when you borrow money, you pay it back. It's just that simple. But that's an example of Joe Biden doing the very same thing. The Democrats are literally just standing on their head as Trump rolls these various programs out. $90, $500 for Obamacare, and potentially $5,000 if we win the election in what he is calling a Trump dividend. Is it too much? Is it? Have you found yourself defending this at the dinner table with friends? 800-655-6453, 800-655-MIKE, back to the phones. Don is in Illinois. Welcome, Don.
16: Hello. I like the idea. I think it's what they needed to do is $500 to seniors is good because seniors are the most voters. They are the ones that will come out and vote. It should be $500 to seniors. And what happens is, because I can't think of a better group of people that you could help out that need the money. And then this is the great thing about it. If they give $500 or they push this $500 to seniors and the Democrats go against it, then they can say the Democrats are against Social Security. They're against helping people. Yep. And that turns their message around on them. So whether they get it or not, I think it's a great idea. I think it should be $500 to seniors. That's what I think.
1: All right. So Don, I'm assuming you support the president. What if this had been Joe Biden 2 years ago and the Democrats were offering money for seniors?
16: That's a good idea, no matter who does it, Democrats or Republicans, because I was an election judge, and the people who come in and vote aren't these crazy young people. It's always the older people that come out to vote. And what happens is I will see them voting, unless it's some sort of crazy idea. But most of the time, if you ever were an election judge, the people that come in are like 55 and over.
1: They vote
16: every time. So if you and seniors, they can always use the money. How can you go against seniors? Seniors don't make enough money. They're living on Social Security. Give them an extra $500. You can't go wrong.
1: Yeah. Well, I won't argue with that. We do need to support our seniors for sure. Appreciate your phone call, Don. Have a blessed day. 800-655-6453. Some of you texting are not agreeing with Don, saying that the way this looks is just not a good look, that it appears to be a last ditch effort by Republicans to buy votes. 800-655-6453. Craig is in Pennsylvania. Welcome, Craig. You're on the Mike Gallagher Show.
17: Yeah. Hey, thanks for taking the call there.
1: Sure.
17: Just have a couple things to premise of the whole conversation for me there is that I am certainly a Trump supporter 90-95% of the time. Finances is the 1% where, or the 5% or 10% that we do not see eye to eye on. But I know why he's doing this, but it does have consequences. And the consequence is that the Republican Party is getting more and more comfortable with just handouts and spending money and being basically socialist light. And I always try to tell people this number, $3,000 for every person for every $1 trillion of debt. That's what it costs every person in America. Mm-hmm. So, you know, we're going basically $6,000 backwards for every person every year currently.
1: Yeah.
17: If you take the whole debt, it's like $120,000 for every single person in America.
1: And when you phrase it like that, it sounds a little bit differently, doesn't it, Craig?
17: Yeah, and I mean, I get why he's doing it. I mean, it'll keep elections in the headlines. Most votes are already set, but you know, it creates this stir and it gets people out, and hopefully we'll get a good turnout because of it, but boy, it's playing with fire. It's time to start, you know, using some water on that thing.
1: Yeah. It's kind of scary, Craig, the fact that we, and you know, when I say we, I'm meaning the Republicans who have been in control for the last 2 years. And we're, I mean, I don't even recall anybody talking about trying to balance the budget. Do you?
17: No, no. And it's getting to scary levels. I mean, if anyone wants an interesting read, you start looking into the 10-year and 30-year Treasury rates.
1: Yeah.
17: Playtime is over. I mean, we're getting to the desperation point.
1: Yep, I agree 100%, Craig. Hey, appreciate your phone call. Have a blessed day. 800-655-6453. One line open for you. Jeannie is in Arizona. Welcome to the show, Jeannie.
19: Yes, I'm calling because of the money that Trump has given out, or he wants to give out. I think it's a great idea because we know that we'll get the money, for one thing. And it's no different than a Democrat, what they've been doing for years with the blacks and Mexicans. They use them just to get votes. They never keep their word, but yet they use them because they're no longer the minority. They're the majority, so the Democrats play on their vote. So whether it's $90, $500, $5,000 is no different than whether it's a communist, a Mexican, or a black.
1: Yeah.
19: Just that it's a different approach.
1: So you don't have an issue, Jeannie, with the idea that some people could look at this as a way to buy votes?
19: No, because it's just politics, and the Democrats have been doing it for years. I think it's great because Trump is good to his word, and he'll give people that money, like he did with his stimulus checks, you know. But Democrats never keep their word on nothing, but they just think, hey, if you're black, we're going to play on you being ignorant, because we think that about all black people, and even though it's not true, but they think that way, so they think that they get that minority, what they call a minority.
1: Yeah.
19: And they just do the same thing. You said Trump's doing it with cash. They do it with race, religion, and politics.
1: I hear you. Jeannie, hey, appreciate your phone call. Have a great day. 800-655-6453. You know, a lot of you seem to be okay with this. You know, I go back to Craig a minute ago, who talked about at some point we got to wake up and realize that we got $40 trillion of debt that we got to address at some point. We can't just keep ignoring it. And who does that? Will the Republicans eventually step up and truly lead and get serious about paying this down? Of course, I guess the 20 million seniors who could potentially get the $90 checks, I guess maybe they're thinking, well, you know, I'm getting on up there. I won't be around long enough for it to really be a problem for me. I'm not worried about the debt. What about your children, your grandchildren? I mean, it's unsustainable, is it not, for us to continue to have deficit spending to go to $41 trillion, $42 trillion, $50 trillion? At the rate we're going now, we'll be at $50 trillion real soon. 800-655-6453 is how you join the conversation today, and I hope you will. It's a busy Monday on the Mike Gallagher Show. You can email me directly, joey@joeyhudson.com. Be sure and text and give us a quick call. We'll get to your phone call and take as many as we possibly can. I'm Joey Hudson, in for Mike on this Monday.

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7: 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Don't Sharia My Texas, exposes an America under siege from within.
8: Clerics are openly calling for the takeover of this country.
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7: 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In the battle for Western civilization, Texas stands on the front line.
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0: Mike Gallagher.
1: Joey Hudson in for Mike. Breaking today, former Speaker of the House Dennis Hastert, who represented Illinois for more than two decades in the U.S. House of Representatives, has passed away at the age of 84. He was the longest-serving Republican Speaker of the House and also the highest-ranking elected U.S. official to serve a prison sentence. Mr. Hastert fell from grace in 2016 when he was sentenced to 15 months in prison on charges related to his concealment of hush money payments that were made to cover up sexual abuse of teenage boys during his time as a high school wrestling coach. So Speaker Dennis Hastert passing away in Illinois at the age of 84. Text message is, texter says, Democrats have been handing out legal citizens, money, to illegals for years. The government probably owes every citizen way more than $5,000 they fraudulently stole from us. Well, look, if they paid us what they really owed us, it'd be a lot more than $5,000. Texter, it's funny hearing Democrats complain about Republicans buying votes. Texter, I agree with caller Don. The Dems do this all the time, and it seems to be okay. Another texter says it's not the optics that are harmful. I think that people are concerned about how it looks because they know how the Dems will attempt to twist and distort it. A lot of text messages coming in, and the overall theme here seems to be that I guess you're okay. I guess we're all of us must agree that it's okay for us to get some rebates, get some of our tax money back. Texter says, is it $90 every month or for 1 month? Is it for Medicare Advantage as well? Well, not really sure on the details as far as the president just said for Medicare recipients. And it appears to me to be $90 one time. We still don't know all the details. The president mentioned this to the media on Friday as he was leaving the White House. 800-655-6453. We're talking about whether or not this, the optics of various rebates from the White House to Republicans and Democrats, is that, does it give the appearance that we're trying to buy votes? Democrats are going to use it. Love to hear from you. Let's start with Ann, who is in Texas. Welcome, Ann. You're on the Mike Gallagher Show.
2: Thank you. 2 points. They kept our money for years until we retired and didn't pay us interest.
1: Mm-hmm.
2: Second point, our last time we got a COLA, cost of living increase, I got a net $4. Only $4 increase because my Medicare payment went up.
1: Yep.
2: That's not fair. I mean, yep, that's just wrong. So I don't have a problem with $90. They owe us a lot more than $90.
1: I agree with that. They do owe us a lot more, and it is kind of crazy, isn't it? Yeah, my mom, I guess you're lucky that you got a little bit of an increase. My mom actually, after her Medicare premiums, she was getting less after the cost of living increase, just a few dollars, but still less. And it's just crazy, isn't it?
2: It is crazy.
1: Yep. So, all right, Ann, appreciate your phone call. Have a blessed day. 800-655-6453. Becky is in Pensacola, Florida. Welcome, Becky.
3: Hey, how are you doing today?
1: I'm wonderful. Hope you are.
3: I'm doing great. I think what Trump's doing is okay, and I'll tell you why. Because look at what the Democrats have done. Look at USAID that they shut down. All the loops, everything came back to Democrat, to that machine, the Democratic machine. What have they done for us except have Medicare, Medicaid fraud? What's going on? He has exposed everything. Everything.
1: Yeah. So you're good with it then?
3: Yes. Yes.
1: All right. Okay. Well, are you in one of the categories that you'll potentially get a check, Becky?
3: No, I'm not.
1: No. Okay. Yep. I hear somebody in the background saying that they are. Well, look, you know, I'm seeing people, and I'm getting notes from people saying, some people say that they've already gotten a $90 check. We'll see. Appreciate your phone call, Becky. 800-655-6453. Yeah, I saw a couple of posts on Facebook, yesterday with people, taking a photo of their United States Treasury check for $90. So some must have already gone out. Love to hear from you if you receive one. Back to the phone. Sandy is in Florida. Welcome, Sandy. You're on the Mike Gallagher Show.
0: Hi, Joey. Thanks for taking my call.
1: Sure.
0: I think our president is, he's going to bring energy independence back for us. We've got to know. He's the only president in the last 50 years that has taken this debt seriously and is going to really do something about it. The fraud has to be taken care of. You know, all that is going to make us out of debt fast, the way he's doing.
1: Yeah, and Sandy, I hope you're right, because we've got to. I mean, you know, the president speaks of the enormous amount of money that's coming in on the tariffs. I hope next year that'll be one of the priorities of the Congress, is to start designating some of that tariff money to pay down our debt.
0: That's right, Joey, and they will, because we're going to get out the bad senators and put in the good ones that will do that.
1: Yep. All right, Sandy. Hey, appreciate you.
0: Against a lot of.
1: Appreciate your phone call. Have a blessed day. 800-655-6453. Phone calls are welcome. Text me as well. Email me directly, joey@joeyhudson.com. Look, you know, we got to start on the debt somehow. Now's a good time. President Trump says that Iran is decimated and that they can do this the easy way or the hard way. More coming up on today's Mike Gallagher Show. I'm Joey Hudson, in for Mike.

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7: Welcome to Seculo. This is Logan Seculo. Will Haynes in studio. Rick Grinnell is going to be joining us a little bit later. Look, in a new world we live in, you get to hear a lot more from Supreme Court justices. And I think it's about time, actually, that the American people get to spend a little bit more time, a little more personal time with the Supreme Court justices, as, of course, they are deciding the laws of the land. Now, of course, this comes also at a time where just a few years ago, a lot of them were being doxxed and threatened and terrorized due to a leaked opinion, something that really had not happened in a very long time, or not to this level had really ever happened. It happened to be one of the most sensitive topics. Of course, it was the overturning of Roe versus Wade. So we are going to discuss that at length, because you had Justice Alito appearing on the Shannon Bream Sunday morning shows on Fox News and laying down some truth. Had a lot to say. It was actually very interesting to hear him talk about things that, again, unprecedented that we would actually hear a direct response to a lot of the issues that came up, whether it was the leak, whether it was the death threats that came upon him, whether he's going to be retiring. These are questions that you typically would like to hear in an interview, but you don't often, maybe just due to the privacy that has always been the case for Supreme Court justices. That has changed dramatically in a few years, as now we know that they're broadcast, the time limits are different. A lot of things have changed in the Roberts Court. And we're going to discuss a lot of that. And of course, the unmaking of the Supreme Court. Discuss that as well. Whether you will have a packing the court situation, what it could look like in the future, and his concern that there is an effort, a specific effort, to take down the Supreme Court as we know it.
8: That's right. So why was he even giving these interviews? Well, these are the type of interviews you normally get at a time like this because he has a new book out.
7: Of course.
8: So it's called So Ordered, an Originalist View of the Constitution, the Court, and the Country. What is different, though, is that he is going beyond just what's in the you know, book itself.
7: Yeah,
8: and
7: it's
8: going
7: like
8: a little
7: C-SPAN,
8: bit.
7: Like, yep. Sit down with the book people that no one wants to watch. They go over very specific details of what's in the book, which is usually kind of vague. It's usually not like this. It's almost more like a weirdly Supreme Court self-help.
8: Right.
7: I feel like it's
8: right.
7: Not like, let's get into it. But this was a very different tone.
8: That's right. And he went on CBS, and we're going to play a lot of that sound. But I think this is one that caught our eye, because you have to also think about where we are contextually. Today is the first day of the new Supreme Court term. Many people speculated he was going to retire at the end of last term.
7: First Monday
8: in
7: October.
8: And he did not. That's right. So first Monday in October, but we're also away from a little ways away, just a few weeks away from the first Tuesday in November, which is the midterm elections, where you are seeing an insurgent party trying to make a part of their redoing of the power base in this country is redoing the Supreme Court. That is a part of the plan. If they first get the midterms and then eventually they take the executive branch, you know that the Democrats want to redo this. And so let's play. This is Justice Alito, Bite 6 from just yesterday.
9: There has been a concerted effort to intimidate the court and justices on the court to try to influence us to decide cases differently from the way in which we have been deciding them. And I am concerned about the future of the court.
7: He's saying he's concerned about the future of the court. Why? Because they're being intimidated, whether that's from the inside, whether it's from the outside, from social media, from people surrounding their homes, trying to get them to vote in a way that's different than not only what their conscience says, but what they believe the rule of law should be. Again, this has not been a court. As much as people want to push saying this is a conservative court, this is a Trump court, how many times have you all been on my chat mad at us and mad at the Supreme Court of the United States? Or how many times has President Trump been mad at the Supreme Court of the United States for not voting in his way? But they're worried about being bullied. And bullied beyond just like, oh, we hope they vote one way. We're talking about people surrounding their homes, death threats, firebombs, all of these things that are happening, that happened in real time and I'm sure are still happening, from the smallest to the biggest. We're going to discuss it all and a lot more. What do you think about the future of the Supreme Court of the United States? Do you even care? 1-800-684-3110.
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7: 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Talking about Justice Alito making the rounds, making some appearances, of course, on Fox News, on Shannon Bream and some other options as well. But Shannon Bream, of course, attorney who has been knows a whole lot about the Supreme Court of the United States, has obviously been involved quite a bit, asked some really good and tough questions of Justice Alito, and he did not seem fazed, nor did he seem to try to move the goalpost or change the answer. He took it head on. And look, some of the answers, quite frankly, are sad and a little scary. But that is what we're headed into if you have the remaking of the Supreme Court of the United States, which is what we know a lot of people want to see. And of course, they only want to see that right now, as it feels like it's more conservative leaning. If they were in control, if the liberal justices were in control, of course, how dare someone suggest this? It's a game of politics. You know, whether you've seen the inside of the Republican Party, you've seen the inside of the Democratic Party, a lot of it is very dirty. We know this. We know politics can get gross, but we also know you now have the ability to rile up individuals, human beings who maybe are already off or are already susceptible to manipulation. And it brings protests to the doorsteps of the Supreme Court justices. It brings attacks. It brings assassination attempts. All of this is real. And it's real because why? A group of Supreme Court justices decide that they have a point of view that they don't share necessarily with another portion of the United States of America. Something that, I don't know, it just exists in normal commonplace. But I think we should hear, this is kind of how it started, some of the conversation with Shannon Bream and Justice Alito. And I want to hear from you, your thoughts on this as we head into the midterms. How much does the Supreme Court of the United States matter to you? 2 years out from a presidential candidate or from a new president of the United States, they're going to likely decide, just based on the age and where people are, they are likely going to decide another couple of Supreme Court justices at least. Does it weigh into your vote? I know it's been something we've pushed here for a long time. It always feels like it's a wall. It feels like that it's something you guys understand, but you don't necessarily always care about. But now you have the other side, maybe the more liberal side, spending more time talking about the Supreme Court of the United States, and I still feel like we don't in the conservative side. Phone lines are open for you at 1-800-684-3110. But let's hear from Shannon Bream and Justice Alito. Bite one.
13: Groups on the left now saying it's time to reform the court. They need to either add justices, you guys need to be term limited, there needs to be an age limit. Do you all discuss those when they come up publicly?
9: We do not discuss it. I am concerned about that. There has been a concerted effort to intimidate the court and justices on the court, try to influence us to decide cases differently from the way in which we have been deciding them. And I am concerned about the future of the court. I think it's an important institution. It has not always done the right thing, but I think on the whole, it has been fundamental in protecting our constitutional structure and the rights that all Americans enjoy.
14: And when you hear that answer, based off the context in which Shannon Bream set it up about, it wasn't, are you, you know, feeling like people are trying to intimidate it through threats of violence, which we know has been happening. He even goes on to talk about the death threats and the assassination attempts that have happened with his colleague Brett Kavanaugh, but also ones that have happened against other colleagues that they don't talk about as much. And you can understand if that was just all the answer was. But he's taking it a step further by responding to her question about left groups on the left saying it's time to reform the court, or that they need to add justices or term limit the justices. And his response is, there is a concerted effort to intimidate the court and justices on the court to try and influence us to decide cases differently from the way in which we've been deciding them. He is saying that even that is an intimidation tactic, trying to say, like, well, if you keep doing this, we're just going to make you irrelevant. We're going to add justices. We're going to make you have to leave the court by capping the age. That he sees even that as an intimidation tactic. And when you even think back to, like, where did a lot of this start? We saw it in the break video, if you're watching on YouTube or Rumble or Facebook or wherever you watch. But if you were on radio, you may not have heard this. We've played it for years. But this was, I don't know, someone who hopes to be the next majority leader in the Senate, Chuck Schumer, on the steps of the Supreme Court, calling out
8: new justices based off of what they were anticipating, the overturning of Roe v. Wade. This is Bite 19 with Chuck Schumer giving this very distinct threat.
15: I want to tell you, Gorsuch, I want to tell you, Kavanaugh, you have released the whirlwind and you will pay the price. You won't know what hit you if you go forward with these awful decisions.
7: Yeah, again, the exact moment where they are specifically told, don't go forward with the decisions that you feel like are correct, you feel like will uphold the law of the United States of America. If you don't go with us, you will unleash the whirlwind. Of course, let's ask him, Chuck Schumer. How do you feel about term limits, Chuck Schumer? How do you feel about age limits, Chuck Schumer? You're in your mid-70s. You've been around for quite some time. Of course, if the shoe was on the other foot, you'd have the exact opposite of a reaction, because that's how Washington rolls. It doesn't matter as long as it's pushing your agenda forward. It doesn't matter if people's lives are threatened. It doesn't matter if kids are having to be put under protection because, you know, you have decided to essentially rile up a base. And I'm very proud of Justice Alito for going on these news sources and talking so openly. It is what we need more of in the United States of America. I think we do need to hear from these Supreme Court justices. They don't need to be shadowy figures anymore. You know, they don't need to be ones where, you know, the idea that you can't have cameras in the court, that kind of thing, I can get that some ways. If we're going to start live streaming the audio, why can't we see it? Why haven't we gone that far? I think the American people deserve it. If you're going to be doing this, if you're going to already take these first steps, there's no reason why we can't have a couple camera people in there showing what's happening. There's no reason why we can't have a better response to when people complain about the Supreme Court of the United States. And again, we're pushing forward. We're pushing forward when it comes to the way technology is going to be involved. They've already changed how the court runs and operates right now. So the idea of adding extra justices, though it's a scary thought, and I know what the thought process is from the other side, don't like laugh it off. It will be something that's going to come up depending on what, you know, who you have controlling the government in the next couple months and then in the next couple of years.
8: Well, right. And I think that that is part of this first step for those that want to, as they say, reform the court. And in reality, it's make it in their own image.
7: They will say pack the court, though. No,
8: oh, right. Without that's what I'm
7: even,
8: saying.
7: Without even like, I mean, that sounds like something that you would only do if you were manipulating a system. If
8: right.
7: you were trying to create a fraudulent government, you would say words like pack the court. But they openly do.
8: That's right. And when you know that that is their goal, you know the types of candidates that they're running that are all on board with this idea. You're even hearing, you know, Kamala Harris, who's going around campaigning for individuals, saying that as well. And you know that she's looking at running for president again. So all of these things factor in that this midterm election is their first step at that goal. And I think this is one of their biggest goals. They talk about, you know, President Trump's made it the affordability crisis and all these things in their campaign speeches. But I think when you get to the heart of it, many people, this is their goal, is to change the Supreme Court. So then anything else they do, they can get through with ease, and that there will be no real check on their legislative and executive power. When they always try to say, you know, the president's trying to be a king or all these things that you see Congress doing when it's the Republican majority. It always seems like they want to do what they accuse.

0: Well, speaking about that, that is where it does. It seems like these politicians are trying to intimidate the court of saying, we are going to completely get rid of you and change the way that this is done if you don't go along with us.
1: And look, we're going to get into the next segment, how the ACLJ is involved. Because look, the Supreme Court of the United States, the term starts today. It's always the first, you know, Monday in October. Here we are. We have 11 cases currently pending. I got a list of them before the Supreme Court, before the justices. I'm going to break down those when we get back. Some of the most important ones, obviously all are important, but some of the ones that are more vital, what's happening right now, because the ACLJ, we're always in front of the Supreme Court of the United States in many different ways. And I need you to support the work. You know, we're a lot of organizations come in here, complain. They'll come and they'll talk about what's going on. But we actually get the work done, and we're in front of the Supreme Court of the United States every year. But this time, we got 11 potential cases in front of the Supreme Court of the United States this term. So I want you to be a part of it today, because these stakes couldn't be higher. 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
1: Welcome back to Secular. Phone lines are open 1-800-684-3110. Again, the United States Supreme Court is where the ACLJ always shines, and we have 11 current situations, pending cases, where we have filed in. Some are our cases, some we're also associated with. Again, 11 So when the Supreme Court term starts today, understand how important it is for our team here, because they are actively working. Our offices in Washington, D.C. are directly across.

0: laws from the Supreme Court of the United States. I mean, that is where the work is getting done. We have a couple different major offices and major hubs. Of course, that is where our legal headquarters is and will be in Washington, D.C. Phone lines are open for you at 1-800-684-3110. I want to take actually one of these calls, and then we're going to go through some of these cases. Let's go to Cliff, who's an ACLJ champion. Don't want him to wait too long. Cliff, you're on the air.
1: Well, thanks for taking my call. Listen, I'll be brief, but like I had told the screener, I believe that what you're hitting at is having it more transparent for the Supremes and having it televised. I agree wholeheartedly. I think that would bring more integrity back and honesty. But it can't be censored like the poll, the pool, with traveling with the president or not being able to show his speech when he's addressing the nation to be censored or not even shown or having somebody commenting over what's actually being done. I think a live feed and just listening would bring more integrity and openness, and people can see actually what's happening of making the sausage in a way.
0: Yeah, hey, Cliff, I think a lot of people don't even know this, that as of the Justice Court, basically after COVID, I believe, they went to live streaming the audio of what's happening inside the Supreme Court of the United States. No video yet. Again, baby steps. It feels like, in the IRS asks you to fax in your information. It's baby steps here, but I do think that was a big move. It was a controversial move. But you do have the news occasionally now playing clips. Now, you were always able to get the audio recordings later on.
2: They
0: were
2: that afternoon, typically.
0: But usually not live streamed. So I don't know what the technological barrier would be to then just throwing up a camera and why that would matter at this point, except for the way maybe the Supreme Court justices want to look and the way that the lawyers look. There may be some ethical reasons you don't want that. However, we already are making that step forward. So yeah, if there's going to be transparency, if the Supreme Court justices are going to be doing media rounds, if they're going to be doing all of this and you're wanting to protect the integrity of that court, maybe in some ways to protect the integrity of the court, you need to showcase that there is integrity in the court. People need to be able to see it. Now, again, you are right. We're going to have to make sure that mainly people are pushed towards a full uncensored live stream because they will take bits and pieces. Now, Supreme Court justices are all pretty smart. Typically, when they're speaking, they are asking a lot of questions. They're not necessarily arguing the merits during that moment. They're doing that behind closed doors. So you'll have some gotcha moments, but it's a little bit more rare in terms of gotcha on the Supreme Court justice and more on the lawyer arguing the case.
2: That's right. And I think, one, that's something that especially you and I, we like more media accessibility for things, and not just like media as in a news outlet, but the actual physical thing, the media, the film, the video that we could be able to see and to explain. I think it would also give people a better sense of what actually goes on there. The only way you know what an oral argument looks like from the Supreme Court in reality is to go attend.
0: Yeah. Not a reenactment or some sort of a television show, like a real, there aren't video presentations of this. Most people, again, probably have an idea of what it could look like, but maybe not even.
2: And even like photography of the inside is very rare. There are some.
0: Not during a case.
2: Right. Definitely not. I mean, just of what the inside of the courtroom looks like. It's not constantly being updated photographs that you see. Oh, there's a new one. That's a new angle. But
0: I mean, I don't know if a lot of changes are going on. I don't know if it's like an Apple store.
2: That's fair. Who's to say? Yeah. When was the last time you went?
0: To the Apple store?
2: No, not to the Apple store. To the Supreme Court.
0: Oh, a couple years.
2: They could have made it. For all we know, it looks like The Hague now.
0: Yeah.
2: Right? Because we don't see it. Yeah. But
0: we can watch it in Apple Vision Pro, though, now. We can watch it in virtual reality.
2: And just sit in
0: riveting,
2: the front row.
0: Riveting. Right. Now, I have to say, a lot of people do watch court procedurals on YouTube. It's a huge topic on YouTube.
2: Right.
0: People watch this, so it's not like it would not have an audience. It certainly would have an audience. So, you know what? I think let's move forward with that. Why not? If you're going to, again, sit with some of these Supreme Court justices and we're going to spend more time with them, we might as well open this up a little bit more. Now, again, is it tradition? No, but neither is packing the court. And that is what is wanted here.
2: And I think, remember, also, that was a failed effort by FDR to pack the court to get his way. And it's been widely criticized throughout American history, modern American history.
0: Until now, though.
2: Ruth Bader Ginsburg even saying that was a terrible idea, that the number of nine she thinks is the right one. But it also shows you how ideologically someone that was a figurehead of the left, of the leftist jurisprudence, Ruth Bader Ginsburg, was someone who was saying we need to keep this number. And you would think that she would be widely criticized
0: because
2: if she said that today.
0: Because they were the real deal. I mean, it's a different. Right. It was a different time. You could completely disagree with what Ginsburg did. You could completely disagree with what a lot of these justices did, but they were legitimate scholars of their time, even if you disagreed with them. And
2: right.
0: they weren't into the political nonsense that is now just corrupted everything.
2: That's right. And I think also, as you mentioned earlier, we are still hard at work with this court.
0: Yeah, yeah, we need to go through these.
2: And one thing is that we have 11 that we have filed that are amicus briefs, plus two pending that we hope are taken by the court of our clients as well. You heard us talk about them, John Eastman's case, where he has been disbarred in California, as well as the Calvary Chapel case. And one important one that we have also filed in is St. Mary's Catholic Parish versus Roy. That will be heard in December of this term, this case. And why it's so important that we filed here is that on the face of it, if you read what the case is about, it doesn't seem very connected to, like, say, the Calvary Chapel case, where the, you know, COVID fines were are still being trying to be enforced against them. But when it gets down to the real legal arguments of it, there are parts of this case that could very much affect the Calvary Chapel case. And we see people all the time saying, hey, where's the Calvary Chapel case?
0: Yeah.
2: What's going on? It's we can only speculate because we don't know. But the fact that they did not either grant or deny cert at the end of that term, last term, and held it over, gives us a reasonable assumption or belief that there's something else that they want to see or decide before getting to that. And it very much could be this St. Mary's Catholic Parish.
0: Yeah.
2: Now, obviously, this is speculation. This is not something from the court that they've said, here's why we've
0: but
2: held it over.
0: But it's an interesting case.
2: But it, and so that's why we also had to file on this one to make sure that we are still pushing those arguments forward.
0: Yeah, in that case specifically, it's essentially in Colorado saying that if they want to particularly, you know, decide that they would like to have someone who is, I don't know, matches their religious beliefs of the school, that they could not go above that. They could not decide that that was a deciding factor. They actually removed, the state removed congregational preferences, though they could still have something like your siblings went there, that kind of thing, but it became your beliefs. They decided that was something you couldn't do, again, for a religious school, a religious institution. So it's interesting how the ACLJ can get involved in that. There's a lot more, too. And look, we only have 57 seconds, so we're not going to get to all these right now, but we'll do it when we get back from the break. And if you don't catch us on the full hour on your local station, what are you doing? Watch on ACLJ.org. Watch on YouTube or on Rumble, on Facebook. It's way more fun. You get to see us. You get to talk to us. You get involved in the chat. We do it each day, every day, live from 12 to 1 p.m. Eastern time. Maybe you join us later on, tape delayed, or, you know, whatever it may be in your local market, because some areas air us later, you know, with time zones. Maybe they put us on in the afternoon slot, and we are recording this, you know, again, 12 to 1 p.m. Eastern time is when we are doing this show. I want you to be a part of the live broadcast each and every day. 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You can find us all the way there. Go back to me. Let's cut back to me. 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It is important time. 11 pending cases in the Supreme Court. Be a part of them today at ACLJ.org. Back in less than a minute.
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0: Welcome back. Second half hour of Secular. Rick Grinnell is going to be joining us in just a few minutes. You're not going to want to miss that. And phone lines are open for you at 1-800-684-3110. We're also going to be talking about the U.S. pulling away all the bombers from that base in the U.K. as there have been more terror plots found and discovered. So we're going to talk about that, where things exist. We'll talk about that with Rick when we get back. But of course, we are talking about the first Monday in October. It is the first Supreme Court hearings, of course, this year. The new term begins today. And the ACLJ, we're involved in 11 current pending Supreme Court cases right now. We're going to talk about those as we go up. And of course, we were also discussing Justice Alito making the press rounds and really laying out the fact of talking about his retirement. It's something that people have been pushing for. And look, when people ask about that, of course, there's a lot of conversation around term limits and a lot of conversation around age limits. I think with the Supreme Court of the United States, I don't think that should be ever considered. I think there are other, you could talk about it in the Congress and Senate. You could talk about that. I think those are elected offices. That's a little bit different. Lifetime appointments, I do think, are actually necessary to keep some sort of checks and balances on what's happening in this world. Now, sometimes that does favor one side over the other. But as we know, President Trump has been none too thrilled with some of his picks because Supreme Court justices don't seem to care, as I think that's okay, with necessarily who decided they were going to be in office. They are going to vote with what they think upholds the Constitution. And you may disagree with them on that. But again, you're not picking somebody to always vote your way.
2: That's right. And once again, it's not like the Constitution is necessarily silent on the term length. Obviously, they could add to it, but it says that federal judges hold their offices during good behavior. So it's not just Supreme Court justices, but as well. And the inference from that is if they're, you know, they could lose that through
0: upholding the
2: process if they're, you know, not performing. If the justices themselves are criminals, right?
0: Yeah.
2: They can be removed from that seat. But it is not because of age or term. That is where we get the actual lifetime appointment philosophy is from the Constitution. It's not something that was made up later and just applied to judges. So I think even in that, the questions that are bubbling up around this as they continue to push this is something that you'd think people may want to think about the depth that it would have to go.
0: And Justice Alito talked about, you know, the vultures swirling around him and how that's not necessarily a pleasant thing to wake up to in the morning. But he did discuss this directly when asked, you know, have you thought about it? Let's hear Byte 13.
7: Something I think that somebody at my age has to think about every term. But I thought that I could still make a valuable contribution, which is why I became a justice and a judge in the first place.
8: Positions that you took years ago are now the law today. Did that factor into your decision on retirement, your influence?
7: It's hard to give up the opportunity to do something that will, I think, will be good for the Constitution and good for the country as long as I'm able to do it.
0: Yeah, I mean, that's a pretty clear answer. As long as he's able to do it, he thinks it's good for the Constitution and good for the country. Putting aside CBS, I don't know what was going on with those camera angles. I have to say, that was a very odd editorial decision to have your host on like a nice wide shot and then the most extreme close-up of a Supreme Court justice. You know that there's always...
2: Logan, you're starting to criticize the editorial decisions of CBS News. Makes me think that maybe the chat, when they call you a liberal, are right about something.
0: I'm more talking about the editorial team. Whoever made that, I think that that's an odd decision
2: that's
0: made with attention.
2: Editing editorial, not like news editorial.
0: Yeah, I think that the camera angles are made with intention.
2: Uh-huh.
0: And putting a host in a nice, clean shot, and then to make an extreme close-up to try to show the sweat beads coming down a Supreme Court justice. And is, how old is he?
2: I believe he's 74.
0: 74?
2: I believe so.
0: He's not that old. Chuck Schumer can be mad at that. It's a nice, young, spry man.
2: 76, sorry.
0: 76, a little bit older than Schumer.
2: Got to correct myself there.
0: About a year older. All right, phone lines are open for you. Rick Grinnell's going to be joining us in the next segment. And I want to hear from you as well, though. 1-800-684-3110. If you want to be on with Rick, you can call too. And then we'll get to your calls and comments to wrap up the show here towards the end. Right back.
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11: With SRN News, I'm John Scott. One person is dead after possible exposure to the plague in Russia. Russian officials say the woman was an employee at an anti-plague research institute in Irkutsk. Only 200 people have been quarantined. New Jersey health officials saying someone in the state has died from West Nile virus. New Jersey 41 reported human cases of West Nile virus in 2024 and 8 deaths. The Trump administration announcing new additions to hospital price transparency regulations enacted during the president's first term. They're aimed at making pricing data more accessible for patients. It builds on a federal rule requiring hospitals to publish their prices so patients can find and compare the cost behind the services beforehand. Plans also announced to reveal a pricing framework for prescription drugs. This is SRN News.
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0: Welcome back to Secula. We will be taking your calls and comments in the next segment, so go ahead and get online. 1-800-684-3110. We started talking about the Supreme Court of the United States. We're going to move this topic a little bit. As we saw also over the weekend, U.S. Air Force bombers in the U.K. returned to their home bases in the United States following another suspected terror plot. We know this has been a kind of ongoing issue that has happened in the U.K. But Rick Grinnell is joining us right now. But Will, maybe you can get a little bit more into the details here. About a dozen bombers that needed to be removed?
2: Right. This is where the B-1 bombers were stationed that were assisting in the operations against Iran. We saw the scare that happened last week with the truck that had individuals that were being investigated for terrorism in the middle of the night headed towards the airbase. Fortunately, nothing took place. There was no terror attack that was able to be accomplished by the suspected terrorist. But it clearly sent a message to the U.S. military. And I think, Rick, having you on, you start to look at the diplomatic angle of this as well. The fact that the United States did not feel that they could securely keep our bombers at one of our very close allies' military bases in their home country.
13: Look, I think this is a win for our intelligence community and for the fact that our national security team is really watching these issues in great detail. We're going to respond as quickly as we can. This is, I think, the hallmark of President Trump, is that he's watching in real time. He adjusts the policy constantly. Sometimes the reporters, you know, are reporting on a different policy from week to week, and that's because the president is seamlessly going through and using military action as well as diplomacy. Now, I know personally from President Trump is that he wants diplomacy to work, but he's not going to be convinced to do it just through words. And so when we see individual situations that threaten our national security, our team is going to respond. And that is because President Trump is watching constantly and evaluating and changing the policy. So in this particular situation, if we're in a situation where our hardware, our military hardware, is being risked because we find intelligence that suggests something might happen, that we have to respond quickly. And that means sometimes our allies are not responding as quickly as we want to, and we have to take matters into our own hands.
2: Well, I think this is the perfect case example of that, where you know that there were career State Department officials that were probably pulling their hair out over this. Like, what, you're going to remove these bombers? It's going to embarrass the Brits, you know, that they can't keep our individuals safe on their own soil. But I think, and with previous administrations, not just Democrat, but probably Republican as well, those voices a lot of times were the loudest in the room that could have continued to put our troops maybe in danger because of the diplomatic crises that may have taken place at Foggy Bottom. But you are willing to see that the president is willing to do, and as well the leadership of the Pentagon and the Secretary of War, to do what is correct to keep Americans safe rather than to protect the feelings of the Brits.
13: Yeah. Look, Will, you know, I've worked at the State Department for close to 13 years, and I love the State Department, and I love the passion that a lot of the individuals bring. And I think this works exactly the way it's supposed to. We've talked about this before. I believe that the President of the United States and his national security team need to have a very strong person running the Pentagon, who literally says, we're not going to negotiate, we're going to protect America, and we're going to act quickly to protect America. And on the other hand, in that same room should be America's top diplomat, who says, look, give me more time, let me work on this, let me see if I can get, in this particular case, the Brits to move and do something that helps us. And so those conversations go on. The embassies may be contacted, but eventually at some point, when you're presenting this these two sets of information and it's bubbling up, there needs to be someone over the top, which is the national security team. And in our case, luckily, it's the President of the United States who's watching on a daily basis. He will say, this is taking too long. I got to act. This is the art of the deal. And this is what President Trump thrives at. And so I don't necessarily think it's a total failure. I think that sometimes it just needs to move a lot faster to protect Americans. And that's luckily why we have President Trump there to act fast.
0: Yeah, a total failure, Rick, would be more associated with something like what happened in the withdrawal from Afghanistan, where you then eventually did not take that threat seriously. And you had blood on the hands of the American president, blood on the hands of what was happening here. And thankfully, these terror attacks were thwarted. But if it's going to be risking American lives, it seems like the direction is only really one way we could go with this.
13: Yeah, look, as director of national intelligence, I think I heard our team say a million times that we have to act to make sure that something is secure. And many times the public will never thank us. They don't know. Right. It is one of those things that we have to do. What I do get frustrated is the beat reporters covering national security, the reporters in Washington, D.C., should be sophisticated enough to highlight these moments. And yet they're not. They only react, you know, when there's an attack. And usually they're attacking the Republicans, no matter what the Republican policy is.
2: Rick, I do want to shift a little bit here, and because today early voting begins in your home state of California. Therefore, it is election day just about every day until November.
0: About a month.
2: Until the general election ends on November 3rd, is the way we do things now. We were talking earlier about Justice Alito giving interviews over the weekend for his book, but talking about even that what concerns him is that not just the threats and threats of violence that they have seen, but also the threats against the court of wanting to remake it. He sees that as an intimidation tactic. And as we're here now in the election month that we have before us, we know that it's not just the issues that are top level, but it's deeply constitutional issues that are on the ballot as well. So I just wanted to get your take on that now that you are officially in election season.
13: Yeah, look, we've got a lot of those ballot initiatives that cut to the heart of exactly what Justice Alito is talking about on the ballot this November. I've been pushing out because we have so many in California. You know, we do govern by ballot initiative so much of the time. And so I've put out a list of how to vote yes or no. I hope if you're in California, voting in California, that you'll check out that list. But I have to say, Will, since you brought it up, I've been struggling this week, and I'd love to see if our viewers could help me figure this out, and I'd love your opinion.
2: Yeah.
13: I don't know what to do about Karen Bass and Nithya Raman. Who do you vote for? And a lot of people are coming to me saying, what are we doing? Let's be collective. Let's work together as conservatives and figure out what to do. But the reality is I struggle because I don't want to vote for Karen Bass because she doesn't deserve re-election, and somehow I feel like it's a reward for her if she's elected, and it somehow says that everything that she did before is okay. And I certainly can't vote for Nithya Raman because she's a communist.
0: Because of everything.
2: Rick.
13: And so the lesser of two evils has got us trapped in Southern California. So many people don't know what to do. I'd love to hear from the listeners as to what we should do, because one of them is going to be the mayor, regardless of if we do a write-in or whatever. One of them is going to be mayor. What do we do?
2: Rick, I don't want to try to intimidate you or try to influence your vote, but I think you need to vote your conscience here. But here's one way to look at it. Either you can vote for someone who, when trying to fix a pothole, puts up a no parking sign, or you can vote for someone who effectively got 8 stripes painted across a broken road to create a tripping hazard crosswalk. So those are your two. One actually got something done. Those stripes were painted. But the other, little novel approach. Let's put up a no parking sign. So you go, you vote your heart, Rick, but I hope that helped.
13: Well, it doesn't help a bit.
0: Yeah, the Boulevard of Broken Dreams, Will. That's there you for go. You. You know, Tom Morello from Rage Against Machine got in a lot of hot water this weekend because he said, I didn't vote for Harris because he couldn't because his thoughts were because of Gaza. But I'm like, you know, he got ripped apart by the left.
13: So, Logan,
0: just...
13: you love California, Logan. What would you do?
0: Oh, that is very tough. That is, I don't endorse candidates here on this show. So I think I can legally opt out of this conversation. But because I have to, right, Will?
2: Yeah.
13: Okay, well, you text me and you tell
0: sure,
13: me.
0: Sure, okay. All right. You know, I really don't know. That is a really tough situation to be in because you don't want to encourage people to not get out and vote and do what they need to do.
2: But there's a lot of other important things on the ballot as well.
0: Yeah, for sure.
13: I mean, look, this is the struggle. You have to vote. And I'm actually telling my friends one of them is going to win.
0: Yeah.
13: And to be honest, I have struggled. I thought about calling one of them and saying, if I hold my nose and endorse you and we bring in a bunch of conservative voters to help you win, because it's neck and neck. It really is.
0: Yeah.
13: What could we get out of it?
0: That's true. That's a good idea. Well, maybe we'll keep us updated on that. Rick, you got about a month to figure this out. But again, early voting starts right now. And we know that California is great with early voting, mail-in voting, all the different
2: things. Nothing to see here.
0: No problems. Never any issues. Never overnight dumps of ballots. Nothing ever happens. And Rick, thanks for joining us. Hey, phone lines are open. I want you to call in. We got a lot of lines open right now. I'll be honest with you. A lot of people watching, but a lot of lines open. 1-800-684-3110. Call. Be a part of the show right now. Last chance to get on the air today. But I want to hear from you. We'll be right back.
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0: Hey, phone lines are open for you. I don't know why, guys. I'll be honest with you. A lot of you are watching right now. I can tell when you're watching. You can monitor the numbers. But a lot of you aren't calling. So phone lines are open at 1-800-684-3110. But Will, I know we could break down some more because we actually have a lot more to chat about.
2: That's right. I wanted to bring this up as well, because this was when the Justice Alito was asked about the leak that happened with the Dobbs decision. Remember, this was the opinion of Justice Alito. This was what overturned Roe versus Wade. And we had that moment, then that unprecedented leak, that so much so when Politico first reported it, you almost didn't believe it was real. Many of us were like, there's no way that the actual opinion leaked, they're getting duped, or this is something else. But no, indeed, it was a draft opinion that tracked very, very closely with the final opinion that came out. And so this is where Shannon Bream is asking Justice Alito about that leak that happened when his draft opinion was released from someone that either worked for or was on the court. Let's hear Bite 7.
7: That was totally unprecedented in the history of the country. It was a grave breach of the trust that everybody who worked in this building had before that point.
17: Do you have an opinion about who you think the leaker was?
7: I do have an opinion, but the evidence available at this time is not strong enough for the court or for me to say this is the person who was responsible.
0: But it seems like the man knows.
2: It does, doesn't it? I mean, he says he has an opinion, but he's also not going to run out and attack an individual or a person where he says that the evidence is not strong enough for him or the
0: court
2: to name
0: that
2: person. Right. But, you know, add more and pack the court, because his integrity is too strong there. That's what it sounds like to me.
0: Yeah, I mean, again, this was obviously all tied to, why did it get leaked? It leaked because this was a decision that was going to be, and he even said he knew it was going to be one of the more controversial decisions that was going to happen. He knew that people were going to have a lot of thoughts and opinions on the right to life and everything that would come out of that entire Dobbs decision, of course, overturning Roe versus Wade. When you really look at it, in the grand scheme of the United States of America, was only the law of the land for, what, 50 years? Not even quite. So it wasn't as if this was something that was written in stone and they could look back on it. Now, what you have to remember now, though, is because we often think of the Supreme Court of the United States as being that deciding factor that changes everything and it is locked in forever. It took decades. Did I think it would happen in my lifetime? I didn't. I was shocked. But it just so happened to be the plan where you would have Roe versus Wade overturned. Now, what that also means is if there is a scenario where a court is packed, or a scenario where you have more liberal justices than the conservative justices, of course, that can be rewritten. Of course, it takes many years to get up to the Supreme Court of the United States at this level. But that doesn't mean it can't happen. And it doesn't mean that can't happen for any of the laws. When we're talking about Democrat socialist candidates coming in right now, all of this could be unwritten in our lifetime.
2: Right. And I think that goes back to even the original point of the broadcast and the things that we talked about, is that the pressure and the intimidation factor, that is part of the point of releasing that leaked document.
0: Yeah.
2: Because that's where you started to hear more vocal voices. You started to hear and see assassination attempts. And we should play this as well. This is talking about that the decision as well as the leak. Again, this is Justice Alito, Bite 2.
7: I anticipated that it would anger a great many people who believed and continue to believe strongly that there should be a constitutional right to abortion. So I understood that. I wasn't surprised that there was such a reaction. I didn't anticipate the particulars, what that would, the forms that that reaction would take, the most extreme forms. And I never dreamed that the draft of the opinion would be leaked. That was totally unprecedented in the history of the country. It was a grave breach of the trust that everybody who worked in this building had before that point. And it very predictably made the five of us in the majority targets for assassination and nearly resulted in the assassination of my colleague Brett Kavanaugh.
2: I think when you talk about the secretive nature of the court and the things that we talked about, there is something that, and I'm not talking about being able to live stream the video, but the way the deliberations happen, there has been so much, as he calls it, trust and camaraderie among justices throughout history, where they understand the rules. And even in where they disagree, they and the people that work for them understand the sacredness of the job that they do as being at the top of a branch of government, a co-equal branch of government that is calling balls and strikes as judges, as they say. But here that you can tell how palpable it is for him, how much it hurt in a way beyond the this is terrible for the institution, but even that someone betrayed the trust of the justices, knowing what they were doing and knowing the principles of the court, that someone took that into their own hands and stole court documents effectively and released them to the public, to the press, to try and intimidate other justices.
0: Yeah, and let's hear, this is from Amy Coney Barrett, just from a few months ago, also talking about this and talking about what happened to even her family and her children and the real risks that come into this that maybe she wasn't even anticipating. This is, again, just from back from July, Byte 15.
18: They have required me to, my children, to think about and see things that children should not have to see or think about. One example is when threats to my life were particularly intense a few years ago around the time of the Dobbs leak. My security detail sent me home with a bulletproof vest, and I carried it into my house, put it into my bedroom, dropped it down on a table, turned around, and my 12-year-old son was standing in the doorway of my bedroom. And he wanted to know what it was and why I had it. And I didn't know how to respond because maybe I lack imagination, but I didn't expect that performing this service was going to put me in the position of explaining to my children what a bulletproof vest was and why I had to wear one.
0: Unfortunately, it is the risk that not only Supreme Court justices, but anyone in the public eye, especially those who are willing to take their opinions loudly and say what they want to say, are going to end up with. And we've seen it firsthand, and we all have knowledge of what's going on in the world. And we've seen it against President Trump. We've seen it against Supreme Court justices. We've seen it in our own lives. Unfortunately, we live in a really, really broken world right now. So, you know what I'm going to ask you to do is just pray for these Supreme Court justices. By the way, on both sides, the conservative ones, the liberal ones, the ones in between, this shouldn't be what they have to live through right now. If you do want them to be more open and honest and have these go on the press and take questions or do a tour or discuss more how the sausage is made, as they said, you know what? We have to be able to protect them as well. So pray for them and their safety and the safety of all of our elected officials and our appointed officials and everyone. And with that, though, we are going to wrap up today's show. I appreciate everyone who listened. Look, 11, the Supreme Court starts today. The ACLJ team's got 11. Cases pending right now. I got the whole list in front of me. I could read them off to you, but look, well, let's get into that on another day because so many of these are very nuanced, very detailed. But the ACLJ team, always hard at work. You're not already a monthly supporter. This is why it's important to have ACLJ champions, those that give continually, regularly, on an ongoing monthly basis. So I'm going to ask you to do that today if you can support the work. We know times are tough financially, so if you can't, I totally understand. There's great free ways you can get involved. That's at aclj.org. You can share. Of course, you can post. All those things. None of our content and none of our legal work, by the way. No charge ever goes to a client. All of that is because people like you support the work financially. So do it today at aclj.org so we can be there for you if you need us. Of course, we're there for people around the country and around the world. Talk to you tomorrow.
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11: News this hour from Town Hall. I'm John Scott. The USS Abraham Lincoln is expected to arrive at Naval Air Station North Island in Coronado on Thursday.
19: About 40 of the helicopter strike squadron flew off the ship and returned to San Diego last Friday. There are approximately 5,000 sailors on board. The Navy says the crew played a critical role during their deployment in the Middle East, which lasted more than 286 days without a port stop. There are rumors President Trump will be in San Diego for the return of the ship, but that's not confirmed by the White House. The Navy is expected to make an official announcement on the Lincoln's return date today or tomorrow. I'm John Fink.
11: President Trump says the U.S. is ready to help Russia after a lab worker died after possible exposure to plague. Russian officials said at first the woman at an anti-plague research institute died from an unspecified form of the disease, then later said the woman died from pneumonia. Nearly 200 people have been quarantined. New details out on the Fly Dubai cockpit attack.
20: The co-pilot who attacked the captain on a Fly Dubai flight from Dubai to Tel Aviv has admitted he planned to crash the plane into a target in Israel. Investigators say he told them he meant to keep flying as normal, then hit Ben Gurion Airport or a building in Tel Aviv. Passengers stopped the attack and the plane made an emergency landing. Officials are still checking whether he had outside help. Willie Nelson, Washington.
11: Worldwide life expectancy is almost back to pre-COVID pandemic levels.
21: The World Health Organization releasing a report on global health estimates. It shows the average person lived to 73.3 years in 2023. Life expectancy was 73.4 years just prior to the pandemic in 2019. Non-communicable diseases accounted for about three-quarters of the deaths in 2023, much higher than the 58% in the year 2000. Cardiovascular diseases remain the leading cause of death. I'm Tammy Trujillo.
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0: Once again, it's time for Yesteryear, a look back at your favorite dramas, westerns, comedies, and musical variety shows from the golden age of radio. Here's your host for Yesteryear, Craig Roberts.
1: Well, thank you, Dave, and welcome to this edition of Yesteryear. On today's program, it's The Adventures of Philip Marlowe. But first, we'll enjoy Life with Luigi from March of 1950. Dissatisfied with an advertised cough remedy, Luigi tries to collect on the double your money back guarantee. Life with Luigi featured the misadventures of the little Italian immigrant as recounted in his weekly letters back home to his Mamma Mia in Italy. J. Carroll Nash originated the role of Luigi Bosco on radio after working for many years as a Hollywood character actor. Luigi's landlord Pasquale was portrayed by Alan Reed, who also starred as Joe Palooka and the Shadows cabbie Shrevey on radio before achieving his greatest success as the voice of Fred Flintstone on television. Nash and Reed co-starred in Life with Luigi from September of 1948 through March of 1953 on radio, and also starred in the movie and the 1952 television series. Today, it's Luigi Tries to Get Rid of His Cough. From March 24th of 1950, it's Life with Luigi on this edition of Yesteryear.

0: You know, friends, Wrigley's Spearmint Chewing Gum is a typically American product that appeals to people of all ages and nationalities in all parts of our country. And now let's read Luigi's letter as he writes about his adventures in America to his Mama Basco in Italy.
1: Dear Mamma Mia, I've got a big interesting letter to write you today. So pull up your rocking chair, call in Uncle Pietro, and I'll let his goat listen to. First of all, inside this letter, I'm sending you a picture that Pasquale is a took of me. I'm moved a little when Pasquale is a snapped to the picture, so don't get scared because I'm got a three heads. That little box you see in my hands is a cough drops. And don't worry, Mamma Mia, I'm not sick. I'm just got a little tickle in my throat, and these cough drops, they supposed to get rid of my tickle. So far, I made up a 6 box of cough drops, and the only thing I'm got rid of is a 35 cents. Last night, I was trying another kind of cough drop, and sure enough, they worked. Was it no more a tickle, just a cough. And what I'm writing about now is how I was wondering what to do about this cough. I was to get up from bed one morning, I put on my radio, and I'm hear a voice that's making me listen.
2: Are you bothered by a cough?
1: Yes, I'm bothered, but how do you know?
2: Have you been trying everything without success?
1: I'm no answer till you tell me how you know.
2: Have you been unable to sleep the last few nights?
1: Mamma mia, he must have a television set, he can see what I'm doing.
2: If you have, then listen to Happy Hal.
3: Well, folks, it's time to close our show, and all I'd like to say is... Take Happy Hal's advice.
1: All right, I'ma take it.
3: Run down to your neighborhood drugstore, tell the man that Happy Hal sent you.
1: Happy Hal sent to me.
3: Ask him for a bottle of Soothe cough syrup. The syrup that soothes.
1: Soothe cough syrup. I'm feeling better just to saying it.
3: Remember, with Soothe cough syrup, it's satisfaction guaranteed or... Double your money back. Well, what are you waiting for, folks?
1: Yeah, what am I waiting for?
3: Run out and get it now.
1: All right, I'm going to first to give me a chance to put on my clothes. I'm here, Mr. Dragist. I'm here.
4: Where's something wrong, sir? Are you hurt?
1: No, Happy Hal is telling me to run here.
4: Happy Hal?
1: He, you know, fell on the radio who's never talking without a laughing. He said I should run to you and buy special coffee syrup.
4: Oh, well, what syrup did he recommend?
1: Soothe coffee syrup. He says satisfaction guaranteed or ha ha ha double your money back. I'm like to buy a bottle.
4: Well, Soothe cough syrup. I don't think I have it. Don't you think you'd rather try some of the new antihistamine pills or perhaps some benzoparahaldemodine pills?
1: What do you call those pills?
4: Benzoparahaldemodine.
1: No, thanks. It's too much to swallow. I'm like what the Happy Hal is advertising. Soothe.
4: Well, I've got over 50 cough remedies and they're all good.
1: If they all are good, why you need a 50?
4: Well, you see, some are for before you get a cold, some are for while you have a cold, and some are for after you've had a cold.
1: Tell me, if none of these work, you got something for pneumonia?
4: Well, how about trying our bestseller, Mother Hogan's Cherry Remedy?
1: Mother Hogan is a make a cherry remedy?
4: Yes.
1: What's a Father Hogan to make?
4: Oh, nothing.
1: Well, this I'm no like. Father Hogan is to stay home and do nothing, and Mother Hogan is got to go out to work.
4: Oh, no. Now, please. Mother Hogan is just a trade name.
1: Oh, that's her name before she's married.
4: All I can tell you is it's an excellent remedy.
1: How you know? Mother Hogan has tried it out on her family?
4: Sir, I...
1: Miss Mother Hogan, has she got it this? Satisfaction guaranteed? Or a ha-ha-ha double your money back?
4: Well, no, but...
1: Sorry. I'm want the pseudo coffee syrup. Just like a Happy Hal is told me. What's the use of having a radio if I'm not going to buy what it's telling me?
4: Well, in that case... Oh, wait a minute. Why, here's a bottle back here behind the cherry remedy right here.
1: I know that a Mother Hogan is not the nice. She's tried to hide the Happy Hal's pseudo. Well, all right, I take it.
4: Very well, sir. That will be 35 cents.
1: Here you are.
4: Yes. Shall I wrap it up?
1: No, I'm a drink it here.
4: No. You should take one teaspoon before each meal and one teaspoon before you go to bed.
1: What's happen if I'm eating my meals out?
4: Well, just drop into the nearest restaurant and take a teaspoon.
1: Oh, nothing to do. I'm going to take a teaspoon that's no belonging to me.
4: Oh, I meant of the medicine.
1: Oh, well, how am I take this soda syrup? Plain or with the water?
4: Just drink it plain and remember to shake before using.
1: What?
4: That's what it says on the bottle, right on the label. Shake well before using.
1: Well, I'm starting to the wiggle now. By the time Mama get home, Mama be all shaken up.

0: Mamma mia, it's morning already. 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Between the two of us, we up all night. I'm gonna take some more soothing. First, I'm giving myself a shake. If it's an Osset coffee syrup, I'm gonna think it's just a plain of peppermint oil.
1: Luigi, my friend. Hello, Luigi. Hello, hello.
0: Hello, Pasquale.
1: Hey, you cough. It sounds worse. Let me hear you say whoop.
0: Whoop.
1: That's what I thought. You got the whoop of the cough. What are you doing for it?
0: I'm taking this pseudo coffee syrup.
1: Pseudo coffee syrup? Where you get this junk?
0: I'm heard the Happy Hal on the radio. He's a say run down to the drugstore and buy.
1: Ooh, what a stupid boob. Suppose if he says to run to your nearest Chinese laundry, you'd run too, huh?
0: Oh, no, Pasquale.
1: I'm glad you got some sense.
0: If I'm got a cough, what could a Chinese laundry do?
1: Ooh, what a maroon.
0: Please, Pasquale. Pasquale, don't holler at me. To tell the truth, I was feeling kind of proud when I ran to the drugstore. I was feeling like a real American when I bought something advertised on the radio.
1: Luigi, that's a talker for the birdies. You feel like a real American buying something on the radio. Well, now that it's a don't work, what do you feel like, a Canadian?
0: No, Pasquale, I'm feeling just as American. And to prove you how wrong you are, I'm gonna get my money back.
1: Your money back?
0: Sure, on the radio, Happy Hal is to say, satisfaction guaranteed. Or, double your money back.
1: Luigi, I'm a thinker when you was a baby, you fell on your head. Luigi, you're lucky you got me to explain to you, otherwise you wouldn't know what ignorance is. What you hear on the radio or read on the bottle, that's what they call in advertising a slogan.
0: A slogan?
1: That's right. That's a mean of something you say that you don't have to prove. Now, for instance, out of my menu, it's to say pizza like a mama used to make. You think I'm gonna give somebody a boat ride to Italy, show them how my mamas used to make a pizza?
0: No, Pasquale, I'm gonna prove you wrong. I'm gonna pay the 35 cents for a pseudo. I'm gonna get double my money back. If they promise, they're gonna keep it.
1: Look who's telling me about a bigger business. All right, Luigi, go to the company. Get your money back.
0: I'm gonna write it now, Pasquale.
1: And take along a suitcase. The company is in Albuquerque, New Mexico.
0: Hello, Mexico?
1: That's all right. You're dealing with the foreigners.
0: Pasquale, I'm learning my night school. New Mexico is a belonging to the Union.
1: Oh, yeah? AFL or CIO?
0: I'm talking about the United States. Pasquale, what am I going to do? New Mexico is 1,000 miles away from here.
1: Just like I'm taught, they forgot a little catch. They don't supply $100 car fare so you can get back your money. Luigi, who's right?
0: Pasquale, I know you're wrong. They keep their promise.
1: Oh, sure, they keep their promise. So why is it you hear every week on the radio, "Ah, yo, soul American"? You know.

0: school of classics.
1: That's what I chose. Don't matter. Everything's going to be 100%.
2: All right, class. Quiet, please. Please. Now I'll call the roll. Mr. Basco?
3: Here.
2: Mr. Horowitz?
4: Here.
2: Mr. Olson?
5: Here.
2: Mr. Schultz?
6: Bingo!
2: Bingo?
6: I'm sorry. I hollered first. I get the prize.
2: Mr. Schultz, you're supposed to say here. Why do you shout bingo?
6: Because when you call on me, you always hit the jackpot. Thank you, fellow boobles. You know, it's not everywhere I can find an audience for such whimsy.
2: All right, Mr. Schultz. Now, class, today we are taking up some of the more common errors made in grammar. And one of the commonest, perhaps, is the split infinitive. Mr. Horowitz, will you tell us what a split infinitive is?
4: With pleasure. What's the question?
2: What is a split infinitive?
4: Oh, I don't know.
2: Mr. Basco?
3: I don't know.
2: Mr. Schultz?
6: I ain't talking till I see my lawyer.
7: Miss Foldy, I would be very happy to supply you with the correct answer.
6: Ooh, what a show off!
2: Mr. Schultz, please. Thank you, Mr. Olson. I know you know the answer, but I'd like to get it from some of the others. Mr. Basco, will you try to give us an example?
3: An example?
2: Yes.
3: 2 times 35 is 70.
2: Oh, no, no, no. Mr. Schultz.
6: Kill me. I agree with Luigi. 2 times 35 is 70.
2: Good heavens. Mr. Basco, how could you ever think of 2 times 35 is 70?
3: I'm going to think of it. Happy Hal is a say it.
2: Happy Hal?
3: Yeah. He's a say satisfaction guaranteed or ha-ha-ha-double your money back. You see, Miss Spalding, I'm going to buy coffee syrup.
2: Oh, now and... I see it. Well, Mr. Basco, hold it for later, please. Mr. Olson, would you please come to the rescue with an example of a split infinitive?
7: It will be a yawn. A split infinitive. Jan wanted to quickly jump over the fence.
2: That's very good. Now, Mr. Horowitz, in this sentence, John wanted to quickly jump over the fence. What is split?
4: John's pence.
2: No, no, no. Mr. Schultz, how would you fix the split infinitive in that sentence?
6: A little needle and thread, maybe?
2: Oh, this is ridiculous. Mr. Basco.
3: Well, if for nothing as a help with the pen, Sama would ask her for doubling my money back.
2: Oh, really? Mr. Basco, what is this about double your money back?
3: That's what I'm trying to tell you, Miss Spalding. I'm going to buy some pseudo coffee syrup, but there's no pseudo my coffee. So I was thinking to ask for double my money back, like they say. But now I'm worried.
4: Luigi, you got nothing to worry about. You'll get your money back.
7: Yo-ho, of course you will. Who made the guarantee?
3: Happy Hal on the radio. I'm wanting so much to get my money back. And a show, Pasquale, America is a keep its promises.
2: But, Mr. Basco, it's important not to confuse the issue. America didn't make the promise. It's just one cough medicine manufacturer.
3: But if the radio is advertising him, then he must be a good American.
6: Ach, Luigi, if every American believed in his radio like you did, television would have to commit suicide.
3: Well, you mean it's all a fake about doubling my money back?
2: Mr. Schultz, I think you're giving Mr. Basco the wrong impression, and let's not stop him from proving what he wants to.
3: Thank you, Miss Spalding.
6: Oh, sure, Luigi. Go to Happy Hal. Go to the radio. And if that don't work, go to the company. What can they do to you? Can they make you cough your brains out to prove you're wrong? Can they x-ray you till you are looking out from the inside? Can they put you in jail for false accusations?
3: Schultz, can they? I don't know, Luigi. That's why I'm asking you.

0: was over.
1: Oh, hello, Mr. Happy Hat. You're a very funny fella. I like the way you always laugh.
0: All right. What is it, Jack?
1: Excuse the place, and Emerson at the Jack is a Luigi.
0: Look, Buster, I don't care if it's Pedro Armendariz. What do you want?
1: Ain't you happy, Holly?
0: Sure.
1: Well, why ain't you happy?
0: Because I gotta be up at 6 a.m. to read them commercials. Because while I'm doing the laughing hyena bit, everybody's doing the sleep bit. Who are you, mister?
1: I'm a Luigi Basco, fellow who's listened to your program. Do you recognize me?
0: I knew I had one listener, but this is fantastic. Look, smiling Jack, I got 8 hours more broadcasting to do. You're talking to the poor man's Arthur Godfrey. Now, what do you want?
1: Well, as long as you ask me right away, I'm going to tell you. I'm going to brought back this bottle of a pseudo coffee syrup. Now, give me my 70 cents.
0: You want I should give you 70 cents? Why?
1: Because you say satisfaction is guaranteed. Or double your money back.
0: Pardon me while I go out of my mind. Look, laughing boy, I don't personally make good on the manufacturer's promises.
1: But you advertise as a coffee syrup.
0: I also advertise hot water bags, but I don't guarantee you'll have hot water. That makes me laugh. Look, Sonny Jim, why don't you just take this back to the druggist where you bought it?
1: Oh, no, he's advertised as Mother Hogan.
0: Mother Hogan?
1: Please, I'm told everybody I'm got a great conference in American business. And they're giving me back my money.
0: Well, now listen, sad sack, I've got it. Take it down to the Sudo sales office and let them handle it.
1: Sudo sales office, huh?
0: Yeah, they're in the guarantee building at Maple and Grove.
1: That's fine, that's wonderful. The guarantee building.
0: Yeah, now what's so wonderful now?
1: Well, you say it's the guarantee building.
0: Yeah.
1: Well, I'm thinking how wonderful it is. In America, even a building has got a guarantee.
2: Sudo Cough. One moment, please. Sudo Cough. Mr. Prentice, I'm sorry he can't be disturbed. He's in a very important board meeting. Oh, I'm sorry, Mr. Jones, but this meeting is very important. We expect Mr. Gooch up from New Mexico, and they're all there. Sudo Cough.
1: Please, Miss Gooch.
2: I'm not Miss Gooch. I wish I were. Mr. Gooch only owns the company. Now, be patient,
1: but I want to speak to somebody from the Gooch or Coffee Syrup. I mean, a Sudo. I'm sitting here 2 hours with a little bottle. People look at me like I'm crazy.
2: Well, put the bottle in your pocket.
1: I can't. I'm left at the top home.
2: Well, why don't you drink it?
1: What the fuck? It's made my cough worse.
2: Oh, all right, all right. Hello, Mr. Trim. Could you see someone right now?
3: I'm busy. Switch him to Johnson.
2: Well, Mr. Johnson's homesick, sir. He's got a bad cold. All the others are in the board meeting.
3: All right, send him in.
1: Well, I'm
2: all right, you go right in there. That's Mr. Trim's office. He'll take care of you.
1: Thank you very much, Mr. Telefone. Maybe Pasquale's right. Maybe I should go back right now. No. Most important thing is the people should keep their promise, even if it's a man or a company.
4: I believe you're looking for me. What can I do for you?
1: Please, I'm not like to make trouble, but here's the back of your bottle. Give me double money back.
4: What?
1: I'm going to give a druggist 35 cents. I'm remember like I'm standing here. Was a quarter, a nickel, and a 5 pennies.
4: Why, this is a practical joke, isn't it?
1: I don't care what you call it as long as I'm going to get my money. Here's your bottle.
4: Now, just a minute. I don't want that messy bottle. You keep it.
1: Oh, no, it's yours. You keep it. And I'm going to demand my rights like you say. Satisfaction guaranteed or double your money back.
4: Oh, just a minute. Hello, Miss Plum. Don't I have enough things to do without you adding to my misery? I've got nothing to do with refunds. I don't care if there's no such department. Make one. Well, get Mr. Hollow. All right, switch me to him.
5: Mr. Hollow, there's a man here who wants double his money back. No, I'm not laughing at anything, sir. I'm sorry. That's right. Money back. No, he won't. He won't. No, he won't.
1: Give me my money and I will.
5: What? Send him up to the board meeting? All right, sir.
4: Do you realize who that was? Ralph Hollow, the vice president. And he said to send you up to the board meeting.
1: Oh, good. I'm going to go.
4: For your information, Sudo Cough Syrup is a giant corporation. We have assets of over $5 million. We have a branch in 10 major cities of the United States, and our guarantee is backed up by Lloyd's of London. Does that mean anything to you?
1: Sure, but I'm not going to see this fellow Lloyd's in London just to get back my 70 cents.
6: Well, gentlemen, this is a milestone in the history of Sudo Cough Syrup. Our first request for money back.
1: Double the money back.
6: Yes.
1: Look, gentlemen, you got important business, and I'm no one about you, but it's something I'm gotta find out. When American business make a promise, they keep it?
6: Of course, of course. Nevertheless, now, look at our side of it. How do you know Sudo hasn't helped you?
1: That's what I'm had all night.
6: Well, now, are you allergic?
1: No, I'm Italian. But I'm going to get my first papers, and I'm going to hope to be American citizen very soon.
6: I meant, Mr. Basco, your cough may be due to some functional ailment, or you may be suffering from some hereditary malfunction that's not amenable to ordinary medication. Do you understand what I'm trying to say?
1: Sure, you ain't got my 70 cents.
6: Mr. Basco, we have it.
1: Then why don't I get it?
6: Because you haven't unqualifiedly proven the merits of your case, nor the lack of merit in ours. Goodness knows more modern methods fail in certain circumstances. Now, take penicillin.
1: I can't. I'm going to spend all of my money on your syrup.
6: Let me finish. Penicillin is not effective in every case. Nor does sulfur or streptomycin help every person. But does that mean that scientists all over the world should rely on the word of any one man as to the efficacy of any of them?
1: Oh, no. No.
6: Well, I'm glad you finally understand, Mr. Basco. Now, if you have any questions, I'll be glad to help you out.
1: I'm going to just do one question.
6: Yes?
1: Who's got my 70 cents?
6: I just explained.
1: Please, I'm willing, instead of doubling my money back, I should get the single of my money back. 35 cents.
6: But...
1: All right. I'm going to lose the cap on a bottle. Make it 25 cents.
5: Now, Hollow... Hollow, let's settle this before Mr. Gooch gets here.
6: Yes, but...
1: Give me my car fare. 20 cents.
5: I just noticed there are seven of us here. Let's throw a dime apiece on the table. That'll make 70 cents.
6: That's a good idea. Here's my dime.
5: And mine.
1: Excuse me, gentlemen. If you don't mind, I'm like a check for the money.
6: A check?
1: Yes, I'm want my countryman Pasquale should see proof how the American businessman is a pay back the money, just like he's a promise.
7: Good evening, gentlemen. I'm sorry I was delayed.
5: How do you do, Mr. Gooch? Hello, Mr. Gooch.
7: Now, just go on. I'll catch up. You, sir.
1: I'm Luigi Basco.
6: Mr. Gooch, Mr. Basco bought a bottle of Sudo and wants us to make good on our guarantee.
7: Well, but... that's certainly no matter for the board of directors. Mr. Basco... Sorry, Sudo didn't help you, but if you'll go down to the accounting department, they'll give you a check for the full amount plus tax.
1: A check? Oh, it's so wonderful. You mean there's going to be no trouble?
7: Trouble? About what?
6: Well, you see, Mr. Gooch, we were thinking of Sudo's 34-year record of...
7: Record, my eye. Sudo's sales are what we're worried about. And pleasing Mr. Basco is all I'm interested in. Mr. Basco, I'm glad you're here. Thanks for helping me out. And please accept this as a token of gratitude.
1: Oh, thank you, thank you. Goodbye, gentlemen, goodbye. Well, I'm finally was able to prove I was right. I'm going to get my check for the money. Hey, what's this slipper Mr. Gooch is giving me? This certificate entitles the bearer to 6 months' supply of a Sudo cough syrup. Mamma mia, back to the cough again.

0: finishing his broadcast right now. You can wait outside the broadcast booth. Right over there.
1: Thank you, Mr. Receptionist.
2: So... So long, friends of X2OV. Remember, for recorded ramblings and laughs, it's Happy Hal at the bottom of the...

0: so, Mamma Mia, everything has turned out fine. I returned to the pseudo coffee syrup and I'm got my money back. Also, I'm learned one very important thing about America and the business. I'm met some very big men, like Ralph Hallow, vice president, and Mr. Gucci, president. But I'm learned that the biggest man of all is Luigi Basco, customer. Your loving son, Luigi Basco, a little immigrant.
1: 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J. Carroll Nash is starred as Luigi Basco with Alan Reed as Pasquale, Hans Conried as Schultz, Mary Shipp as Miss Spaulding, Joe Forte as Horowitz. 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
2: And so, from March of 1950, there's Life with Luigi. In just a moment, we'll enjoy The Adventures of Philip Marlowe as Yesteryear continues.
3: 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Swing Street Radio, where the big bands swing. The sounds of the golden age of radio continue with Yesteryear. Here's Craig Roberts.
2: Our next featured program on Yesteryear is The Adventures of Philip Marlowe. Raymond Chandler's legendary detective debuted in the 1939 novel The Big Sleep and first made its debut on screen in Murder, My Sweet in 1944, portrayed by Dick Powell. Movie star Van Heflin starred as Marlowe in a 1947 NBC summer series before Gerald Moore made the role his own in a CBS series that ran from September of 1948 through September of 1950. Moore had previously starred as the Lone Wolf in a series of B-films, and his portrayal of Marlowe was praised by Chandler himself. On today's edition, it's the Panama Hat. A man in a Panama hat menaces a young couple in a plot of kidnapping and ransom. From October of 1948, it's The Adventures of Philip Marlowe.
4: A weekend at Malibu, expenses paid with a cash bonus thrown in. But that was before I knew about the henchman, the redhead, and the corpse. These three and a white Panama hat ruined it all for me.
5: From the pen of Raymond Chandler, outstanding author of crime fiction, comes his most famous character as CBS presents... The Adventures of Philip Marlowe.
4: I was sitting in my office bombing the ashtray on my desk with paper clips, wondering what kind of a job a private detective gets when clients stop calling completely. I was seesawing between the picture of me as a well-starched huckster and the more comfortable portrait of Marlowe. Author in English tweeds, man of distinction. And the telephone brought me to a rude awakening. Marlowe speaking.
6: My name is Isabel Gordon, Mr. Marlowe. I must see you at once. My husband Bruce is in terrible danger. Could you possibly meet me in an hour at the Pelican Inn? It's a small roadside place on the way to Malibu. I'll explain everything then.
4: Pelican Inn, 1 hour, Mrs. Gordon. The Pelican Inn was strictly a liquor license with chairs. And a bored piano player in one corner grinding away. The place was empty, and I was about to order a drink when the front door opened and a woman entered. She was tall and thin and right out of Harper's Bazaar, from double ankle strap shoes to close-cropped hair. One look at her fear-crowded eyes, and I knew it was Isabel Gordon. I got up and introduced myself. Then we went to a table, and she started to talk.
6: For 2 weeks now, Mr. Marlowe, my husband Bruce has been receiving unsigned, threatening letters. I'm almost sick with worry. I don't know what to do.
4: Now, wait a minute, Mrs. Gordon. The first thing to do is to get hold of yourself. And tell me the whole thing, right from the beginning.
6: Yes, all right. Well, first of all, Bruce and I have only been married a little more than a year. We're living with my uncle, Avery Fairchild, on an estate out beyond Malibu.
4: I see. What does your husband do for a living, Mrs. Gordon?
6: Why, he's a photographer.
4: Movie or commercial?
6: Well, at present, it's neither. You see, Bruce has been terribly unsettled since the war. Lost, sort of, and... Mm-hmm. Then recently he got interested in photography, and it's been a great help to him.
4: But he doesn't exactly work at it, huh?
6: Well, he's converted one of the rooms in the guest cottage into a studio, and he spends almost all of his time there experimenting with portrait work. But he doesn't actually have a job, if that's what you mean.
4: How does that appeal to your Uncle Avery?
6: Oh, I'll be honest with you, Mr. Marlowe. My uncle thinks the sun rises and sets on me, but with Bruce...
4: It's total eclipse, is that it?
6: I'm afraid so. All his life, Uncle Avery has been concerned only with dollars and cents. He simply doesn't understand or sympathize with an artist's viewpoint.
4: Now, what about these unsigned letters?
6: Well, Bruce has been getting them for the past 2 weeks. They're always made up of words cut from newspapers and pasted on ordinary paper.
4: That's a cheap stunt. What do they say?
6: Each one threatens my husband's life. Yet both he and Uncle Avery consider them nothing more than the work of some harmless crank, in spite of the fact that for the last several days I've seen a strange man lurking around our place every night.
4: Can you describe him?
6: No. No, except he's about your height and build.
4: Is that all?
6: Yes. No. Wait a minute. There is something else. Each time I saw him, Mr. Marlowe, he was wearing a white Panama.
4: Well, that's not much to go on. Tell me, why haven't you called the police?
6: Uncle Avery wouldn't hear of it. He hates publicity, dreads it. That's why I suggested contacting you, a private detective.
4: A sort of a bodyguard for Bruce, huh?
6: Yes. However, Mr. Marlowe, Bruce is somewhat temperamental, and I know he'd rebel at the thought of being watched over, so I'd rather you posed as a house guest, an old college chum of mine, perhaps.
4: My fee is $25 a day plus expenses, Mrs. Gordon.
6: Oh, any price is all right, Mr. Marlowe. Let's see, it's a little after 7 now. Can you be at our place at Malibu at 9?
4: I think so. But as a fellow alumnus, Isabel, one last question. Where'd you go to college?
6: Southern California. Why?
4: Well, I was afraid you might say Vassar. After Isabel left, I remembered that I was already on my expense account. So I had a tasteless, cold, hot blue plate special and a burned cup of coffee. And I stepped out of the Pelican Inn and headed across the paved parking lot to my car. It was already dark, and I was admiring the full moon and the beautiful wash it made over the ocean when it happened.
7: Hey, mister!
4: What the?
7: You all right, mister?
4: Yeah. Yeah, I think so. Thanks to your sounding off.
7: That nut was aiming right for you.
4: Yeah, yeah, looks that way. Did you happen to get his number?
7: No.
4: What about his face? Can you describe him?
7: No, matter of fact, I only noticed one thing.
4: What was that?
7: The hat he was wearing. It was a white Panama.
4: I tried to be broad-minded, but there was no other way to look at it. The gentleman in the white Panama hat definitely meant business. I returned to my apartment in Hollywood, where I shaved, showered, and packed. And then I headed for Malibu. At 8:45, I was inside the grounds of the Fairchild Estate. Another mile, and I was at the front door. When I entered, Isabel greeted me like I was a keg of brandy around a St. Bernard's neck. Then we waded through an inch-thick carpet to the library, where Uncle Avery, fat, bald, and looking like he'd just bitten into an underripe persimmon, was waiting. I wasn't asked to sit down, and I wasn't offered a cigar. Avery Fairchild was not one to waste time.
8: I'm a very rich man, Mr. Marlowe. As such, I'm a target for all kinds of fortune hunters, confidence men, and cranks. In my lifetime, I've been threatened and pestered by a score of crackpots, each one slightly more psychopathic than the last. It's never bothered me, and it never will. However, in this case, the approach is a bit different.
4: Meaning you think somebody's trying to get at you through your nephew, huh?
8: Never refer to him as my nephew. My niece's husband, if you please. And don't forget it.
6: Uncle Avery...
8: Isabel, my feelings about your husband are no secret.
6: You're being unfair, Uncle Avery. Just because Bruce is an artist and he...
8: Artist, is he? Why, Isabel, that man's no more an artist than I am a horse jockey.
9: Good evening, everybody.
6: Hello, Bruce.
9: Hello, darling. You were saying something, Uncle Avery?
6: Bruce, I want you to meet Philip Marlowe. We were great friends at school, and when I heard he was in town for a while, I insisted that he spend a weekend with us.
4: How do you do, Mr. Gordon?
9: It's a pleasure to have you with us, Mr. Marlowe. By the way, Isabella, I'm going to work late, so I'll say goodnight to you now.
6: Good night, dearest.
9: Good night, sweet.
6: Please be careful.
8: Yes, Bruce. By all means, be careful.
4: The guest cottage was only a landscape top skip and a jump from the museum that Uncle Avery called home. And as Bruce and I strolled along a flagstone path, I feigned a deep interest in photography. That was all my host needed. He struck at the bait like a shark with malnutrition.
9: Well, Mr. Marlowe, it didn't even occur to me that photography might be one of your hobbies.
4: And tell me, Mr. Gordon, how long have you been at this?
9: Portrait work?
4: Mm.
9: Oh, about 6 months. You see, I divide my time between my studio here and a school I attend in Hollywood. That way, I capture both the theory and practical experience at the same time.
4: Oh.
9: Would you like to see the studio?
4: Yes, I would.
9: Here, let me get the lights.
4: Well, this is all right, huh? And larger, two cameras, dark room. Are these your pictures?
9: Yes. What do you think of them?
4: I don't know exactly. They're certainly different, huh?
9: They are unusual, aren't they?
4: Yeah.
9: You see, Marlowe, each picture is actually made up of two separate studies which are superimposed. I call it interpretive photography.
10: Uh-huh. What about that one there in the corner? It's a girl's face and clouds, maybe.
9: Mr. Marlowe, you'll excuse me, but that picture isn't ready for display yet.
10: I'm sorry, I didn't mean to pry. I thought it was just another interpretive photograph.
9: Well, it's not. Now, Mr. Marlowe, I'm afraid I've forgotten what my wife said about your long trip. Shall I show you to your room?
10: Please do, Mr. Gordon. My room on the other side of the guest cottage was wider than Hollywood Boulevard. After Bruce apologized for his display of temperament and bid me a polite good night, I climbed into the silk pajamas that were laid out for me, stretched out on the bed and tried to figure who belonged to the white Panama hat. About an hour passed and I wasn't getting any sensible answers. So I switched out the light, put my gun on the table next to me, and snuggled into what felt like a mile and a half of mattress. I was almost asleep, and the clatter of a shovel falling on the walk outside brought me straight up in bed. I grabbed my gun and made for the door. But the second I threw it open, I knew that I'd made a mistake. Whoever kicked over that shovel had heard me and met me with a large fist that came straight at my face. Oh! As I came back into the world, I was embarrassed to find myself alone and flat on my back. When I started to get up, I felt like the L.A. Dons, water boy and all, had run over my face. My gun was a few feet away, and when I went to pick it up, I stopped short. It was a souvenir from the man with the great big fist. A gold cigarette lighter. It was engraved to Skipper on his birthday. Putting it in my pocket, I picked up my gun and made for Bruce's studio. He wasn't there. I threw on some clothes and went back to the house and found Isabel in the living room. I was about to give her a biased account of the shortest fight on record when I noticed Uncle Avery quietly entering the house from a side door that led to the garden.
6: What's the matter, Phil?
10: Bruce isn't in the studio anymore.
6: What?
8: Now, Isabel, there's no reason for alarm. Why, Bruce often goes off into the night like this.
10: And what was it you were after just now outside, Mr. Fairchild?
8: I was looking for my niece, Marlowe. Isabel, your cousin John telephoned to say he wouldn't be down this weekend.
10: Oh. I didn't know there would be other guests.
6: Oh, just my cousin, John Martin, Phil. Not really a guest. He comes down often.
8: Too often to suit me.
6: Oh, Uncle Avery, please. You know that I'm fond of him.
8: Yes, but I don't know why. He's a chronic gambler and of no use to anyone. Living at the Wilshire Gardens when he can't afford it. Driving expensive cars.
6: Oh, you're too hard on him. Skipper is
10: Skipper?
6: There. Yes. Do you know him?
10: No. No, I don't.
8: Well, you're not missing anything, believe me.
10: Oh, I do believe you, Mr. Fairchild. I believe your every word.
6: What?
10: Good night, all. I left the house and headed straight for my car with the Wilshire Gardens in Hollywood in mind. It was just a chance that John Skipper Martin might own a white Panama hat. When I got to the prodigal cousin's bungalow, it was dark inside. So I pressed one hand close to my gun and the other against the doorbell. But there was no answer. A side window was open and I started toward it when a nasty voice greeted me from the shadow of a palm tree.
11: Good evening. We've been waiting for you for a long time.
10: We?
11: Me and my nice shiny revolver here.
10: Well, you make a handsome couple, and I hope you're both very happy together now. What do you want?
11: I'm here to give you something. Advice.
10: Look, brother, I've already told you I'm busy, so if this is a heist, let's get it over with fast.
11: You know, I think you're confused. I'm holding the gun, Mr. Martin.
10: Martin?
11: Surprised that I know your name?
10: Why, yes. Yes, I am. I don't recall having had the pleasure.
11: You haven't. My tag is Brock. Does that mean anything?
10: No, what do you do? Sing, dance?
11: I tell jokes.
10: I can't wait.
11: You won't have to, Mr. Martin. I'm going to tell you one right now. Once upon a time, a young punk borrowed $10,000 from a generous gambler on his promise to pay the money back within a week. But the young punk never came across. So the gambler told a nice fellow named Brock to call on the young punk and tell him that he had 48 hours in which to get the money together. And that if he didn't, he'd never see the 49th hour.
10: Brock grinned, shoved his .38 into his shoulder holster, and walked away. As soon as he rounded the corner, I went to the open window and climbed in. I rummaged through two closets looking for a white Panama you-know-what. I was about to search a third when I heard something that brought me to a dead stop. It was a key in the front door lock. I closed my right hand over the gun in my pocket, moved flush against the side wall, and waited. But the moment the door swung open, the telephone rang, and the hulk of a man that entered went straight for it. He was wearing a gray fedora.
12: Hello? Oh, hello, Isabel. What? Bruce? But that's impossible. I mean, things like that just... Excuse me, Isabel. I think I have a visitor. I'll call you back.
13: Reach, Mr. Martin.
12: Who are you?
13: My name is Brock. You owe a client of mine $10,000. He wants his money in 48 hours.
12: I'll get it. I swear I will. I'll have it right here, on time, all of it.
13: How are you going to do that, Mr. Martin?
12: I've got a way. Someone's going to give it to me tonight.
13: Why?
12: Why? It's the healthy thing to do. That's why. That's all you wanted to know, isn't it?
13: That's all. Good night, Mr. Martin.

0: Mrs. Marlowe, Isabel. I'm calling from a drugstore in Hollywood. Has Bruce returned yet?
1: No, and he won't. He's been kidnapped.
0: What's that?
1: And whoever did it wants $50,000 before morning or we'll never see Bruce alive again.
0: As I walked my car opposite the Wilshire Gardens, I felt like my brain had spent the night in a cement mixer. I was about to head back for Malibu when I suddenly saw Skipper Martin dash out of his bungalow and pile into a long, glossy convertible. I followed him out to the Pacific Palisades, where he made a call at a little house which sat on a bluff overlooking the sea. Once he was inside, I moved up quietly and saw that the name on the mailbox was Miss Carla Winters. I crawled up to a lace-curtained window where I could see what was going on. One look at Miss Winters made the damage I was doing to my tweeds worthwhile. She was strictly Dragon Lady, with flaming red hair and a waist you could span with two hands, if you were lucky enough to get that close. And the rest of the measurements fit just perfect.
2: Why, you sniveling coward. You wouldn't dare open your mouth about us.
3: Wouldn't I? Listen, Carla, I've got myself, Skipper Martin, to look after. First, last, and always. You remember that.
2: Why should I? You've always been cheap talking, no more. Look at you now. You're in trouble, so what do? You holler blackmail. Go on, get out of here. Get out of here before I kill you.
0: When Skipper slammed the front door, stomped to his car, and roared off, I couldn't figure any reason, legitimate reason, that is, for calling on Carla Winters. So I returned to the Fairchild place. Isabel was somewhere between hysteria and collapse over the fact that she and Bruce had less than $2,000 in their own name. Uncle Avery, of course, was more than reluctant to pay the ransom demanded for the return of a man he'd rather not have returned. But his niece won out.
4: All right, Isabel, I'll give you the money.
1: Can you get that much cash at this hour? The banks are...
4: Who said anything about banks? Money will be in your hands in 30 minutes. In the meantime, tell Mr. Marlowe here what arrangements you've made with your husband's abductors.
0: 1 minute, Mr. Fairchild. What about the police?
4: The police have already been notified, Mr. Marlowe. They've agreed not to interfere until tomorrow morning. By that time, I suppose we'll have Bruce return to us.
1: To us, Uncle Avery?
4: That's a mere slip of the tongue, Isabel. I'm only paying for his return. You take over from there.
0: A half hour later, Avery Fairchild handled me a bundle of bills which added up to $50,000 cash. The bills seemed slightly dirty. The old geezer must have had them buried someplace. For a moment, I couldn't help thinking, boy, to get at this place with a shovel sometime. But then I got back to the more pressing matters at hand. I wrapped up the money in a shoebox and I drove north along the Pacific Coast Highway. I covered the 60 miles to the rendezvous, which was a junkyard near Ventura, in about as many minutes. Then, according to instructions, I slowed down to 10 miles an hour. I blinked my lights twice, tossed out the shoebox. I was just about to resume my speed when the headlights of an approaching car fell on a man as he darted back into the junkyard. And I saw what I'd been expecting all the time. The white Panama hat. But I was still playing by the rules. So there was only one thing I could do about it. I slammed my foot down on the accelerator and kept it there until I reached the nearest telephone, where I telephoned Skipper Martin at the Wilshire Gardens. It was just possible that he owned two hats. But that little balloon exploded in a hurry.
5: Hello?
0: Mr. Martin?
5: Who is this?
0: This is Brock. Remember me?
5: Oh, yes, yes, of course. I've been hoping you'd call.
0: You mean you got the money right now?
5: Well, no, not this minute, but I will have it in a couple of hours.
0: You're sure, Mr. Martin?
5: I'm positive, Brock.
0: Now only one thing figured. The man in the Panama hat worked for Skipper Martin. It had to be. An hour later, I pulled in at the Fairchild estate. And the moment I put my AA over the threshold, I knew that the kidnapper, too, had kept his part of the bargain. Bruce Gordon was back, safe and sound.
6: It happened shortly after you retired, Mr. Marlowe. I was working in my studio when a man wearing a white Panama hat... But how did you know that, Mr. Marlowe?
0: They're very popular this season, Mr. Gordon.
7: Darling, Mr. Marlowe was a private detective.
6: Huh?
7: But I'll tell you all about that later. Go on with your story.
6: Well, this man was wearing a handkerchief over his face, and he forced me to go along with him at gunpoint. Took me to a car parked in the service driveway and told me to turn around. And I was hit from behind and went out cold.
7: Oh, darling, how terrible. Oh, it
6: wasn't pleasant here. When I came to, I was bound hand and foot, blindfolded and gagged. I had no idea where I was.
4: Oh, but didn't you see anybody before you were released?
6: No, Uncle Avery. Before they let me go, they hit me again. When I came to that time, I was lying in the road out near Ventura, untied. That's about it.
0: I suppose you've told this story to the police already, huh?
4: No, he hasn't, Mr. Marlowe, and what's more, he isn't going to. I'm sorry, but I was forced to lie to you earlier this evening. The police mean reporters, and they mean publicity, and I hate publicity. I'm sure you see my point.
0: I wouldn't make book on that, Mr. Fairchild. Secrets like this only encourage kidnappers.
4: Well, since we no longer see eye to eye, Mr. Marlowe, I'd suggest that we consider your services at an end. I'll have my check at your office in the morning. Good night, sir.
0: Avery Fairchild wasn't the kind of a man you argued with. I threw my coat over my arm, tipped my hat to Isabel, and stepped outside. I hadn't once mentioned Skipper Martin to the family. That might have been a mistake, but I still wanted to look around before I yelled copper. As I walked past the guest cottage, I decided to go in and check Bruce's studio. Maybe the man in the white PH had left a few odd footprints on the ceiling. I tossed my coat in a corner chair and started through the clutter. 10 minutes later, I'd found nothing. I was about to leave when I suddenly remembered the picture of a girl and some clouds that Bruce had been so careful to keep out of sight. It hadn't been moved. And when I brought it into the light, I didn't have to look twice. It was the portrait of Carla Winters, the red-headed dragon lady that Skipper Martin had visited. Now things began to add up. At the chauffeur's quarters, there was an outside telephone, and I put through a hurry call to Lieutenant Ibarra at Homicide in L.A. The best I could get was one Sergeant Neely.
8: I'm sorry, Mr. Marlowe, but the lieutenant's out on a call right now. There's some kind of a row uptown.
0: Well, do you know where he is? The address, I mean.
8: Oh, yeah, sure. It's one of those bungalows at the Wilshire Gardens.
0: The Wilshire Gardens?
8: That's right. What's so special about that?
0: Maybe nothing. I'll know in a minute. Thanks, Neely.
9: Hello?
0: This is Marlowe, Ibarra. What brings you to Skipper Martin's at this late hour?
9: Well, it seems as though some person or persons unknown fired a gun several times a little more than an hour ago. 4 shots, to be exact.
0: Well, you think Skipper Martin fired him?
9: No, Marlowe, I'm sure Martin didn't fire them. You see, he stopped them, personally.
0: Before I hung up, I gave Ibarra a quick rundown on the whole story. After making me feel like a schoolboy for keeping him in the dark so long, he told me to sit on the Fairchild's front steps until he got there. Well, that gave me a half hour to kill, most of which I spent walking around aimlessly, trying to get something close to 4 out of 2 and 2. But I couldn't. Finally, I heard Ibarra siren up to the front door. I was about to head for him when the chill in the morning air reminded me that my top coat was still in Bruce's studio. I went back and got it. When I turned for the door again, I noticed a little slip of paper that had been under the coat fall to the floor. I picked it up. I must have held it for a full minute before I realized what it meant. Just a small slip of paper, and yet it made everything, the kidnapping, Carla, the murder, fall right into place. When I entered the living room at the house, one glance at Isabel and Bruce told me that she'd already knew about Skipper's death. Only Uncle Avery, who was not one to shed crocodile tears, hadn't changed. Ibarra, of course, was unhappy.
10: Marlowe, we can't run any kind of a police department when every private detective acts like he's the commissioner himself. Why didn't you call me when this business first began to smell? You know better.
0: I'm sorry, Ibarra, and I hate to sound immodest, but I happen to be one of the two men in this room who can name Bruce Gordon's kidnapper and Skipper Martin's killer.
10: You know what you're saying, Marlowe?
0: I think so. The man in the white Panama hat who kidnapped Bruce Gordon, Lieutenant, is Bruce Gordon himself. In other words, Bruce Gordon kidnapped Bruce Gordon.
11: No!
12: What? You're out of your mind, Marlowe.
0: Am I? Would you still say that, Gordon, if we paid a call to Carla Winters and asked her to hand over the $50,000 of so-called ransom money she's holding for you two? Or would you prefer...
12: Stop, Gordon, stop her.
0: The window, Ibarra!
11: Bruce!
10: Then in other words, Marlowe, Bruce, who eventually planned to divorce Isabel and marry Carla Winters, wanted to have a little stake like $50,000 around first.
0: That's right, Ibarra. But Skipper Martin knew about Bruce and Carla's plans to marry later, and he tried to blackmail them to pay off his gambling debts. That's why he came to Bruce's cottage on the sly. However, he got there just in time to see Bruce leave of his own free will, and therefore knew later that he couldn't have been kidnapped.
10: Which gave him 2 holes over Bruce.
0: That's right. But he made a mistake when he went to Carla's house and got too demanding, because she told Bruce about it, and before he released himself, he took care of Skipper, with 4 gunshots to be exact. Charming people, aren't they, Ibarra?
10: Lovely. Sometimes I think I should shoot higher and save the state a lot of money. And he almost got away with it. By the way, Marlo, how do you know
0: that Bruce was the man in the white Panama hat? Well, I was pretty certain, but I got my proof accidentally. Promise not to repeat this, Ibarra?
10: Yeah.
0: Well, I practically fell over a little slip of paper in his studio. It was a receipt from a department store, and it was made out to Bruce Gordon.
10: For one Panama hat?
0: Uh-huh. Nothing else but. When I finally got back to my place on Franklin Avenue, the sun was already up. And the people who work at nice, sane jobs were beginning to fill the streets. I'd been on the go for a steady 24 hours, so I could think of nothing but my bed. I was about to put my key in the lock when a next-door neighbor walked by, bid me a cheery good morning, and started down the corridor. Now, that alone wouldn't have disturbed my sleep, but why did he have to be wearing a white panama?

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Featured in tonight's story were Jacqueline DeWitt as Isabel Gordon, Wilms Herbert as Uncle Avery Fairchild, Bill Lally as Bruce Gordon, Shep Mencken as Skipper Martin, and Lou Krugman as Brock. Detective Lieutenant Ibarra is played by Jeff Corey. The special music was conceived and conducted by Richard Orant.

From October of 1948, it's been The Adventures of Philip Marlowe. Well, I'm afraid that's all we have time for on this edition of Yesteryear, but that's all right. We'll be back again this time next week. Hope you'll make an effort to join us and invite your friends to listen, too, for the best from the golden age of radio. Till next time, I'm Craig Roberts. So long.

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2: Breaking news this hour from Town Hall. I'm Rich Thomason. Relief from sky-high diesel fuel prices is on the way, according to President Trump.
3: At my request, European nations agreed to release massive amounts of diesel fuel from their reserves. They have tremendous diesel fuel. Diesel's a big thing over there. We have a good relationship, and they're releasing it as we speak. Prices are all going down. Prices are all going way down.
2: The president tells campaign rally in Grand Island, Nebraska, prices will fall even more once the Iran situation is resolved. Mr. Trump rallied in support of U.S. Senator Pete Ricketts and other Republicans running in the state. Meanwhile, Vice President Vance held a rally of his own, that in Alaska.
4: Vance was in Fairbanks on Monday.
5: The Democrats are obsessed with this state this cycle. AOC and Kamala Harris and the rest of them, they see the last frontier as their last best hope to take America in a far left direction.
4: The vice president was stumping for Senator Dan Sullivan, a Republican locked in a close reelection campaign. He said Democrats are vying hard for Alaska, seeing the last frontier as their best hope for impeaching President Trump. Vance also called Sullivan's challenger, Democrat Mary Peltola, a failure. I'm Mark Mayfield.
2: Former Army psychiatrist Nidal Hassan, sentenced to death for a 2009 mass shooting at Fort Hood, Texas, will be executed by firing squad. The attack killed 13 people, wounded 32 others. New York Governor Kathy Hochul declaring a state of emergency in response to an ongoing measles outbreak. A measles outbreak in Pennsylvania has topped 1,000 cases, 5 deaths reported there. Protests have erupted at Cornell University over the school's handling of an alleged rape at a frat house a couple of years ago. On Wall Street, the Dow futures 285 points higher. NASDAQ futures up 102. More on these stories, townhall.com.
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2: The Archdiocese of St. Louis is suing the St. Genevieve Detention Center and multiple federal agencies, including ICE. The lawsuit alleges the detention center, about an hour south of St. Louis, violating religious liberty by prohibiting Catholic priests from offering confession and communion and not allowing them to say Mass. Well, it's that time of year again, pumpkin carving season. Unfortunately, around 2,000 people wind up carving more than the gourd each year, and they wind up in the ER.
8: Halloween comes with blood and gore, and that's great as long as it's not from you. The National Institutes of Health says pumpkin carving can lead to lacerations, severed tendons, even accidental digit amputation. And it's usually from the slip of a knife. But experts say there's an easy solution. Ditch the kitchen knife and reach for the carving kit with a saw. They're statistically safer, and you'll be less apt to bleed. I'm Bree Tennis.
2: News and analysis, townhall.com. Life expectancy is back almost to where it was pre-COVID.
9: The World Health Organization releasing a report on global health estimates, and it shows the average person lived to 73.3 years in 2023. Life expectancy had been 73.4 years just prior to the pandemic in 2019. Non-communicable diseases accounted for about three-quarters of deaths in 2023, much higher than the 58% in the year 2000. Cardiovascular disease remains the leading cause of death. Bob Agner reporting.
2: Disgraced televangelist Jim Baker has died. He rose to national prominence in the 1970s alongside Tammy Faye Baker, co-host of the PTL Club, co-founder of the Christian theme park Heritage USA in South Carolina. Scandal sank the ministry in the late 80s, and Baker, convicted of fraud and conspiracy, went to prison for about 5 years. Jim Baker was 86 years old. More on these stories, townhall.com.
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15: 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Good morning, Larry O'Connor here. Thanks, Cab Edwards. Fill it in for me for a couple of days. Long-time listeners of this show know I always take a long weekend in the middle of fall or early fall, where I go to Las Vegas with my brothers and enjoy college football and pro football and all the Vegas aspects of that. So thank you, Cam, for letting me have a little family bonding. It was a good time with my brothers. But we're back and ready for the home stretch of these 4 weeks heading up to the midterms. We're going to give you as much insight and clear, thoughtful analysis as we can give you without making you want to take out a razor blade and slit your wrist, because that's what the mainstream media wants you to do. They want you to be depressed and not to vote, and even more importantly, not to bring friends and family to vote. I just want to reiterate, big turnout for Republicans equals victory. You know that, and that is an absolute fact. The president talks about it. The vice president talks about it. All the political advisors that are part of Team Trump, MAGA Inc., whatever you want to call them, they'll all say, we need turnout. We want turnout. We want voters out there. We want Republican voters. If you voted for Trump 2 years ago, if you come out and vote, no matter what state or district you're in, this will be a red wave. Now, once you know that, then the way this election is being covered by the legacy media, who does not want Republicans. I think we can be clear on that, right? We don't need to, can we just stipulate that fact that the people who are running the networks and running the broadcast networks and running the newspapers and doing all of the editorial decisions that they can do, we knew that they don't have Republicans' best interests in mind, that they would love to have the storyline be that a big blue wave trounced Trump and MAGA. I think we can stipulate that, right? So once you know that huge, enthusiastic Republican turnout is exactly what Trump and his political advisors and Republicans want and need, as soon as you know that, and you know that the networks and the people in the legacy media who are delivering information about this election don't want Trump and Republicans to be victorious, well, once you know those two facts, then the way you're getting news delivered to you, it all makes a lot of sense, doesn't it? So we do it a little different over here, and we're happy about that, and I think you are too. Coming up, Daniel Turner joins us at the bottom of this hour. Then in our next hour, we've got Byron York. He's a pretty good political reporter here in D.C. Vicky Palladino, she's our favorite councilman up in New York. Apparently, New York wants to come up with their own AI policy. Not New York State. New York City is going to have their own AI policy. Then in the 8 o'clock hour, USA columnist Ingrid Jacque is going to talk about her perspective on this Cornell 7 case. And then Kurt Schlichter will wrap things up. That's our morning ahead. Also, we've got a burning topic here. I just started saying, you know, the things that we talk about here in the Relief Factor studios. Pre-show meeting and a little bit of a debate. You know that we do Critter News here on the program. Fan favorite. Going two decades worth now, I think. The question on the table is, are aliens critters? If we have a story about aliens, does that in fact fall under critter? I believe it does. I'm getting outvoted by the brain trust here in the production team. They say that aliens are not critters. You make the call. Let us know. No, I'm not going to give the phone number for that. Unless I want to ruin Alex's morning as he takes all of our phone calls. Let's not do that. All right, we've got some... speaking of critters, how about that Jack Smith? Jack Smith was the special prosecutor appointed by Merrick Garland at the demand of the president of the United States, Joe Biden, or whoever was acting on behalf of President Otto Penn. Jack Smith, who had not been confirmed as a U.S. attorney by the Senate, so there's questions even whether he was a legitimate special prosecutor. Nevertheless, we're learning a whole lot more about how Jack Smith conducted his investigation into President Trump, January 6th, the First Family, the political team, all, of course, having to do with the Mar-a-Lago raid. Now, you'll remember that Jack Smith was appointed in 2023, a year before the primaries, a year before the presidential election. But Donald Trump was, in fact, a declared candidate. He had an entire political team around him. He had his political advisors. He had political lawyers, of course, because campaigns always have lawyers. He also had legal advisors representing him and defending him in multiple criminal actions as well as civil actions in jurisdictions as far reaching as Atlanta all the way up to New York City and, of course, here in Washington, D.C., over the Jack Smith investigation. And so now we've learned in newly released documents, thanks to a combination of great journalists, John Solomon over at Just the News, and Catherine Herridge, who is an independent journalist who works through the X platform. If you love her investigative work as much as I do, you should subscribe to her on the X platform and keep her independent journalism going. She wasn't good enough for CBS News, you remember. CBS News fired her, confiscated her laptop and her sources and all of her work product, and sent her on her way because, well, you know, she was getting too close to the truth. So you might want to look into Catherine Herridge's work. We now have new documents that suggest, well, that blatantly state that the FBI tracked the movements of Melania and Barron Trump. They monitored communications involving Susie Wiles, who was the campaign manager at the time. She's now the chief of staff. And now Jack Smith's team also met with former CIA director John Brennan at the CIA headquarters. Now, that last note is very, very interesting considering this. Clip five, gents, if you can have this. Just 10 days ago, Jack Smith was under oath in a Senate Judiciary Committee hearing, specifically delving into his actions as the special prosecutor. And the chairman, Chuck Grassley, listen, the man's getting up there in years. He's, what, 90 now, right? But he knows his stuff. And he's, generally speaking, pretty sharp as a tack on these things, even if his delivery is not necessarily made for viral video. He knows his stuff. He's got a great staff. He knows the law. And you know that old adage, a lawyer should never ask a question of a witness at a trial unless he already knows the answer to it. I assure you, Chuck Grassley already knew the answer to this question when he asked it of Jack Smith. Here it is, clip five.
16: Have you ever received any consultation or counsel by John Brennan, former CIA director, whether during your time as special counsel or otherwise? If so, when and for what purpose?
17: I've never met John Brennan.
16: Okay. Have you ever... Well, I guess you've answered my follow-up question.
15: Did you notice how Chuck Grassley seemed a little put off by that? Like he was caught off guard. He was on his heels. Chairman Grassley seemed surprised at Jack Smith's answer, didn't he? He sure did. And that's where I go back to that old adage, never ask a question of a witness that you don't already know the answer to, because Chuck Grassley already knew the answer to that question. And the answer to the question was Jack Smith's team had absolutely been briefed by John Brennan, the former CIA director. They knew that because Chuck Grassley had already seen the memos and already seen all of the documents that we're now learning about today. And that's why Chuck Grassley had a long pause there and seemed sort of awkward because he wasn't expecting Jack Smith to give the answer. Again, listen to the question, because the question has to do with Jack Smith, the special president. And understand, if Jack Smith sends some of his lawyers out to meet with somebody, they're acting on behalf of the special prosecutor. And we now have documented evidence that Jack Smith's prosecutorial teams, along with FBI investigators, met with John Brennan, CIA director, former CIA director under Barack Obama. Now, why would they do that? They claim that they were doing that because they wanted John Brennan to be an expert witness on national security documents. That's amazing, considering all the people you could get as an expert witness on national security documents. Why would you have Barack Obama's former CIA director, a person who is at the center of the storm of the Russian collusion hoax? I have my own speculation. I think they brought Brennan in there to tell them exactly what documents were down in Mar-a-Lago pertaining to the Obama administration's actions with regard to Russian collusion. In other words, you know, which documents should we be looking for so we can get rid of them? That's me speculating. But what we don't have to speculate about is that the Jack Smith team, the special prosecutor's investigative team, his lawyers, along with FBI agents, met with John Brennan. And, oh, by the way, contrary to FBI protocol and policy, none of the FBI agents took any notes during this meeting. That's shocking, isn't it? That's really surprising. I wonder why they would break typical protocol and policy like that for this meeting in particular. But the question that Chuck Grassley asked was specifically about whether Jack Smith, and he made it about him, but that includes his team, of course, if they got any background information from CIA Director John Brennan. Take a listen to the question again. It's very important.
16: Have you ever received any consultation or counsel by John Brennan, former CIA director, whether during your time as special counsel or otherwise? If so, when and for what purpose?
15: Pause it there. We're going to pick it up in a second because you need to understand also there's a long, pregnant pause here. Jack Smith does not answer right away. Now, the accurate, truthful answer is my team met with John Brennan to be briefed.

0: But do they really know the issues? Now, Rob Schmidt is on Newsmax tonight talking about the war for America's future. Rob Schmidt reveals that many Americans are embracing socialism, especially young people. 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He says the big media won't tell you the truth about President Trump and his real record. A secure border, biggest tax cuts in history, inflation under control, lowest drug prices, largest crime drop ever, and so much more. Rob has the whole story on Trump and the media. So watch Newsmax on cable tonight. 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

0: Trump and Melania Trump, but also Susie Wiles, the campaign director, and also having the ability to track President Trump's lawyers seems like a violation of President Trump's civil rights, seems like a violation of the Fourth Amendment, including other rights that individuals have from a prosecutor of the federal government, especially a federal prosecutor who is not answerable to the U.S. Senate. I just want to remind you, he was appointed by the Attorney General at the command of the President of the United States, and he was not confirmed by the U.S. Senate. Who did he answer to? This rogue prosecutor with all of this power, who did he answer to? Joe Biden. That's it. He was his own special little prosecutor. As I detail all of this, I just want you to imagine if Donald Trump tried to do this to root out some of the corruption that went on before he got into the White House. If he even thought about attempting to do any of this, what the reaction would be. Catherine Herridge now looks through this, a new declassified FBI probe called Plasmic Echo. The FBI used a tool known as a pen register, stick with me on this, to target phone calls of then-campaign manager Susie Wiles. This wasn't just about tracking Susie Wiles. It was about tracking who she talked to. They tracked nearly two dozen defense attorneys, five journalists, the first lady, including political advisors that included Kash Patel, who would go on to become the FBI director. Administration official characterizes as intrusive tactics by special counsel Jack Smith team. Probe laid groundwork for classified records case against President Trump. This is the Mar-a-Lago case that got thrown out by a judge down in Florida. Here's what the pen register technique from the FBI is. A surveillance tool collects non-content routing data, right? This is, talk about this all the time. Oh, we weren't looking at the phone calls. We were looking at the phone logs. We weren't reading text messages. We were just looking at the logs to see who that person was text messaging and sending a text message to. Of course, we found out later, as we played for you last week, that that was a lie too. In fact, they did read the text messages. That was revealed in July through the Senate Judiciary Committee. But what it really looked for was the phone numbers that were dialed and the phone calls that were received by an individual and the call times and the duration of those calls. So why would you do that? Well, first of all, this is supposed to be used for national security investigations, which, of course, well, they tried to claim that the Mar-a-Lago document case was really about national security because Trump was selling nuclear secrets to the Saudis. Remember that one? Didn't Rachel Maddow do like a week-long special on that? I think she did. There's also a lower standard than the typical probable cause warrant to be able to get the permission from a judge, a very compliant judge usually, to allow the prosecutors to access this information. And by the way, the only reason they need a judge's permission is because they got to go through AT&T or T-Mobile or whoever to get this information. So those companies say, listen, I'm not going to hand this over to you unless you get a judge's warrant. So they get the warrant, and it's got a lower standard than your typical probable cause warrant, according to Catherine Herridge's reporting. All right, so hear this out. What happens is they take a look. Let's say they just interview Catherine Herridge, right? Or excuse me, they just interview Susie Wiles, FBI agent, members of the special counsel team. They go down, and they have an interview with Susie Wiles. And Susie Wiles could say, I'm not going to tell you anything. It doesn't matter what occurred during the interrogation. What happens is the second they are done and Susie Wiles leaves their office, gets into her car, heads back to the campaign office, they then want to look at who she called. They want the phone numbers of who she immediately got on the phone with. That's what this is about. If you're Susie Wiles, you're the campaign director for the Trump campaign, and he's under investigation by the Biden administration because they want to throw him in jail and keep him from appearing on the ballot because he's the chief political rival of the president. God, this sounds like Banana Republic stuff, doesn't it? It sure does. You're President Trump's campaign manager in that scenario. You're done with the interrogation. You get into your car heading back to the campaign office. Who do you call? You call the lawyers. That's who you call. And that's what Jack Smith's team wanted to know. They want to know who she's calling. We want those numbers. We want to find out who's on the team. We want to find out who's consulting. It's all part of the conspiracy, if you're Jack Smith. Of course, Jack Smith has no political dog in this fight. He doesn't act in any way politically. I know that because he told me that under oath. Yeah, oh, no, I don't have any politics. I'm completely unbiased. I'm nonpartisan. Oh, by the way, this last weekend when Bruce Springsteen did his big No Kings anti-Trump concert, Jack Smith was there. He was wearing a No Kings shirt. But, you know, that's not political. That's just normal American behavior. That's Jack Smith. If you get your health insurance through the American, what is the ACA? 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
8: This is Hugh Hewitt for townhall.com. Social media influencer Hassan Piker is now the face of the Democratic Party. Piker wears his Mao jacket, hoses his Twitch audience down with absurd political takes. Piker uses social media to monetize the worst impulses of the extremes in American politics. In the course of doing so, he personally carried the most radical major party candidate in memory, Michigan Democrat Abdul El-Sayed, to that party's nomination for the United States Senate. Piker has now gone so supernova radical that some Democratic leaders have tried to rebuke him without even naming him, including House Minority Leader Hakeem Jeffries. It's not going to work. Piker and the socialist fever he represents is repelling the moderate Americans who love the country, especially in the Democratic Party. It should not be difficult to say. Voters ought to reject Hassan Piker, Abdul El Sayed, Alexandria Ocasio-Cortez, Rashida Tlaib, and I could go on by name. They also ought to be rejected at the ballot box.
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9: SRN News, I'm Rich Thomason in Washington. Relief from sky-high diesel prices on the way. According to President Trump, he cites a deal with Europe to flood the market with large quantities of the fuel. President tells a campaign rally in Grand Island, Nebraska, that prices will fall even more once the Iran situation has been ironed out. Former Army psychiatrist Nidal Hassan, sentenced to death for a 2009 mass shooting at Fort Hood, Texas, will be executed by firing squad. The attack killed 13 people, wounded 32 others. New York's Governor Kathy Hochul is declaring a state of emergency. It's a response to an ongoing measles outbreak. Meanwhile, the outbreak in Pennsylvania has now topped 1,000 cases with 5 deaths reported in Pennsylvania. Dow futures up close to 200 points. NASDAQ futures ahead 78. More details, srnnews.com.
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0: If you like politics, and I know you do, then you're going to want to tune in the next half hour. We've got Byron York joining us. He is the top political reporter in Washington, D.C., working for The Examiner. See how he did that? I didn't want to throw any of our reporters at Town Hall under the bus. He's the top political reporter working in D.C. for The Examiner. Joining us right now is Daniel Turner, executive director of Power of the Future. Because, Daniel Turner, listen, I keep hearing everyone talking about how expensive diesel is, and it is. It's pretty expensive. So you're our expert on energy, on gas, on oil, natural gas, and, you know, these global markets. What did Trump do now? Why did Trump make diesel so expensive, Daniel?
12: Look, I will own a portion of that for the Trump administration. His engagement in Iran definitely had an impact on global oil prices, and that includes diesel. And anyone who denies that would be silly.
0: Sure.
12: But there's another side to that equation, and engagement in Ukraine and in Russia has a disproportionate impact as well. And every single Democrat senator who has a little Ukraine flag next to their Twitter bio and says, I stand with Ukraine, that's cool. You can stand with Ukraine. But when you pressure the administration to give Zelensky more weapons and Zelensky uses them to destroy Russian oil and gas, and then Russia does the same, some 60% of their oil and gas refining capacity and production has been destroyed by the war. That also impacts global oil prices. And
0: yeah.
12: So you can't just say, well, Iran is the bad war, but Ukraine is the good war and not having an impact, right? They are both, war is hell, and both wars are having an impact on prices. I'll own Iran, and I think it's worth it to combat and destroy radical Islam. But then the pro-Zelensky crowd also has to own it and say, our decisions, and it's worth it. Convince the American people it's worth it, and then I'm cool.
0: Well, I think that's fair. But also, I mean, you're laying it out there as though they're both having an equal impact. And I don't think that's the case, because if you think about it, Russia is one of the few countries on the planet that still has a huge capacity for refining diesel. We don't. When was the last time we had a new refinery open that could handle refining oil for diesel fuel in particular? Do you know that, Daniel?
12: Oh, gosh, 40 years, probably the early 90s, maybe.
0: No, I'm
12: right.
0: No, actually, I think you may have been wearing bell-bottom pants, Daniel, and you had those big Greg Grady sideburns going on last time that happened.
12: And you are right. The Russian-Ukraine war has had a much larger impact. I'm trying to be polite. But my point is that when people look at oil prices and they say, well, in the past, during the Iraq war, oil reached X, but diesel never reached Y. It's not the same world order right now. The world events are not remotely the same. So it is a complicated situation. And I wish we could decouple our oil prices from the world market. But I throw in every other global commodity in the same analogy, right? If there's a huge disruption in wheat in one country, well, you can't necessarily say, well, wheat is going to be cheaper in South Korea. It's not. It's a global market. Gold. Well, you know what? Gold is getting hit, but I'll go to Japan because it's still more valuable. Nope. It's a global commodity. And yes, the only way to increase or to lower the prices is to increase the global supply. And that's why what our administration is doing by trying to increase American oil and gas production will ultimately be good because it will increase the global supply. But we're not there just yet.
0: Well, and by the way, as we're pumping at record pace, and we are the global leader in oil discovery and pumping oil and oil supply, that doesn't get you to diesel. You still need to go through the refining process. And my understanding is the refineries that we still have online that can handle the diesel refinery process, they're operating at like 98% capacity here in the U.S., and it's because, again, we haven't, forget about haven't opened new ones. State of California, they've closed down some of the refineries that they had for environmental reasons, right?
12: Exactly. That also has a huge impact. Gavin Newsom closed three refineries. Now, the Greens all cheered when he did that, but that definitely has an impact on global prices. Okay. So everyone, you know, and this is kind of standard of the left, is they like to, you know, embrace these insane policies, these globalist perspectives, and get all the praise of the DSA when they do it. But then when it has an actual impact on prices, they absolve themselves. The best example, obviously, outside of energy, which we're talking about, is healthcare, right? You still see Democrats say, we're going to put together a plan to fix healthcare. Well, I thought you did that with Obamacare, and you can't ask that question. You say, no, we get to celebrate that because it was important. But let's pretend something else is impacting prices. So the frustration thing here is that, especially when it comes to the election, and look, I get it. Dems are great at elections. They are great at spinning everything to get them back into power. And then the American people realize once you give them power how lousy of a job they do. But one of the things that's very frustrating from the energy markets is that every single policy the Dems believe would have led us to this exact same price point. Right. Barack Obama said he wanted to necessarily increase the cost of energy because that was going to be good to force this transition. Joe Biden did everything to drive up energy prices, to force people to buy electric vehicles and electric stoves, etc. So now they're campaigning on, we're going to lower prices. No, you're not. Secretly, you love high prices because secretly you want to shove a gas-powered leaf blower up all of our noses because a battery-powered leaf blower up our noses because you don't like fossil fuel industry.
0: Yeah. Well, and also, my understanding that the two things that could have an immediate impact on the cost of diesel right now, one of them is to end the war between Ukraine and Russia. That's certainly not going to happen. And opening up the Strait of Hormuz has kind of already been done. You know, it's going to take a little while to get up to the refining level that we need. But the oil is flowing now. I think it's like 95% of pre-war flow through the strait. So what can you do? If you're a politician and you're in power here, what can you do? You can lower taxes on diesel, and you can, because states and feds have taxes on diesel that makes it more expensive, and you can greenlight new refineries. Democrats aren't planning on doing either of those things, are they?
12: No, they're not. And these are the long-term structural problems that now the industry as a whole is afraid of, Keystone being the best example, right? That would have been 800,000 barrels of Canadian heavy crude, which is essential for diesel production. That would be operational right now if Joe Biden didn't shut it down on January 21st of 2021, right? That would have been operational right now. 800 additional thousand barrels of heavy crude would be great. But now going forward, who's going to build any sort of energy infrastructure project that will last longer than a presidential cycle? So President Trump right now could say, you know what? I spoke to those guys, and they're going to restart the pipeline. That's great for Gavin Newsom because he's going to now run for president saying, when you elect me, I will shut down that pipeline again. Well, the guys who built the pipeline aren't going to, you know, play with $8 billion investment. They have shareholders. They have fiduciary responsibility. So who's going to build a refinery, right? Imagine if President Trump said, I have greenlit 10 new refineries in strategic locations. Great. Every Democrat running for office says, when I am elected, I am going to shut down those refineries because we need to transition to all electric vehicles. So that is part of the problem, is that we don't plan our energy where the puck is going. We plan our energy right now in the immediate. And in the immediate, we're in a pickle, no doubt about it. But we need people who plan 5, 10, 15 years in advance.
0: Dana Turner is our guest, executive director of Power of the Future. And boy, oh boy, those Democrats really do love their transitions, don't they? Everything's about transitioning. The president did make an announcement yesterday at a campaign event in Nebraska. That's a state that's been hit hard by diesel because of agriculture. There are a lot of the heavy farm equipment and the trucks that haul agricultural products, et cetera, that all use diesel, right? Yesterday he said that he's going to be allowing anyone to purchase tax-free red dyed diesel for any reason. That is basically an executive order bringing down the diesel prices, specifically on waiving these restrictions on red dyed diesel. Daniel, what the heck is red dyed diesel?
12: So here in beautiful Virginia, I have my sheep farm, which I'm so proud of, and I have obviously a lot of farm equipment. I can get diesel at a different price than what is on the generic market because it's for ag use. Now, in theory, if I buy my diesel and I have my 1,000-gallon diesel tank on the farm, in theory, if I'm filling up my truck with it, I am violating the law, right? There's a little bit of an understanding that, hey, this is for tractors, this is for farm equipment, et cetera, and I get a very reduced price. What President Trump is now doing is saying, now anyone can buy that diesel. Right now, it's no longer exempt for just farm equipment, truckers on the road. And that is good for truckers because, you know, $7 a gallon diesel means your Amazon delivery is ultimately going to go up in price. Amazon's not going to eat the diesel costs to a certain point. They're eventually just going to raise prices a little bit, you know, 9 cents, 10 cents on every single item you buy, but they're going to recuperate their diesel costs. And you're going to do the same on food. And that's the problem with these high energy prices, Larry, is that we're paying it now, but we're not really going to feel it, and we're going to feel it for quite some time because it's headed into fall. So everyone is finishing their harvest or partially through their harvest, right? Those diesel prices are getting tacked on. You're buying fertilizer now. Yeah, that's going to get tacked on in the spring when you start planting, right? So these diesel prices are sticking with us because the things diesel uses haven't even been grown yet, irrigated, cultivated, and harvested. So we got a long structural problem ahead of us, no doubt about it.
0: We're speaking to sheep farmer Daniel Turner, who, when it comes to energy and oil and gas, he will never pull the wool over your eyes.
12: Aw.
0: Sorry.
12: That's great. That should be a farm motto.
0: The president has led Congress to remove the federal taxes on diesel, and states can do the same. So far, 10 states have lifted their taxes on diesel. Hear me out. Tell me if you pick up a trend when you hear these states' names. Louisiana, Alabama, Nebraska, Texas, Oklahoma, Arkansas, Missouri, North Carolina, North Dakota, and North Dakota and Indiana are now moving in that direction. They have not done it yet. Daniel, what do all those states have in common?
12: What you mean, my Gabrielle Spanberger here in Virginia did not get rid of our diesel taxes?
0: No, well, neither did Wes Moore in Maryland, neither did Gavin Newsom, neither did Kathy Hochul or Gretchen Whitmer, J.B. Pritzker, any of the other. Yeah, there seems to be a trend. Yeah. To be fair, North Carolina does have a Democrat governor, but he's not really a Democrat, right? I mean, that's a state that requires a Democrat to pretend they're Republicans.
12: Yeah, this is an example, though, of a larger conversation, and I wish we could sit down with Thomas Sowell and have it. If you can temporarily suspend a tax for government a government tax, then why is the tax even there to begin with? And this is just because states are broke. You know, Virginia, Gabrielle Spanberger's spending plan is monumental. What's her name again?
0: It's Abigail, I believe.
12: Abigail. Gabrielle Spanberger. CIA Commandant Spanberger. Her spending plan is massive, and she needs money desperately. So I'm going to keep calling her Gabrielle Spanberger. Gabrielle needs money desperately, so she's never going to suspend a tax. Democrats love taxes. Heck, you saw Mark Kelly on TV saying, how are you going to make affordability for the American people? We're going to raise taxes.
0: You betcha. That's how we do it. Daniel Turner, shill for big oil and a sheep farmer. Thanks for joining us. I'm going to come down and see those little wool balls you got there with hooves, and I like sheep. Thanks, Daniel. Take care of yourself. 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
1: All right, so we got John Solomon releasing documents through his transparency project with the White House showing that Jack Smith did, in fact, meet with CIA Director John Brennan, something he denied. His team met. They didn't take any notes. That's odd. That's bizarre. That's wild. But then what about tracking not just Barron?

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1: Good morning. Byron, New York is right around the corner, but we've got some news here for our local Loudoun County school board. Everyone knows Loudoun County is where one of the top congressional races is going on, Virginia 10. And, of course, Loudoun County has been sort of the center of the storm of the national conversation over parents' rights with regard to our public schools and school boards. You'll remember that there were some pretty wild scenes out there in the Loudoun County school board meetings during COVID-19, during the pandemic, when they tried to inject, well, first of all, not only the policies that ended up damaging our children, forcing them out of school and having to do school from their kitchen table with a laptop, and all of the garbage that we finally got to see in the curriculum. You know, that was the one upside of the pandemic, was that, you know, Jane and Jack are doing their classroom stuff in a Zoom meeting, and mom or dad are staying home and working from home because, well, Biden and Fauci forced you to. And you could overhear what was going on in the classroom, in the virtual classroom, and you realize, what the hell are they doing in these public schools that I'm paying for? That then resulted into some pretty volatile school board meetings out there in Loudoun, especially when the kids were let back into school. And then, you know, next thing you know, while you were home doing your pandemic laptop learning, they changed all the rules that allowed boys into the girls' restroom. Next thing you know, a sexual assault occurs and parents get upset about that. And next thing you know, you got parents getting arrested at these school board meetings. Tempers are raised and people start shouting at each other. And then during the Biden administration, the Merrick Garland Justice Department decided that they were going to investigate parents as domestic terrorists. Remember all that? I'm glad you do, because yesterday we got a report from the Justice Department under Attorney General Todd Blanche detailing exactly how that all went down. Today we're releasing the report to expose the weaponization of government against parents and schools, which details weaponization of the department against these parents. From attempting to get the National Security Division involved to ignoring repeated warnings from employees that the leadership's actions could be unconstitutional. That's right. There were career Justice Department lawyers who were saying, we can't do this. The parents have a right to go to a school board meeting and voice their concerns to their elected officials. These school board members acted like totalitarians, first calling in the sheriffs, and when the sheriffs wouldn't comply, as is the case with the great Mike Chapman there in Loudoun County, well, then they literally went through their national governing body, the National School Board Association, and had them petition the White House, because, of course, they're big donors to Joe Biden and the Democrats. And the White House, well, they snapped to attention, called the Justice Department and said, you've got to crack down on these parents. Hey, remember when the White House isn't supposed to direct what the Justice Department does for political purposes? Yeah. Now, that's only when Donald Trump is in the White House. Along with the report, we've released hundreds of exhibits and emails that make official and verify what many Americans had guessed. The Garland DOJ worked hand in hand with White House officials and the National School Board Association to chill free speech and parental rights while they threatened to prosecute parents and label them domestic terrorists. That whole report was released yesterday. Do you think Joe and Mika are talking about this morning? I'm pretty sure this didn't make George Stephanopoulos's rundown. This is why you need a new media in this country. It's why you come here for the news. This is a thorough and detailed report about the weaponization of the Justice Department, not against Donald Trump, not against J6ers who walked into the Capitol building when a Capitol police officer held the door open for them. No, this is against you, a mom or a dad who raised their voice at a school board meeting because you didn't want your child to be sexually assaulted in the restroom of a public school by a boy who was allowed in. And they sicked the Justice Department on you. They called you a domestic terrorist. And for those of you who think, oh, well, yeah, you know, woke one was crazy, man, but, oh, Democrats are normal now. Democrats are moderate now. We're not going to walk down that path. We learned our lesson. Oh, really? Because I'm checking out the headlines out of Loudoun County, Virginia today, and check it out. October 2026 is LGBTQ plus History Month, ladies and gentlemen. The Loudoun County School Board is now urging students to celebrate LGBTQ plus history in this new proclamation. It's a school board proclamation. There are no requirements for students, but there is an encouragement for parents, teachers, and students. The staff are to celebrate radical gender ideology. Thousands of Loudoun families are now told that they are bigots if they decide that they think there's just two sexes, one male and one female. They're not teaching math. They're not teaching history, real history. They're spending their time making sure that children have a skewed understanding of biology, to say the least. The proclamation promises an affirming environment and rejects discrimination based on gender identity, sexual orientation, and gender expression. Of course, this raised questions about how the district's language aligns with parents who object to schools promoting contested views about sex and gender. In other words, if you want to send your kid to school and have them learn that there are just boys and girls, well, the school system is undermining that basic biological reality. It also reads, let it be resolved that the Loudoun County School Board recognizes October 26th as LGBTQ plus History Month. Loudoun County Public Schools and encourages staff, students, and community to honor and celebrate the rich history and contributions of LGBTQ plus community in the Commonwealth of Virginia and our beautifully diverse county and our schools during LGBTQ plus History Month and throughout the school year. Yeah, nothing has changed. And that's why we need to continue to stay on these issues, and we will. 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
4: Breaking news this hour from Town Hall. I'm Rich Thomason. President Trump confirms it was a threat of attack that prompted the U.S. to bring a dozen B-1 bombers back home from a base in the U.K. And the Wall Street Journal reports a potentially complex drone strike was ordered by Iran's Revolutionary Guard Corps. In Omaha, Nebraska, the doors have just opened at Dunham House, a $14 million project which will treat wounded veterans challenged by moderate to severe traumatic brain injuries. Kate McCauley, president and CEO of the organization Wounded Warriors Family Support, says there's nothing like Dunham House anywhere else in America.
5: I know firsthand by working with veterans, I know what we're doing to help them, and I can tell you, I see it in their eyes, that they know they have not been forgotten. And a house like the Dunham House will show them, listen, you have an alternate housing choice. So our doors are open to any of those combat wounded veterans. We would love to have you apply to be here.
4: Kate McCauley adds that the $14 million Dunham House was built without one penny of tax dollars. It's funded 100% by private donations from Americans who visit their website at dunhamhouse.org. President Trump, who says that gas prices are starting to fall a bit, insists that they will really tumble once the Iran situation has been resolved. He adds it shouldn't be long. As for the higher prices at the gas pump, the president says it's worth the price to make sure that Iran never gets a nuclear weapon. The president spoke at a rally in Grand Island, Nebraska, and once again, he urged voters to cast their ballots as if he were on the ballot. Watching Wall Street this morning, stock futures so far have been sharply higher. The Dow futures are up 258 points. NASDAQ futures ahead 131. More on these stories, townhall.com.
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4: The occasionally violent protests by high school students continue across France.
6: The cause of the students is popular in France, so the protest movement still has momentum, despite the sorry spectacle every day of burnt rubbish bins at school entrance gates and of agitators, many not themselves lycée students, taking on police with stones and homemade fireworks. Yesterday's incident in the northern town of Lens will not have eased the tensions. There, a 15-year-old had his hand blown off. Police said he was foolishly picking up a non-lethal grenade used for crowd control, and it went off in his hand. Fellow protesters said the grenade hit him in the hand after it was launched.
4: Out to BBC's Hugh Schofield in Paris. Nobel Prize in Physics going to an American professor. The Royal Swedish Academy of Sciences awarding the University of Wisconsin-Madison professor Francis Hausen this year's prize. News and analysis, townhall.com. Well, here's a nutty suggestion for a better night's sleep.
7: A small study found that people who ate 40 grams of walnuts with dinner for 8 weeks slept better and were less drowsy the next day. Walnuts contain melatonin, that's a hormone that regulates sleep, and tryptophan, a chemical the body uses to create melatonin. According to researchers, adding walnuts to your diet regularly can help improve digestion, lower cholesterol levels, balance your mood, and promote healthy aging. Bob Agnew reporting.
4: War Secretary Hegseth recommended it. President Trump approved it. A firing squad will dispatch former Army psychiatrist Nidal Hassan. Sentenced to death for 2009 massacre at Fort Hood, Texas, 13 people were killed, 32 others wounded in the attack. Under Army policy, an execution must be carried out within 150 days of presidential approval, but no sooner than 60 days after the authorization is given. More on these stories, townhall.com.
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1: WMAL in Washington, D.C., where it's a beautiful morning all across the nation. Back home where I belong. Thank you again to our great team out in San Diego, California, for hosting us all week. And thank you to Cam Edwards for filling in for me the last couple of days as I took a little bit of a breather. But now we're locked in and ready to go for this four-week sprint to the finish line. Election Day 2026, and we're going to provide you all the analysis and perspective and reporting and news that you expect from this morning program. Good morning. It's Larry O'Connor on O'Connor and Company. Let's get right to it. Byron York is the chief political correspondent for the Washington Examiner. Byron, people ask me, hey, Larry, how do you stay plugged in with everything going on? What do you do for show prep? And amongst the great work that we're doing over at Town Hall, I also make sure that everyone knows about Byron York's Daily Memo, a great email that everybody up to speed on Byron's reporting and analysis. Good morning, sir.
11: Good morning, Larry. Thank you very much.
1: There's a lot of recent columns that I want to delve into. Let's start with this one. Are GOP doomers overreacting? We had a couple of months here where everyone said Republicans were done. My friend Mark Halperin says that it's his reporting tells him it's a blue tsunami the size of Connecticut. But now, in the last week, we've seen a lot of people rethinking that and saying, wait a second, maybe these polls aren't really showing us the full story. What's really at play, Byron?
11: Well, I do think when it changed from a blue wave to a blue tsunami, that a number of people said, well, hold on just a second. Let's see what's going on here.
1: Yeah.
11: And I think you have to differentiate between the House and the Senate.
1: Yes.
11: I think Republicans are going to lose the House. I just think that's all there is to it. You know, if you look at the two measures that I think are most important in determining the outcome of the House, the president's job approval rating and the so-called generic ballot measure, these are questions that have been polled over and over and over a million times, all different pollsters, and I think they're pretty reliable. And right now, the president's job approval rating, Real Clear Politics average of polls, is 38.4. That is terrible for Republicans. And the generic ballot, I think Democrats are ahead by about 8 points, and that is also bad for Republicans. And you put that with the history of the president's party, whatever party it is, the president's party almost never picking up seats, winning
1: right.
11: seats in the midterms. I think it just looks extremely bad for Republicans in the House. But
1: yeah. Well, can I pause there?
11: Really something quite different. Sure, yeah. Sure.
1: Can I just pause real quick? Because I've laid that at exactly that same weight, possibly to some of the same people you're talking to and some consultants. I'm not as plugged in as you are. And they say, you're right. In any normal year, this should be, a layup for Democrats to win the majority in the House. The X factor that isn't being taken into account, and you tell me how this factors into your equation, is that a whole lot of these districts are brand new. And they have been re-engineered in a way to sort of stave off should be the historic wave that Democrats should enjoy. That coupled with the fact that Democrats have nominated some candidates that aren't your typical Democrats. Does that factor in at all into your equation here for the House?
11: Well, some of the Democrats who've gotten the most in the House, who've gotten the most attention, like the DSA candidates in New York, they're going to get elected because they're in these super blue districts.
1: Oh, yeah.
11: In New
1: no,
11: York.
1: I'm talking about the Republicans in the purple districts who can tie their opponent to those people. Right?
11: Yeah.
1: It's like, oh, this person might not be Zoran Mamdani, but you're basically voting for that party.
11: Right. But as far as redistricting is concerned, yes, I think the Republicans in the House helped themselves with the redistricting, but maybe not as much as they thought. Personally, I thought it was a bad idea to do it, to sort of open that kind of worms in the middle of the census redistricting cycle, but they did it.
1: Okay.
11: And it might blow up in their face in a couple of districts in which they thought they were creating more Republican-friendly districts, and they're not going to go for Republicans this time.
1: Got it. Okay. And then what about the regardless, if the Republicans do lose the House, if Democrats do get the majority, are you seeing it like being 10 or more seats, or is it more in the single-digit range here?
11: Well, that is the question, because I did write, I think I wrote in that newsletter you mentioned about the doomers, is that you have a Republican, a class of Republican optimists and pessimists. And the optimists believe that Republicans are going to lose the House, but not by a whole lot, you know, maybe 10 seats or something around that. And then the pessimists believe they're going to lose in a landslide, and also that they're going to lose the Senate.
1: Yeah.
11: But there's really some debate over that, because there are some people who argue that huge swings like the 2010 swing, where it was 63 seats went to Republicans, they picked up 63, and even 2018, where Democrats picked up 41 in Donald Trump's first midterms, that those are maybe no longer possible because of all the redistricting we were talking about. Mm-hmm. I'm just not sure about that.
1: That's what I keep hearing, too. Well, we'll see 4 weeks from now. Byron York is our guest. Byron, let's turn to the Senate. You have a recent article here about, as you call it, the Senate seat most likely to flip. And there's certainly quite a bit of headlines over the course of the last few days, over this weekend, that suggests that North Carolina seems to be a solid flip for Democrats. Tell me about what you know about that race, but also other Senate races that might surprise people, especially some Democrat seats that could flip.
11: Yeah, well, the North Carolina seat seems to have been gone for quite a while. There you have Roy Cooper, the Democrat, former governor, who's been elected statewide six times, running against the former chairman of the RNC there, and it just hasn't been close. As a matter of fact, since March, the race has been between the Democratic lead has been between, I think, 6.5 and 8.5 points. Very, very consistent. This is for the seat that Tom Tillis is angrily retiring from in North Carolina. So, I do think that one's gone. So give Democrats one pickup there. They need four, a net four. If you look at Maine and Iowa, which if you let's say this, go to the Real Clear Politics average of polls, look at the list. It's all blue. The leads are blue in every one of these states. And I don't think that's going to turn out, because I was talking earlier about the president's job approval rating and the generic ballot. Polls that have been asked a million times, taken a million times by a bunch of different pollsters on all shades of the ideological spectrum. You put it all together, and I think it's pretty accurate. The states are a different story, where you have state polling, and we know we've had examples of really terrible polling this election and previous elections. So you have to put more of a question mark in the individual state pollings, especially with some of the smaller states where they don't have that a lot. So Maine, you have a Democratic lead by a point or less than a point, actually, right now in the average. And I think Susan Collins is going to win that. I don't think Democrats are going to pick
1: it. It's the funniest thing when you see an analyst like Byron York say, yeah, the current poll shows Susan Collins down by 3 or 4. That's great news for Susan Collins. Explain that, because we've been down this path with Susan Collins before, haven't we?
11: She particularly is kind of famous for defying the polls. And she was last up in 2020, and the election polls had her down by 6 or 8 points. I mean, she's going to lose, except she didn't lose. She won.
1: She won by 6 or 8 points, if I remember right.
11: Yeah, so people really don't trust the polls there. So a lot of people, I think, think Susan. And also, Susan Collins is conducting a great campaign. Yeah. She's putting one foot in front of the other. She knows everybody in Maine, and she's stressing how much she's done for Maine. She brought lots of EMS funding for various small communities in Maine. They make New Balance shoes in Maine, and for some reason, the Pentagon in September announced that they were going to sign a contract for 500,000 pair of New Balance shoes.
1: Interesting.
11: And, all sorts of things like that Susan Collins has been working on. So I think she's run a very, very solid campaign.
1: Okay.
11: Anyway, Iowa is extremely close. You get a lot of people thinking Democrats are going to pick that up. I'm very dubious about that. And Texas is what it is. I don't know. Beyond that, there's Ohio, Alaska, and Kansas. It's entirely, I kind of feel Democrats might pick up Ohio. Alaska, geez, I don't know. Looks not looking good.
1: Well, they're doing a crazy thing there. That's ranked choice voting, first of all. And secondly, they've got an independent named Dan Sullivan, which is the name of the incumbent Republican.
11: Right.
1: That could mess things up in the counting of the ballots, won't it?
11: But here's the thing. I'll just do it real quick.
1: Yeah.
11: If you look at, here's seven states, North Carolina, Maine, Iowa, Texas, Ohio, Alaska, and Kansas. Democrats need to pick up a net four of those. The problem is they are defending seats. They might lose seats in Michigan, Minnesota, and New Hampshire. And keep your eye on Minnesota. You know,
1: Michelle
11: Peggy
1: Tafoya
11: Flanagan is the Democrat who is sort of ahead in the polls, but Michelle Tafoya is really running a strong campaign. I don't trust those polls there. Would not be surprised to see a Republican pickup.
1: Yep.
11: So if Republicans pick up anywhere in Minnesota or Michigan or in New Hampshire, then that makes the Democratic job of getting to those net four seats all the more difficult, which is I don't think you're seeing a lot of people say that the Senate's a done deal one way or the other.
1: Agreed. And also, by the way, even if they do have to defend states like Michigan or Minnesota, it means that Chuck Schumer and the team, they're outspent right now by Republicans. And now they've got, are they going to spend money to

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1: And we continue our conversation with Byron York. He, of course, is the chief political... Well, what is the title there? Byron, I don't want to get... Chief political correspondent. I was going to say...
2: Chief political correspondent.
1: I apologize for the Washington Examiner. And, of course, I do want to commend you to his daily memo, Byron York's daily memo, to stay plugged in on everything. Really quickly, Byron, on that last point that I made as we were going out, Republicans still maintain a huge advantage with regard to money. And everyone thinks that just translates into advertising. It also translates into data-driven get out the vote, something that Republicans have been doing better than they used to, certainly. Democrats don't have that money. Are people taking that into account?
2: Yeah, they are to some degree. But I think there's two things to think of. One, a number

0: political professionals believe that almost everybody has decided now how they're going to vote. And research into past elections shows that certainly by the end of September, I mean, most people have decided how they're going to vote. And if that's the case, then these huge ad blitzes just kind of become noise and kind of cancel each other out and that sort of thing. So, I mean, I'm sure you'll find a race where it was decisive, but in general terms, I don't think it's going to be a huge thing.
1: Okay. But if everyone's already decided, then why? Where is this undecided? In some of these races, undecided is still up like 7 to 10 points.
0: Yeah,
1: are those people just being coy?
0: Yeah, they're not. I mean, they're not telling pollsters. I mean, I was talking with a few political types about, you know, when somebody tells you you're interviewing somebody and they say they're an independent and you think, oh, come on. And then so what I always do is I ask them who they voted for in the last few elections, if they remember.
1: Yeah.
0: And it's always one party or the other.
1: Yeah.
0: You know, they say they're an independent and they voted for Republicans the last four presidential elections, or they voted Democratic for the last four presidential elections. And they're not really an independent.
1: Yeah.
0: So, I mean, that's kind of the way I view that.
1: All right. And finally, you do have a column as well, specifically focusing on the war and President Trump and how it might be affecting these elections. And it's not what most people would think. What is your reporting showing you right now, Byron, in terms of the president's impact on these races? And obviously in some states or some districts, it's going to vary, and how the war is playing and factoring into this.
0: Well, it's all about the price of gas. I mean, you know, if somehow the president were conducting this pressure campaign on Iran and had even bombed its nuclear sites, and this were having no economic effect that Americans could feel, then I doubt there would be very much opposition at all. So all of the opposition is based on the price of gas, which is why you hear the president saying, you know, this is going to be over right after the election. How long has he been promising that it was going to be over quickly? And when it is, the price of gas will be fine, and it'll go back down. And, you know, he's right about that. And,
1: yes.
0: And by the way, the most encouraging news, I think, for anybody in this Iran story has been the growth of alternatives to the Strait of Hormuz and increasing traffic to the Strait of Hormuz, so that the traffic of oil transports through the Strait of Hormuz is close to what it was before the war now, which is the system is figuring a workaround around Iran's attempted blockade of the Strait of Hormuz, which means that Iran will lose its biggest weapon, its biggest pressure point. And that's got to be a really good thing for the United States.
1: I'll say. So all in all, as the president is starting to do some rallies, he did one in Ohio, he did one in Nebraska, he's going to be good. Are those going to make a difference?
0: Well, I got the list in front of me here. In the past week, Texas, Oklahoma, Alabama, Ohio, Nebraska. You know, I don't know. First of all, in Texas, they had a big convention down in Texas, so we've seen a lot of Trump down there.
1: Mm-hmm.
0: Oklahoma, not sure. And Alabama, you know, are those measured places that a Republican president would go in this situation? Ohio. He certainly needs to help Senator Houston there, who is in real trouble, possibly losing to Sherrod Brown, the former senator from Democrat. Nebraska, not sure. So he's going to go back to Texas. He's going to go back to Ohio, which is a good idea. He said he was going to come back to Alabama for a football game. I don't know. But he does. He said he's going to Michigan. I think yesterday.
1: I saw that.
0: He's going to Michigan.
1: I was very surprised. I wonder if Mike Rogers knows about that.
0: Well, Mike Rogers said exactly. And he also said he was thinking about going to Maine. And like Susan Collins is like, no, I don't think so.
1: I think we're good. I think we're good. I'm washing my hair that night.
0: We have a right.
1: We got to leave it there, Byron York. Thank you always. We'll talk to you again many times between now on Election Day. Thanks, Byron. 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
12: With SRN News, I'm Rich Thomason in Washington. President Trump confirms it was a threat of attack that prompted the U.S. to bring a dozen B-1 bombers back home from their base in the U.K. The president, who says that gas prices are starting to fall a bit, insists that they will really tumble once the Iran war has been resolved, and he adds that that shouldn't be much longer. As for the higher prices at the pump, the president says it's worth the cost of keeping nuclear arms out of the hands of Iran. War Secretary Hegseth made the recommendation. President Trump approved it. A firing squad will dispatch former Army psychiatrist Nidal Hassan, sentenced to death for a 2009 mass shooting at Fort Hood in Texas. 14 people killed, 32 others were wounded in that attack. On Wall Street this morning, the Dow futures are up 235 points. More details, SRNNews.com.
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1: Everyone's talking about AI, or is it SI? Are we supposed to call it SI? No, like I said, I'm not going to change the name of the Redskins just because I'm told to no longer call them the Redskins. Same with AI. It's AI, okay? And we've got a conversation about AI coming up in about 10 minutes. Vicky Palladino, she's a councilman for New York, because New York needs their own AI policy. Not just the state, I'm talking to just the city of New York. I will find out what that's all about under our new commandant there, Zora Mamdani. That's coming up in a bit. Let's continue talking about these midterm elections, if we could, though, to spin off of what Byron York was just telling us. Some of these statewide Senate races are incredibly fascinating, and these final 4 weeks are going to be, well, buckle up. It's going to be wild. Let's start with Michigan. Abdul Al-Sayed was in New York City yesterday, sitting on set with Martha McCallum, giving Fox News an interview. Well, that's interesting. He's running for office in Michigan, and he's doing an interview in person in New York. What's he doing in New York? Well, I guess the Fox News audience is super important to him. All right, so let's take a look at this. This is clip three yesterday about how he's taking money from corporations, including the Soros family, when he claims that he's trying to get money out of politics. Here's Al-Sayed yesterday.
14: So when individuals want to give to my campaign, I welcome their support. You know what I don't do? I don't call corporations. I don't call AIPAC.
15: Let
14: me just finish my point. In my primary, I got outspent 11-1. 11-1. $70 million from outside super PACs, from AIPAC, from corporations, big pharma, big tech, DTE, our local utility company. You know who I've never called? I've never called one of them, but here's the difference. When you take their money and then you're in a position to govern on their issues, guess what happens? You turn a blind eye. You vote 19 times to keep prescription drug prices high. Individuals who want to support a campaign, that's different. Mike Rogers, how much money has he taken from corporate super PACs? How much money has he taken from AIPAC? How much money has he taken throughout his career?
15: I think that
14: so there's a big difference there.
15: The argument you're making is one that I think resonates with a lot of people across the country. I think people do feel that lobbyists and corporate money in politics is really removing the process from, you know, representing your constituents in your state the way you want to. But, you know, Chuck Schumer's PAC gave your campaign $30 million. Do you know where that money comes from? It comes from corporations. So, I mean, sooner or later, you're taking money that is linking back to, and you don't think that those interests, those people are going to circle back around to you in Washington and say, so, Senator, we gave this much money. They won't?
14: They won't. No, they won't. Because I've been very, very clear that I am not interested in doing the bidding of.
1: Oh, and every politician makes very clear that they're not interested in doing the bidding of any of the corporations that give them money. And by the way, all he says is look at all the money that Mike Rogers didn't or Haley Stevens or anyone else he's running against. He never actually points to anything that shows that in some way they've changed their positions or changed their votes because of the influence of that money. It's what a demagogue always does. You know, I'm having deja vu. You know what I remember? I remember the 2008 presidential election when the two nominees for president, Barack Obama and John McCain, they both made a pledge. They pledged that they would not take donations and money that exceeded the federal limits on campaigns. This is back when there were federal limits for matching funds from the federal government. That way, both candidates would raise all the same amount of money right up to a certain point. Federal government would match that money, and then they would compete on an even playing field where both candidates had the same budgets to work with. Barack Obama promised to do that. So did John McCain. But then the money just kept rolling in for Barack Obama. He raised more money than anyone has ever raised in the history of presidential campaigns. And believe it or not, he then said, you know what? I'm going to go ahead and forget my pledge that I made. I'm gonna go back on that because this election is too important. It's too important that my voice get in there. I'm not going to unilaterally disarm. I'm gonna go out there because it's more important that I win this race than it is that I hold on to that pledge that I made. John McCain, love him or hate him, or ambivalent about him, although I've never met anyone ambivalent about John McCain, he stood on his pledge. He was a man of integrity at that moment, stood on his principles, and, well, he ended up standing on the sidelines because apparently he thought it was more important to maintain his integrity with the pledge that he made that he wouldn't exceed the federal limits on campaign donations for a presidential election like his opponent did, because that was more important than doing whatever it took to win the election. And that's exactly what I'm seeing from Abdul al-Sayed. Oh, he's got his pledge. Oh, yeah, I'm not going to take it. Also, notice the weasel words there. I didn't go to any of these people and ask for their money. Well, yes and no. You came to D.C. and asked Chuck Schumer and his PAC for the money. And that money was so no, you didn't pick up the phone and call the corporation. You let Chuck Schumer do the dirty work for you, Abdul. Oh, and that brings us to why he was in New York yesterday. It wasn't just to sit on the beautiful Fox News set. Very expensive. They got a lot of money over there at Fox with Martha McCallum. No. He also had a fundraiser yesterday. It was a Manhattan event at the Bowery from 7 to 9 p.m. So he had to put in a whole 2 hours work there with Alexandria Ocasio-Cortez and Zoram Mamdani. Major donors gave as high as $57,800 a person that would be distributed amongst al-Sayed's campaign and the Democratic Party. The organizers were former Jamal Bowman. He's a Democrat socialist person. REM singer Michael Stipe, Brad Lander, and others organizing the event. He also famously has taken a lot of money from one individual. You know, he says, oh, you're going to do their bidding. You're taking money from these corporations and then you're going to do their bidding. Okay. Well, when you take money from the George Soros and Jeffrey Soros foundations and families, should we be concerned that you're going to do their bidding? Here's Abdul al-Sayed in a beautiful backyard fundraiser in Southern California. Boy, he spends a lot of time out of state already, and he's not even a senator. Take a look at this one. It's clip four, Abdul al-Sayed cozying up to the Soroses.
16: I just want to welcome you here and express my appreciation for coming. And it's been a privilege. Speaking of privilege, I've had the pleasure of knowing Abdul since 2012. I got to interview him as a finalist for my parents' fellowship, the Paul and Daisy Soros Fellowship for New Americans.
1: Yes, let's talk about that Paul and Daisy Soros Fellowship. It was, in fact, he wasn't just a finalist, he was a recipient in 2012 of money from the Soros. Wait, 2012, yeah. 14 years ago, Abdul al-Sayed was getting money from the Soros family. And in this case, it was so he could pursue his PhD in epidemiology and his MD in medicine at Columbia University. In other words, the Soros family paid for this guy's doctor title that he throws around all the time now. For 14 years, this guy has been in the back pocket of the Soros family. You think he's going to do anything contrary to what the Soros family wants? What a freaking hypocrite. Oh, speaking of hypocrisy, you know how Dr. Abdul al-Sayed is always talking about his political opponents as being in the back pocket of AIPAC. And there's this insidious, nasty, despicable, anti-American little underlying message that's not too subtle. That Haley Stevens and now Mike Rogers have dual loyalties. They're always saying how they're acting as an agent for a foreign country. That's what Abdul al-Sayed and Hassan Piker like to say. For any American who accepts money from Americans of Jewish descent, and their focus is to make sure that the state of Israel is allowed to protect itself. And yes, that the United States works with our ally in the Middle East to make sure that they are protected. If you stand for that position, you have dual loyalties. So says Abdul al-Sayed. Imagine, if you would, what Abdul al-Sayed's rhetoric would be against Haley Stevens in the primary if it turned out that Haley Stevens was also an Israeli citizen. In other words, she had dual citizenship, U.S. and Israel. Imagine what they would be saying about Haley Stevens. Oh, hell, Imagine what they'd say about Mike Rogers. Right now, he suggests that Mike Rogers isn't loyal to Michigan because he has a vacation home in Florida, right? Imagine if Mike Rogers had dual citizenship with a foreign country and that foreign country were Israel. Do you realize the kind of hateful, despicable rhetoric you would hear from Abdul al-Sayed suggesting that they had dual loyalties, that they weren't really there to look out for the United States because they had dual citizenship with Israel? Which, by the way, listen, I don't want my elected officials to have dual citizenship, but if they're going to have dual citizenship, one of our stalwart allies who stood by us for decades in the most hostile region of the planet, you know, it's not to listen. I would rather they have dual citizenship with Israel than say, you know, one of the Sharia law centered radical Islamic countries that's been a breeding ground for terrorists, you know, like Egypt. Imagine if we had an elect. I'm sure you know where I'm going with this. Yeah, despite his denials over this campaign, it's now been revealed officially that Abdul al-Sayed, in fact, does have dual citizenship. And it is with Egypt. Here he is, caught on video by our friends at the Washington Free Beacon. Clip 7, please.
17: The first is that I carry dual citizenship, right? And I grew up spending most of my summers in another country where I understood what it meant not to have the right to self-govern, right?
1: There you go. That's him right there at an event saying on microphone, I have dual citizenship. Now, this is on stage in 2016 at a medical conference. Reading from Chuck Ross's report at the Free Beacon, Michigan Senate candidate Abdul al-Sayed told a Detroit audience in 2016 that he has dual citizenship in the United States and Egypt, according to previously unreported video. It's the second time he's been documented making the claim, even though his campaign now claims he was never a dual citizen. So there you go. First, you've got the fact that he's a dual citizen, and you've got him stating it right there before he was a candidate for Senate. And now you've got the campaign lying about it. So he's either lying now or he was lying then to bolster his, you know, international credibility. I'll say I made the remark about his dual citizenship on stage at Globe Med conference in Detroit, where the far left Democrat served as the city's health director at the time. The newly revealed 2016 video marks at least the second time al-Sayed has publicly claimed to have Egyptian status. His academic resume stated in 2014 that he was a citizen of the United States and Egypt. That was also reported by the Washington Free Beacon. So what is it? Now, what are you supposed to believe? Are you supposed to believe what he said in 2014 on his resume and then in 2016 on stage at an event out of his own mouth? Or are you going to believe his campaign now claiming that he doesn't have dual citizenship? And also considering the fact that he seems to be surrounded by people who are connected to the Muslim Brotherhood, which is often cases at the very least suspected of dabbling in international terrorism, if not outright an unindicted co-conspirator in terrorist acts. He's got family members who have been connected with the Muslim Brotherhood. He was asked last night in that interview to denounce the Muslim Brotherhood 3 times, and he wouldn't do it. We're laying the facts out for you, and now what appears to be a hypocritical lie. The bigger question here is, what would Abdul al-Sayed say if his political opponent had dual citizenship, especially if that other country was Israel? And I think you know the answer to that question. Let's see if the media follows up on this one. 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
1: We love New York City. We really do. We love visiting. Of course, we're D.C.-based, but we love our colleague up there on our sister station, The Answer, Joe Piscopo, who manages a brilliant morning program there for Gotham. And we love stealing some of his guests, including this one. She represents District 19 in Northeast Queens, New York City Councilwoman Vicky Palladino. Don't tell Joe you're cheating on him with me, Vicky. Thanks for joining us.
2: We'll just keep it a secret between you and I, okay?
1: There are no secrets in talk radio, Vicky. Listen, explain to me why New York City needs its own AI policies exactly. And how does this work when, you know, AI and this technology, they don't know the boundaries of the city districts and such?
2: I think we could really keep this really simple. AI, you know, in its own right as an institution, it represents power, right? And what the left, this is something that the left really cannot control. And there are doing everything in their power not to be able to, they want to be able to control it, to control its narrative. And that's really what it's been about all along. You know, all these catastrophic predictions. I don't know if you got to see any of the hearing yesterday, but one young man, he called himself a whistleblower. He was on the first panel. And he said it was absolutely going to be the end of mankind. Now, you know, I think that's a little ridiculous, to say the least.
1: Yeah.
2: Look, nobody knows much about AI as far as I go. And certainly my city council does not know. But what they try to do in New York, in our state particularly, and I'm sure other blue states, they want to be able to control what people hear, what people see, and, you know, I believe in guardrails, but I do not believe in my city government, to be quite frank.
1: Right. Yeah, no, I don't disagree with you. And some of the things that they're laying up there, they sound like they're acting as a federal legislative body, or for that matter,
2: correct,
1: some sort of UN panel or world government. Isn't this really, you know, listen, to do this hearing that you had yesterday, the New York City Councilman's members, you had executive Meta, Anthropic. This is an intimidation tactic, isn't it? Isn't these, it's these Marxists who sit on you, that panel with you, who are trying to flex their muscle against the big corporations.
2: 100%. Now, let's look at my council on a whole, all right? Let's just look. There are some very successful people on there, private business owners like myself, Gail Brewer, you know, our speaker and all. But then the majority of my council never had a job. They came directly from, you know, their mom's house, or in Chai Osei's example, penthouse in New York. You know, I don't even think the kid knew how to write a check.
1: Yeah.
2: And you've got people of that stature actually running for higher office and or dictating to us here in the city, or our constituents here in the city government, in the city, that they know better than we do. Now,
1: right,
2: look, the federal government, you nailed it when you said about the federal government, because they look to condemn everything that the federal government does. Now, the three people that were on there, Morgan Dwyer, Logan Graham, and Alice Friend, they represented the three top tech companies on this on the second panel, and to their credit, they were trying to be as transparent as they possibly could, but they acted like my council acted as though they, high and mighty, like they knew better than these experts.
1: Right.
2: And these experts were in the White House, I think last week, talking to the president and agreeing. And you know what, when it comes to federal security, our safety, the federal government needs to be in charge of this, not the states.
1: Right.
2: So,
1: well, that's the other question. I mean, how do whatever regulations the city of New York decide they try to implement over how these AI companies go about their business, they're thinking that Google and Meta, they're going to change their policies and procedures and how they roll their businesses out to accommodate one city on the planet? And how does that conflict with Albany, let alone Washington, D.C.? You can't have one little legislative body at the city level. No offense, I love New York, and I know that you're an important person, but you guys can't dictate policy for the rest of the planet.
2: Exactly correct. And, you know, that's been the biggest problem for me as a, you know, I never called myself a politician, but I guess I have to now. Because I've become a politician in some sense.
1: Yes, like it or not.
2: Word, you know, like it or not. But the problem is that obviously, you know, you got Zoran sitting in City Hall. So he's telling us how to live, telling us what to do with our homes. He's telling us how government is best for us. So that now trickles down into the council, where the council, once again, is trying to tell, and government is trying to tell its people what's best for them. Now, Kathy Hochul, our governor, which I hope is replaced by Bruce Blakeman this November 3rd, everybody, because we can steer the ship in the proper direction, she already has something called the RAISE Act, and she signed it into law. It's the responsible, the AI represents, it's a Responsible Education Act, okay? That's one small regulation that was put out by the state of New York. But it's obvious that my colleagues want to regulate further than that. Yep. And it sounds like, you know,
1: obviously,
2: they want to, you know, and the fear of...
1: Vicki, we got to leave it there, sadly. We appreciate you giving us the lowdown on it all, but we're up against a break. Vicki Palladino, thank you. Always love hearing from our friend in New York. 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
5: Breaking news this hour from Town Hall. I'm Rich Thomason. A presidential executive order aims to lower sky-high diesel fuel prices.
6: The order signed Monday allows access to tax-free red-dyed diesel for any reason until the end of the year. Red-dyed and regular diesel are the same quality, but the red-dyed variety is for off-road uses only, like tractors. The move comes as diesel prices continue to hover around $6.30 a gallon, according to AAA. I'm Tammy Trujillo.
5: And AAA's national average for a gallon of regular gas, $4.36, same as yesterday. The current average for diesel, $6.31 a gallon. That's down one penny from yesterday. President Trump says that prices will tumble once the Iran war is behind us. The president has authorized the execution method to be used to dispatch convicted Fort Hood terrorist, former Army psychiatrist Nidal Hassan.
6: Pentagon spokesman Sean Parnell writing on his X page, Secretary of War Pete Hegseth has recommended and President Trump has approved death by U.S. Army firing squad for convicted terrorist Nidal Hassan, the jihadist who opened fire on unarmed American soldiers at Fort Hood in 2009. Hassan killing 12 U.S. service members, one civilian, and wounding 32 other people. Laura Winters reporting.
5: Investigators are learning more about the intent of the man who carried out the Fly Dubai cockpit attack.
7: The co-pilot who attacked the captain on a Fly Dubai flight from Dubai to Tel Aviv has admitted he planned to crash the plane into a target in Israel. Investigators say he told them he meant to keep flying as normal, then hit Ben Gurion Airport or a building in Tel Aviv. Passengers stopped the attack and the plane made an emergency landing. Officials are still checking whether he had outside help. Willie Nelson, Washington.
5: On Wall Street, the Dow futures are up 358 points. NASDAQ futures ahead 200 points. More on these stories, townhall.com.
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5: A separatist party in the French-speaking Canadian province of Quebec has won some local elections, returning to power after 10 years.
10: The Parti Québécois leader Paul Saint-Pierre Plamondon told jubilant supporters that Quebec deserved to be a country, but that won't be happening anytime soon. Opinion polls suggest support in Quebec for independence stands at around only 30%, and with a minority...

0: this year's prize. News and analysis, townhall.com. Well, here's a nutty suggestion for a better night's sleep.
1: A small study found that people who ate 40 grams of walnuts with dinner for 8 weeks slept better and were less drowsy the next day. Walnuts contain melatonin, that's a hormone that regulates sleep, and tryptophan, a chemical the body uses to create melatonin. According to researchers, adding walnuts to your diet regularly can help improve digestion, lower cholesterol levels, balance your mood, and promote healthy aging. Bob Agnew reporting.
0: War Secretary Hegseth recommended it. President Trump approved it. A firing squad will dispatch former Army psychiatrist Nidal Hassan, sentenced to death for 2009 massacre at Fort Hood, Texas. 13 people were killed, 32 others wounded in the attack. Under Army policy, an execution must be carried out within 150 days of presidential approval, but no sooner than 60 days after the authorization is given. More on these stories, townhall.com.
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7: We're after a couple of days and back in D.C. after spending the week in San Diego. Thank you to the team out there at KCBQ, and also thank you to Cam Edwards for sitting in for the last couple of shows, Friday and Monday, so I could have a little family time with my brothers. Great to be back, and we are poised and ready for the four-week sprint to the finish for these midterm elections. And, you know, I've been telling you that there are indications out there that this is not going to be some overwhelming blue wave. Part of it is because of what you're seeing in the polls, how it's being reported, how it's being analyzed, some of the other factors involved with regard to the candidates, with regard to the districts. But you should also look beyond that stuff. Take a look at where politicians are trying to focus their messaging and what they're trying to emphasize right now to sort of change the subject in some cases. I think that's what's at play with the case in New York known as the Cornell 7, where you saw on Friday Kathy Hochul, the governor, naming Letitia James, the attorney general, as a special prosecutor in this case because, you know, she's really independent and free from political influence. Wait a second. I don't think that's the case at all. How did this story come about? What really involved here? Well, we've got a perspective here from Ingrid Jacks, a columnist at USA Today. Ingrid's headline is, "The Cornell 7 haven't been charged, but the mob doesn't care." Ingrid, thanks for joining us.
8: Hi, thanks for having me.
7: So tell me about the mob and what they're doing here with this story of the Cornell 7, because on the face of it, this does not look like what most of us would interpret as a horrific sexual assault like it's being described.
8: Right. And, you know, I think your portrayal is accurate. This has definitely become extremely political just weeks ahead of the midterms. And that's no coincidence. But I wrote my column late last week. And just since then, it's really the story is really gained traction since then. But just, you know, the initial reaction once this story resurfaced, you know, the initial incident happened 2 years ago, but the alleged victim, she filed a civil suit a couple weeks ago. So that's what's gotten all the attention since then. But it's just this, what I see is just a really insane rush to judgment to basically accuse the seven young men as rapists before
7: right.
8: they've had a day in court, before this has gone through a serious review by now Letitia James. But
7: right.
8: you know, with her, though, she is one of those who has already pronounced blame on her Facebook page before she was appointed special prosecutor. She said she empathizes with the quote survivors. She
7: right.
8: is not. She's not impartial here, so yeah,
7: Jack, I want to focus down on that, because this is not a whodunit case. Letitia James is not being put in as a special prosecutor to determine who's responsible. We know all of the players involved. The question is,
8: right.
7: did a crime occur? Was this a consensual situation that was fueled with drugs and alcohol and a frat house and all the things, sadly, that go along with college life sometimes, especially on a campus
8: sure.
7: like this? Or was this sexual assault? By Letitia James saying that she identifies with survivors or victims, she's automatically saying, oh, yeah, a crime has occurred here. But that's the big question, is if what happened is, in fact, a crime.
8: Exactly. And, you know, 2 years ago, this was reviewed, excuse me, by the district attorney and the local district attorney. And he carefully looked at the accuser's
7: mm-hmm.
8: statement, and it did not rise to the level of a criminal offense. Nothing. She admitted it was a voluntary and consensual occurrence. But then she fundamentally changed her story and the quote facts of what happened. And I think that has to be considered
7: yeah.
8: when, you know, we're looking at trying to figure out exactly what happened here.
7: And this is 2 years later, she's changed her perspective on this while filing a civil lawsuit. And who is she suing
8: yeah.
7: in this case? Do you know, who's she trying to get money from?
8: Everyone she can think of, you know, I mean, the seven men she originally accused, their fraternity, her sorority, the Cornell, obviously, and then
7: Cornell.
8: Even a local bar where she had stopped by before walking on her own accord over to the frat house. So, she's really trying to assign blame for what happened to everyone else except herself.
7: Ingrid Jux is our guest. She's a columnist at USA Today, and we're talking about the Cornell 7 case. The Tompkins County, New York District Attorney looked at this at the time, determined that this did not rise to the level of a criminal act. Before anybody jumps to conclusions, I did a quick search. According to the Board of Elections, Tompkins County is 32,000 registered Democrats, 10,000 registered Republicans. So it's not like this guy is, you know, some sort of right-wing MAGA guy who's just decided to give the boys a break. So why is politics
8: sure.
7: suddenly a big part of this?
8: I mean, that's a good question.
7: I know, it's kind of a laughable question, you're right.
8: No, it's not. It's sad that this story has become so political, because I just keep thinking, I empathize with this young woman too. Clearly something happened that she regrets, right?
7: Yes, yes.
8: But at the same time, holy cow, like these seven young men, their names are out there, their pictures are out there, they are being called rapists by politicians, by celebrities, by, you know, the social media universe. And I mean, that's going to follow them the rest of their lives. And, you know, we can, I think, probably all agree on something bad happened that night. It was bad behavior all around. But does this really need to ruin these young people's lives?
7: Well, and that brings us to the crux of your article here. Again, the article at the USA Today from Ingrid Jax is, the Cornell 7 haven't been charged. The mob doesn't care. talk about the mob and talk about how the mob, I mean, this, because this reminds a lot of us, you're a little young, Ingrid, but it reminds a lot of us of the story.
8: Really.
7: the Duke lacrosse team, of course. They were publicly tried and convicted, and their characters were executed well before the facts of that case came out. And, of course, the facts showed that the entire thing was a hoax. The mob seems to just keep doing what the mob does, as you detail in this article.
8: Yeah, absolutely. And same thing happened in 2014 when Rolling Stone profiled this, quote, victim at UVA about a very, sounded very similar to what we saw at Cornell, you know, with a gang rape at a frat house, also proved to be false and made up. So, I mean, we have to approach these things carefully, but that is not stopping, you know, actors like Florence Pugh, politicians like AOC and Kirsten Gillibrand. They're coming out and they're not giving a second for due process here to play right. out. They are assigning blame. They are calling this rape. And I just think that that is a very dangerous path for us to go down as a country, because like you said, we have before and it hasn't gone well. And apparently we've just learned nothing.
7: But these cases, Ingrid, they are used for political purposes. You mentioned AOC. She was at a political rally last Thursday. And at that rally, she detailed the claims in this civil lawsuit as if they were fact, as if these things happened exactly the way 2 years after the fact, this woman put in this civil lawsuit. That's incredibly dangerous. And frankly, for somebody with the kind of power and influence that she has, a congresswoman in or near that district where Cornell is, that's incredible. I mean, how are these young men ever going to get a fair trial if it comes to that?
8: Well, I don't see how that's possible, especially now with Letitia James involved. But you know, I think when you bring up politics with this, it is certainly a play. And I think Democrats, of course, they're trying to tie everything back to President Trump, right? Yeah. Even though he was not president when this incident occurred, right? It was Joe Biden.
7: This was under Joe Biden's watch. I mean, I guess you could draw a line of influence to Hunter Biden, considering what we've learned about him.
8: Well, right. Exactly. But something I'm really concerned about down the road, because I'm sure I already hear this percolating with Democrats, they are going to be pushing for a return to the very weak standards of due process in Title IX investigations on campus. That is something that President Trump rightly fixed in his first term and is back in place now. But I just really fear that's where Democrats are going to be pushing this. You can already hear it happening that universities are not taking the culture of rape seriously. And that just, it was unconstitutional for the young men involved. And I think it would be a huge step backwards to go back to that framework.
7: Ingrid Jacks, columnist at USA Today. I see now from your CV that you graduated English at Hillsdale College. That explains a lot. We love Hillsdale College and their graduates. You're doing your alma mater proud. Well done.
8: Thank you, Larry.
7: Also, by the way, she got her master's in journalism at Michigan State. Why? Because Hillsdale doesn't offer a major in journalism. Another reason we love Hillsdale. Keep it here on O'Connor and Company.
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6: Good morning, Larry O'Connor here on this Tuesday, the 6th day of October. We're 4 days away from election. For weeks. Whoa, slow down there, pal. 4 weeks away from election day. 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It's free. Why wouldn't you do that? I don't know. You tell me. Meanwhile, Heather Hunter, our executive producer here, of course, has us all plugged in on all of the important analysts between now and Election Day. And if I can just do a little show prep for the future on the air, Heather, we should get Dustin Grage, our pal who covers Minnesota politics, for Town Hall. He's been all over two races, maybe even three races, that are statewide in Minnesota that could be up in the air. We've been telling you about the Michelle Tafoya Senate race running against Peggy Flanagan. Byron just mentioned it. It's a toss-up at this moment. Don't tell me this is a blue wave tsunami where Democrats are sweeping the nation when they are in a toss-up.

0: Minnesota, of all places. All right. The Democrats may win the majority in the House and or the Senate, but don't tell me this is a wave election when they are hanging by a thread in Minna-freaking-Democrat-soda, okay? And then there's this in Minnesota. Their attorney general is Keith Ellison. You remember him in the House of Representatives. Yeah, that's how radical Minnesota is. Keith Ellison is their attorney general. Tim Walz is their governor. But things got so bad in the Somali fraud case that Tim Walz had to rescind his plan to run for re-election. So the governor's seat is also up for grabs. Keith Ellison is running for re-election, and CNN of all people, are you hearing me? Is that microphone on? CNN is going after Keith Ellison and pressing him on his office and taxpayers funding elaborate, extravagant international travel. Because, you know, the Attorney General of Minnesota has to travel to South Africa. Listen, Somalia, I can understand. But South Africa? The Attorney General of Minnesota had to have a taxpayer-funded trip to France, right? Oh, of course, that makes a lot of sense. Well, check this out. A CNN reporter corners Keith Ellison after a campaign event and asks him about this, and listen to Keith Ellison squirm, because these Democrats, they're not used to this sort of thing, especially coming from CNN. Watch. Listen.
1: I wanted to ask about the international trips.
2: Yeah.
1: Ellison's office had not replied to our two emails asking about AGA trips.
3: Why go on these international trips that are sponsored by corporate lobbyists?
2: Well, from Mexico, we have a large amount of fentanyl coming through. Well, there are a lot of international issues that we deal with.
0: Hold on. Nobody's asking about Mexico and fentanyl, although it's kind of, you would think that he would go to Canada to deal with that instead of going to Mexico, considering that he's in Minnesota, not near the Rio Grande. But that's hilarious. Oh, you're talking about the Mexican trip? No, dude, we can all get a trip to Cabo or Acapulco, that sort of thing. No, we're talking about France. We're talking about the 5-star luxury accommodations for your African safari excursions. We're talking about the wine tours and gourmet dinners. That's what we're not talking about, you dealing with fentanyl. And corporate lobbyists did not pay for him to go to Mexico to look into fentanyl. It's about the Bordeaux region of France and an African safari. All right, let's continue. Take a look and listen to this.
1: Mention South Africa or France in our discussion.
2: I mean, I understand how this game is played. I mean, us reporters and politicians always, you went on a trip and try to embarrass the politician. I understand that thing. But I will say that there is real work that we're doing that is important for our constituents, and it has a lot to do with the fact that we live in a globalized world.
3: Well, the concern from...
2: I get it.
3: Ethics.
2: I know where you're coming from, and I'm just telling you that we have substantive programs. Our constituents are at a disadvantage if we are not having meaningful conversations with international partners. I'd like to end the conversation right there.
0: I bet you would. And boy, the privilege that a Democrat gets when they're asked. Did you hear how polite she was? But I give her credit for actually asking the question. Oh, I wasn't fair to Attorney General Ellison. There's one element of this story that I left out. It was another trip, not to South Africa, not to France. No, this one to Spain. $26,000 for business class airfare. 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
5: This is John Katzmatidis. Is AI changing everything? Well, there are many, many opinions. AI, to me, all it is a super Google machine. Well, what does that mean? There is no artificial intelligence. It's only as good as the programmer. Intelligence? No. Searching more places to create that it looks like intelligence? Yes. Overrated at this point? Absolutely. But again, it will need some kind of regulation. We don't want to change history. Finally, I agree with President Trump. We have to win the AI game worldwide and beat every other country. That way, we keep America the greatest country in the world as we are used to. At the end, I believe Donald J. Trump is making the right decision on AI. America has to be number one in this category. I'm John Katzmatidis, and that's the Cat's Corner.
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7: Foundations of Freedom, a look at America's founding principles and the leaders who shaped our nation.
8: Ronald Reagan believed freedom was more than a political system or a set of laws. In 1988, he said, "Freedom describes the God-given condition of the human soul." For Reagan, liberty was not something government created. It was something government was called to respect and to protect. That idea sits at the heart of the American experiment. Our rights do not come from rulers, institutions, or political majorities. They belong to us by nature and by God. And when we understand freedom that way, our responsibility becomes clearer. Government may protect liberty, laws may preserve it, but neither can give us what was never theirs to grant. Freedom begins with the recognition that human dignity and liberty come before government, not from it.
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11: With SRN News, I'm Rich Thomason in Washington. President Trump has signed an executive order that aims to lower sky-high diesel fuel prices, averaging right around $6.31 a gallon as of this morning. That is down a penny from yesterday. The AAA national average for a gallon of regular gasoline, $4.36. The same as yesterday. President Trump's fuel prices will fall sharply once the Iran war is over. The president has authorized the execution method to be used to dispatch convicted Fort Hood terrorist, former Army psychiatrist Nidal Hassan. He's to be executed by firing squad. Investigators learning more about the intent of the man who carried out the Fly Dubai cockpit attack. On Wall Street, Dow futures 336 points higher. The Nasdaq futures are up 213. S&P futures 41 points higher. More details, srnnews.com.
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0: We've got Kurt Schlichter to lend his expertise to the conversation, political analysis, military analysis, legal analysis, cultural analysis, and the odd reference to Jonathan Last and the staffers at the Bulwark's wedding night and the observation chair in the honeymoon suite. He's Kurt Schlichter. He's the senior columnist at Town Hall and a good friend. Good morning, Kurt. How are you?
10: Hey, Larry. Guess what state I'm in?
0: Yeah, for those watching the stream, you'll see a giant Lone Star Texas flag behind. You are now splitting time with Texas, aren't you, and your home in California?
10: I certainly am. I'm here in my little home studio, which we're if you can see the flickering of the flag, you can see that we're still putting some pieces together. But I'll be hosting the Hugh Hewitt Show from here this afternoon.
0: Oh, very good. Very good. Well, we love having Kurt as part of the Town Hall and the Salem family, of course. And for the vast majority of people who are listening on radio, you don't have to know that he's a poser with a giant Texas flag behind him. Don't become one of those guys, Kurt. Don't start walking around.
10: Ahoy.
0: I don't want the accent to show up in a minute. OK, that cannot happen.
10: I should have worn my cavalry Stetson.
0: Kurt, we got a lot to get to
10: totally
0: here.
10: Committed.
0: Let's first start with the announcement yesterday from Pete Hegseth, Secretary of War, and, of course, recommended by the president or approved by the president, that there will be a firing squad employed to finally deliver justice to Nidal Malik Hassan. I cannot believe this guy is still alive, actually. I'm shocked. This, again, remind us who Nidal Hassan is and what this sentence means to you as an Army veteran.
10: He's a jihadi trader who worked in the medical corps. He was some sort of psychologist or something, and he got a pistol and he killed, somewhere between 11 and 15 of his fellow soldiers at Fort Hood.
0: Yeah.
10: And he's been sitting on death row for 17 years. I don't know why we haven't pulled the plug on this piece of garbage. But, you know, Larry, there are a lot of people out there going, I'm mad about Donald Trump defeating an existential enemy who's murdered thousands of them and maimed thousands of Americans because my gas is a dollar more a gallon for a little while. And then things like this happen, things that would never happen under a Democrat. They probably give this guy a medal. And you're wondering why you're voting for the Republicans. I think we could substantially knock down the national debt if we auctioned off slots on the firing squad, because I don't know a soldier who, including me, who wouldn't willingly lock and load to take this creep out of the picture. He is a traitor. He is a scumbag. The next will be Sergeant Akbar, who threw a hand grenade and killed two of our guys before the invasion
0: of
10: Kuwait. Wounded a guy I knew, by the way.
0: Hmm.
10: It is time to clean house.
0: Yeah, exactly. By the way, it was the 2009 attack, killed 13 people. You were right on that. Wounded 30 others. These, of course, all at Fort Hood. These are all soldiers who were deployed there and, of course, weren't allowed to defend themselves because you can't have a gun on a base. Isn't that another change that the Trump administration has made?
10: That is another change.
0: He shouted Allahu Akbar during the attack, but I think Kurt will never really know what his motive was in all of this.
10: Workplace violence.
0: Exactly. Oh, actually, it was the Obama administration who termed this a workplace violence incident, didn't they?
10: Yes. And some generals said, I think we can't let the real casualty be diversity.
0: You're joking.
10: Is that really what
0: a general said?
10: That is true. No, that is true. I'm paraphrasing, but that's true.
0: This is where we are now. Where Kurt Schlichter can throw out one of his satirical observations. And that one's true. That one's true.
10: Yeah, it's like my Kelly Turnbull series of conservative action novels became real. By the way, you should go get American Warlord. I found out how many American Warlords I've sold on pre-order, Larry, by the way.
0: Yeah, it's got to be good.
10: 3,
0: American Warlord is due 3, to 000. Release, what, the week before the election, right? We're 3 weeks away from
10: the
0: release day?
10: The day of the election, election day.
0: Perfect,
10: yeah.
0: 4 weeks from now. Pre-order it now, American Warlord. It's a brand new fiction series. That Kurt is, well, I'm hoping it'll be a series, but it's a brand new standalone separate from the Kelly Turnbull universe. That brings us to this terror attack in England. So this is a great success story where somebody tipped off the military there, or excuse me, the law enforcement in England. This was appears to be a terrorist attack against a Royal Air Force base, also a U.S. Air Force base. They got the guys, and then Scotland Yard releases these guys on bail, Kurt?
10: I have no clue what the thought process here was. It's like a joke. You know, they want to give away Diego Garcia. They're, you know, they just announced we're going to bring in a whole bunch more refugees from, you know, Buttmunchistan. The English people, look, again, we're back to the midterms. The English people got mad at their conservative government for being inadequately conservative. And it was inadequately conservative. So they let the leftists in, and the leftists have done a zillion times more damage.
0: Right.
10: There's your lesson. You protest in the primary. You don't protest in the general. Classic dismissed.
0: We just spoke with columnist Ingrid Jacks of USA Today. She wrote a whole column about mob rule with regard to the Cornell 7 case. Put your lawyer hat on for a minute. As you look at this case, I know that you've just written about this as well at Town Hall. What stands out to you in terms of sort of jurisprudence and how the law is supposed to be applied in cases like this?
10: Well, look, the law is we have to distinguish between the law and what's right and what's wrong. Adultery is not legal, but adultery is wrong.
0: Right.
10: Or illegal, but adultery is wrong. What these guys did was wrong in any moral sense. It was gross and disgusting and yuck. It was not, as I understand it, a violation of New York law, which says that you can, which essentially does not criminalize consent given while voluntarily intoxicated. These guys relied on the law. They sought her consent. They did what she wanted to do. When she said, I want to do X, Y, and Z, but not, you know, ABC, they did X, Y, and Z, but not ABC. And now they find themselves in this legal Calvin ball game with a bunch of people who are like, well, you know, I know what the law says, but I also know the result I want. See, Larry, patriarchy is about black letter law. It's about rules, so that you have rules and you can govern yourself and you insulate yourself from criminal and civil liability by abiding by those laws. The feminist leftist view is law just gets in the way of what we want, so we're not going to do that, meaning you can't govern yourself to avoid liability, which means they are all powerful because they can decide retroactively you were wrong, even though there was no way for you to know it.
0: Well, literally no way for you to know it. And for laws to work in a criminal justice system, you have to have some basic understanding of whether the action you're about to take would be illegal and you could be punished for it. And these young, and I, listen, your son is in college. My son is in college. If either of us found out that our sons were involved in something like this, they would be hell to pay. I'd be ashamed.
10: It would not go well.
0: Morally outraged at my son. And I dare say, I don't think our sons would do this sort of thing. But that said, 2 years later, you now say, oh, that thing that you did is a crime, because the alleged victim, who at the time did not say it was a crime, is now saying it was a crime.
10: It is a grave injustice. It is also a lesson that, you know, don't put yourself in a bad situation.
0: Well, that's the question.
10: In this world, you can't count on the fair application of laws in a feminist, leftist dominated culture.
0: I haven't talked to my son about this yet, but I need to. I think that every parent right now hearing this, if you've got a kid in high school or college, you should have that conversation. I mean, what do you say to your son now? I mean, obviously, I don't want my son to be involved in a thing like this.
10: We both know the kids involved, and our kids probably wouldn't be involved in something like this.
0: I dare say the parents of the Cornell 7 probably didn't think
10: they
0: their sons.
10: Thought that. I don't know about that. They were in fraternities. And fraternities, you know, can be gross. Young men are gross. I led young men in the military. Okay, the reason you have officers is to control young men. You put guns in their hands and they're violent and they will hurt people. You put them in groups and they will make bad judgments. I think you're right. We have to make clear, no, don't do these things. When you do foolish things, bad things happen.
0: By the way, the irony is not lost. The irony is not lost on me that we're now being lectured to by Hollywood big wigs and actors and directors about the Cornell 7. Hollywood, every decade of my life, has made movies celebrating this kind of behavior at college frat houses. And they make millions of dollars on those storylines. So from Revenge of the Nerds to Animal House to you name it. Kerry Schlichter is our guest, senior columnist at Town Hall. You mentioned the midterms real fast. We're going to talk to you several times between now and Election Day. But give us a quick word of wisdom in our final 2 minutes here about Republicans who might be angry for one reason or another at Trump or the administration. I don't quite get the anger. But apparently, if you're an angry Republican in Texas, the solution is to vote for James Tallarico. Can you figure that out for me, Kurt?
10: I'm not feeling that vibe. The idea that I'm mad that Donald Trump is destroying an existential enemy that murdered and maimed thousands of Americans, but it's costing me a buck more at the gas pump. We need communism. I'm not seeing it. I'm not seeing Tallarico mania here, Larry.
0: No.
10: You know, I live in a very liberal area.
0: I was going to say, it's not like, you don't live in the most conservative neighborhood in Texas.
10: No, I do not. But I drove through 800 miles with Barky and Bitey of Texas, and I never saw a Tallarico sign till I got here into Houston, into my little wine woman reserve.
0: Really? Those are your neighbors? The Chardonnay drinking awfuls are your neighbors? That's good. By the way, I should just point out
10: there's a lot of neighbors.
0: Berkey and Bitey.
10: Neighbors with American flags.
0: Berkey and Bitey are Kurt's dogs. It's not some weird tangential storyline from the Hunter Biden laptop. I just want to make sure that's clear.
10: It's not a lifestyle that James Tallarico would validate.
0: Right.
10: Look, the idea that Texans are going to get an anti-gun, anti-red meat, blasphemous imp who thinks God is a multi-binary and that Jesus loves abortion and who looks like he shouldn't be allowed within 1,000 feet of the school doesn't click to me. I've talked to a lot of Texas people, Republicans, to a man. They're like, he's not going to win. Our people come out. I wrote a column about polling last Thursday in Town Hall, about the polling misses, about the polling problems, about how conservatives aren't responding to polls and how that's shifting their analysis of the electorate. I think it's going to be a tough election.
0: Yeah.
10: I think we're going to get through in Texas. Well, I mean, historically, it says it's good. History says we're swimming upstream.
0: Hold that thought. This is a good practice for you for filling in for Hewitt later, because we're up against a heartbreak. Kurt Schlichter, thank you. 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
1: And we continue with Kurt Schlichter, senior columnist at Town Hall. Kurt, we were talking about the midterms there, and sort of zoom outside of Texas, if you don't mind, Schlichtman, and talk about just how things look right now. Byron York thinks, yeah, Republicans are probably going to lose the House, but the Senate's still in question. I still think the Republicans have a chance in the House because we're not sure about these redistricting lines and the money that we've got. How are you looking at this right now?
2: Well, I'm cautiously optimistic. I think we're going to do better than everybody says.
1: Yeah.
2: I think a lot of the "you're doomed" is psyop, and not only from Democrats, but from bitter Republicans like
1: butthurt Cornyn voters. I'm calling them now.
2: Oh, good Lord! You know, if there's somebody out there who more clearly proved that people were right about him when they rejected him, it's John Cornyn. And yeah. Look, we're gonna be rid of Thomas Massie. We're gonna be rid of Tom Tillis. Of course, Tom Tillis got a 60 Minutes hit last week.
1: Of course,
2: because he's so important.
1: Well, CBS News and Paramount is now in charge of CNN, and you know they got to firm up their bench there of Republican analysts, and John Cornyn fits the bill. After all, Jonah Goldberg is one of their analysts too. Kurt, you know what? Why don't you stay with us? We're about to roll into a special segment we do here. It's a fan favorite. It's called Critter News, and something tells me you might be a good participant in this. Let's cue the music for Critter News, if you don't mind.
2: How can I turn that down?
1: There we go. It is time for Critter News here on O'Connor and Company. It's a fan favorite, as we keep telling you. And we've got a couple of these are news items, Kurt, that involve anything but a two-legged human being. We call it Critter News. Yesterday, the president has made an announcement here. He's trying to cut the number of invasive mosquitoes in the District of Columbia by 90% by 2028. He's declaring a war on mosquitoes. I know the president's capable of a lot. Can he do this?
2: Well, look, I mean, first of all, it is the swamp.
1: Yeah.
2: Second of all, if I was in Congress, I'd be worried because there's no parasitical annoyance like a congressman. They're going to take it as a personal attack,
1: yes.
2: Larry.
1: A parasitic bloodsucker.
2: They're going to extend professional courtesy.
1: Congressman hit artist.
2: I'm also waiting for one of the district court judges there to enjoin it.
1: That's right.
2: Based
1: That's
2: on the
1: right.
2: protection.
1: You can't do that.
2: Laws.
1: Mosquitoes are protected by the 33rd Amendment. Wait, that's not. Oh, that won't
2: Trump's
1: stop.
2: War on arthropods.
1: Can I one other quick item here that is of note, I think, that you might want to comment on. One promising method involves releasing sterile male mosquitoes, which mate with females but produce no viable offspring. Kurt?
2: Again, Congress.
1: and the staff at the Bulwark. All right, moving on, also in Critter News. This one is of an international flavor. 2,700 cats have been stolen in Vietnam. And apparently this has to do with, menu items in the great nation of Vietnam. Cat stealing ring accused of taking 2,700 pets from homes to be slaughtered for food in Vietnam.
2: Sounds like a major faux pas.
1: All right, and moving on. There's a big debate on the team here. Heather Hunter believes that this is not
2: I should get more credit for that.
1: No, we're just going to move on. Heather Hunter, our dear friend Heather Hunter, our executive producer, and of course the wife of our colleague at Town Hall, Derek Hunter, she believes this is not Critter News because it involves aliens. Okay. See, I think by definition, aliens, if they even exist, are critters because they're not human beings. The point is, aliens are back in the news thanks to Joe Rogan. Here, take a listen to this.
3: Now, the reptilian craft, what did that thing look like?
4: That one is tic-tac looking.
3: Uh-oh.
4: Yeah.
3: I was hoping they were the cool ones.
4: Yeah.
3: The reptilian ones are the ones that everyone's terrified
4: of.
3: Yeah,
4: and once again, like, we're doing like, and of course, it's not always the tic-tac, once again, kind of like what I said, but like that
3: uh-huh.
4: tends to be them. From what I understand, obviously, hopefully I'm not wrong, but I'm, you know, pretty good sourcing on that. When you see like malevolent behavior, right? It's like, well, that's a humanistic lens. You're seeing like a animal lash out in captivity kind of thing, or they're in duress. they're having an emotional experience, etc. And it's like, you know, are they actually scary, or is it just because of the situations we've been in with them? And so we're kind of biased and all
3: right,
4: that.
3: Right, of course.
4: Yeah.
3: And so these reptilians, what did they look like?
4: Now, I've never seen them personally.
3: But what did your friend describe as?
4: It's like very almost like...
1: All right. Seven. Let's get to Schlichter on this.
2: I love the part where he's like, well, yeah, I've got a lot of information on that. I'm getting a lot of feedback in that from my sources.
1: His sources. Well, let's just explain who this is. This is David Grush. And David Grush was telling Rogan about four different alien species who have been pulled from crashed UFOs. And apparently the 7-foot tall plus gorilla looking scaly skinned lizard creatures are engaged in a war above our skies. And here's the bottom line, Kurt. This man, before you disparage him, is a retired Air Force intelligence officer. Okay, go for it.
2: Well, that answers all my questions right there. And I like how we're living out King Kong versus Godzilla in space.
1: Yes,
2: which is amazing.
1: At this very,
2: and here's
1: very
2: the thing:
1: moment.
2: I'm not worried about the Tic Tac creatures. I'm worried about the Reese's peanut butter cup creatures.
1: I think that was the vessel that they're traveling in. Why am I fact checking Schlichter?
2: What about the racist ones?
1: The alien
2: ones with the peanut
1: wars.
2: M&Ms, but no brown ones.
1: Keep following Kurt Schlichter at Town Hall, senior columnist. And don't forget to pre-order his book, Warlord. 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
8: Breaking news this hour from Town Hall. I'm Rich Thomason. Apparently, some of his political foes are taking a tongue-in-cheek remark by President Trump seriously. The remark, delivered at yesterday's rally in Nebraska, had to do with high fuel prices and the Iran war and what Iran could do if it got a nuclear weapon.
9: He argued America's war against Iran is worth making sacrifices.
10: It's a small price to pay for keeping the world safe, keeping our country safe. They can take out a city. Let them take out Los Angeles. Let them take out San Diego.
9: California Governor Gavin Newsom condemned Trump on Twitter. He wrote, quote, "Let's be clear. The president's advocating for an attack on 10 million plus U.S. residents in two of America's largest cities." Newsom went on to say, "This is not normal." I'm Tammy Trujillo.
8: The president says the U.S. stands ready to help Russia after a lab worker in Siberia died following possible exposure to plague. Some 200 people have been quarantined for medical observation. An American professor is winner of this year's Nobel Prize in Physics.
11: The Royal Swedish Academy of Sciences announced this morning that it had awarded University of Wisconsin-Madison professor Francis Halzin this year's prize for his work on the Ice Cube Neutrino Observatory in the South Pole, as well as the discovery of high-energy neutrinos of astrophysical origin. I'm Mark Mayfield.
8: New York Governor Kathy Hochul is declaring a measles state of emergency. There are more than 100 cases in New York this year. The emergency declaration is aimed at bolstering the state's response to the highly contagious virus. Next door in Pennsylvania, the measles outbreak there has topped 1,000 cases with 5 deaths reported in Pennsylvania. And there's a heat advisory in effect for Northern California, runs through Friday night. On Wall Street, Dow futures 246 points higher and NASDAQ futures up 161. More on these stories, townhall.com.
12: Millions will vote soon, but do they really know the issues? Now, Rob Schmidt is on Newsmax tonight talking about the war for America's future. Rob Schmidt reveals that many Americans are embracing socialism, especially young people. Rob exposes the hidden dangers of socialism and its war on our freedom. 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A secure border, biggest tax cuts in history, inflation under control, lowest drug prices, largest crime drop ever, and so much more. Rob has the whole story on Trump and the media. So watch Newsmax on cable tonight. 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
8: Sometimes turning violent, the protests by high school students continue in France.
13: The cause of the students is popular in France, so the protest movement still has momentum, despite the sorry spectacle every day of burnt rubbish bins at school entrance gates and of agitators, many not themselves lycée students, taking on police with stones and homemade fireworks. Yesterday's incident in the northern town of Lens will not have eased tensions. There, a 15-year-old had his hand blown off. Police said he was foolishly picking up a non-lethal grenade used for crowd control, and it went off in his hand. Fellow protesters said the grenade hit him in the hand after it was launched.
8: The BBC's Hugh Schofield in Paris. SpaceX stock rocketed 8% higher yesterday, making CEO and founder Elon Musk a trillionaire again. The jump comes as SpaceX has been benefiting from AI infrastructure and other related agreements. News and analysis at townhall.com. Oil tankers are moving again through the Strait of Hormuz, a strategic international waterway that Iran lays claim to and tried hard to choke off.
14: Exports out of the Persian Gulf topped 14 million barrels a day last week, the first time since the Iran war began, up more than 200% from the March lows. A Swiss energy analyst says Iran's regime has lost control of the strait, and the only tankers still not getting through are Iranian. Tehran is still threatening traffic, but the oil is moving. Willie Nelson, Washington.
8: War Secretary Hegseth made the recommendation. President Trump approved it. A firing squad will dispatch former Army psychiatrist Nial Hassan. He was sentenced to death for a 2009 mass shooting at Fort Hood, Texas. 13 people were killed, 32 others wounded in that attack. This will be the first military execution in more than 6 decades. More on these stories, townhall.com.
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17: From the wild world of D.C. politics to America's culture clash, brace yourself for the reality check you've been waiting for. 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
18: Just 28 days until Election Day, and there's a lot to cover. A lot of moving parts in this midterm elections. And of course, I don't have to tell you just how important it is for Republicans to win on November the 3rd. We're learning that Barack Obama is going to hit the campaign trail for the Democrats. And, of course, President Trump has just an amazing lineup of rallies that he'll be doing between now and November the 3rd. So a lot going on. Some probably not so good news, potentially, I would say, for the Republicans since we have been in control for the last 2 years. Foreclosures are climbing across the U.S. with the number of homes repossessed by lenders up 42%. That is just another indicator of the pain that people are feeling economically. So we'll dive into that in just a minute, and a lot of the other things that we're watching as we approach the midterms. President Trump in a rally last night and called out the U.S. Senate race here in my home state of South Carolina, with Dr. Annie Andrews and Senator Darlene Graham, the sister of the late Lindsey Graham. President Trump, of course, came to South Carolina back during the runoff primary between Darlene Graham and Ralph Norman, held a rally in Myrtle Beach, South Carolina. Right now there's no indicator that Trump will be coming to South Carolina, but the fact that he has this race on his mind, because this race in South Carolina is very close and seems to be getting closer by the day. And I can't imagine that if Trump feels like he's needed in South Carolina, that he won't be back. We'll see. Sometimes, you know, one of the most revealing moments in an interview is not necessarily the question. It's what happens when the person who's being asked the question kind of turns it back around on the person asking the questions. And that's what we saw with a CBS interview with Border Czar Tom Holman. This is just classic Tom Holman. You know, Holman is one of those guys kind of like Senator John Kennedy in Louisiana. He always has a quip ready. And boy, you could just see the look on this reporter's face thinking, get me out of here. I want this to be over. I didn't expect him to ask me questions. I thought I was going to be asking the questions. So here's what happened. CBS, Camilo Montoya Galvez was interviewing Mr. Holman. And he had a couple of questions he wanted to ask. Primarily, and he thought it was a gotcha moment, he wanted to know about the numbers of people who have died under ICE supervision, in ICE detention. And evidently that number is up, according to CBS. According to their numbers, 57 people have died in ICE custody so far under the current Trump administration. And again, this was designed to be a gotcha moment. When Tom Holman turned and, before he even answered the question, said, well, how many died under Joe Biden? And the guy didn't know what to say. He sat there. You could see visibly the sweat popping out on his forehead. He didn't have an answer because he didn't have the number. And this is just a very basic. This is journalism 101. When you're going in and you're going to ask a gotcha question like this, you better have done your research. I want you to listen in on this. And those of you joining us on the Salem News Channel, watch this interview with Tom Holman.
19: 26 could set a new record high in the number of detainees dying. What is being done to prevent that? And I know one partial explanation is that more people are being detained, and so tragically more people are dying. But that can't be the only explanation, can it be?
20: How many people died during the Biden administration?
18: Silence.
20: How many people died in custody during the Biden administration? Do you know?
19: A significant number.
20: Do you know?
19: But this is going to be the highest year. In 2026.
20: I'm just asking,
19: if the pace continues.
20: Do you know how many died during the Biden administration?
19: I don't have the data here, but...
20: Of course you don't. Again, it's another loaded question against the Trump administration. ICE has the highest detention standards in the industry. I hope your viewers go to ICE.gov and look at a section called detention standards. We have the highest detention standards in the industry, higher than any state or federal institution.
18: And again, you could just see the guy, how uncomfortable he was. And when he says, well, it's a significant number or whatever it was, how does he know if he didn't know the number? The Biden administration numbers could have been higher. And speaking of those, of the detention standards, you can go to ICE.gov and take a look. And we did. Tracy pulled these up for us, and there's a whole list. They have 10 standards that matter. And the top of the list is medical care. This is probably the single most important thing is they provide medical, dental, and mental health to these detainees. Look, after looking over this, it looks like that these folks, these ICE detainees, are probably getting better care than some American citizens out on the street. They have zero tolerance for sexual abuse, assault. It requires screening for vulnerability, reporting mechanisms for people within the system. They have they make sure that they pre-screen where detainees are housed and who they're housed with, just so that they can possibly prevent gang-related activities within a certain area. They prohibit unnecessary or excessive use of force among their officers, and the list goes on. They have a program that it's a comprehensive suicide prevention program. They have telephone access so that they can contact their attorneys, the government agencies that could potentially help them and their families. And again, these folks appear to be very well taken care of. Now, what the reporter failed to bring up, and as they got into the interview, Tom Holman brought that up too, is yes, the numbers are higher. And let's just take the 57 number to be correct. But you also have to look at the numbers of the detainees versus the Joe Biden detainees. We have about twice as many people at any given time under the Trump administration in those facilities because the Trump administration, they are enforcing our immigration laws. So they are arresting, apprehending people, illegals, and they're putting them in these detention centers before they deport them. One number that was quoted was that right now we have about double the amount in custody as opposed to the same time in the Joe Biden administration. And here's the irony of this. CBS had reported this. CBS earlier itself had reported that the number of the detainee population had climbed over 70,000. During the Biden administration, it typically was around 30,000. So yes, it makes sense. It's simple math. If you've got twice as many people in your custody, then you're going to have more issues, right? You're going to have more people get sick. You're going to potentially have more people who die. 800-655-MIKE, 800-655-6453. Glad to have you along today. We got a lot to cover. And I invite you to join the conversation. You can text me. You can email me, Joey at joeyhudson.com. You can, of course, call. And we'll get to many of your phone calls as we possibly can. I'm Joey Hudson, in for Mike.

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1: Joey Hudson in for Mike today. Glad to have you along. 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Welcome, Jeff.
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0: Wonderful. What's on your mind today?
1: Obama was called the deporter in chief, but what he was actually doing was counting stops at the border as deportations. And he ran on that, tried to show that he was not letting people in our country.
0: Mm-hmm.
1: But we know Mayorkas said the border was secure.
0: Yep.
1: They have a
0: different definition of what secure means.
1: That's exactly right.
0: Appreciate
1: you. On a side note.
0: Yep.
1: A UFO update. Larry O'Connor was ridiculing UFOs as something to be ridiculed. But I was Chris DeGaulle's UFO guy. And I'm sorry to say, Larry's wrong. And he was mocking Joe Rogan and David Grush.
0: Yep.
1: But he should have showed Tim Burchett and TMZ as an example.
0: Well, Jeff, maybe you need to plan to go on the Patriots Alaska cruise next year, and you'll spend some time with Larry, and you can convince him.
1: I am planning on that.
0: Well, you will love it. It is a great trip. Hey, appreciate your phone call. Have a blessed day. 800-655-MIKE, 800-655-6453. You can text, you can call, email me directly, joey@joeyhudson.com. We've talked quite a bit yesterday about the death penalty and executions. Of course, the botched execution in Tennessee last week has this top of mind. President Trump yesterday cleared the way for the Fort Hood terrorist to face an Army firing squad. Sean Parnell, the Department of War spokesperson, wrote on X yesterday, Secretary of War Pete Hegseth has recommended and President Donald J. Trump has approved death by U.S. Army firing squad for convicted terrorist Nidal Malik Hassan, the jihadist who opened fire on unarmed American soldiers at Fort Hood in 2009. He killed 13 people and wounded 32 others while shouting Allah Akbar during the attack. Now, Mr. Hassan is a former Army officer, and as mentioned, he killed 13 people and wounded 32 others. He's going to face the firing squad after the president authorized this yesterday. It'll be the first time that the military has used the firing squad for an execution since 1961. 800-655-MIKE, 800-655-6453. Hope you'll join the conversation.

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1: Foundations of Freedom, a look at America's founding principles and the leaders who shaped our nation.
0: Ronald Reagan believed freedom was more than a political system or a set of laws. In 1988, he said, "Freedom describes the God-given condition of the human soul." For Reagan, liberty was not something government created. It was something government was called to respect and to protect. That idea sits at the heart of the American experiment. Our rights do not come from rulers, institutions, or political majorities. They belong to us by nature and by God. And when we understand freedom that way, our responsibility becomes clearer. Government may protect liberty, laws may preserve it, but neither can give us what was never theirs to grant. Freedom begins with the recognition that human dignity and liberty come before government, not from it.
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13: With SRN News, I'm Rich Thomason in Washington. Relief from high diesel fuel prices is on the way, according to President Trump. He cites a deal with Europe to flood the market with large amounts of the fuel. President also telling a campaign rally in Nebraska prices will fall even more once the Iran situation has been resolved. Former Army psychiatrist Nidal Hassan sentenced to death for a 2009 mass shooting at Fort Hood in Texas will be executed by firing squad. The attack killed 13 people, wounded 32 others. New York's Governor Kathy Hochul is declaring a state of emergency in response to an ongoing measles outbreak in New York. Meanwhile, the measles outbreak in Pennsylvania has now topped 1,000 cases, with 5 deaths reported in Pennsylvania. The opening bell sounding on Wall Street, stocks starting off the day higher. This is SRN News.
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1: Remember the televangelist Jim Baker, founder of, what was it called, PTL, I think it was? He built this resort-style area just outside of Charlotte, North Carolina, in the Tiga Cay, South Carolina, actually, and had a huge television ministry back before a lot of these ministries had gotten so big on TV. Well, yesterday, his wife, Lori Baker, announced that he has passed away at the age of 86. She wrote, "For 66 years, Jim gave his life to preaching the gospel of Jesus Christ. He was a pioneer of Christian television, but to me, he was my husband, my best friend, and the man I was honored to walk beside through so many seasons of life and ministry." He was amazing at how he was able to raise money. I visited that PTL complex one time, and it was like a small Disney World. Of course, he lost all of that when he was plagued with various scandals and lost his ministry. His first wife, Tammy Faye, she passed away a few years ago. But Jim Baker probably set the stage for a lot of the televangelists that you see on the TV today. Jim Baker, dead at the age of 86. This story that the Trump administration pushed out yesterday is an example of what just frustrates me to no end with how the Democrats and the woke left believes that we should treat illegals. You're not going to believe this. The Trump administration announced that they are suing the University of Delaware. Of course, I guess maybe you should believe it, coming from Delaware. They're suing Delaware over a tuition policy that allows illegal immigrants to pay the lower in-state tuition at the university. Now, if you are going to the University of Delaware and you're not a resident of Delaware, but you're an American citizen, you got to pay the out-of-state tuition. And it's quite the difference. In-state tuition is just over $15,000. If you want to go to the University of Delaware and you don't live in Delaware, you're going to pay just over $42,000. That's over $26,000 more. And I don't know what the lure of the University of Delaware is, but I guess there's some out-of-state students who want to go there, and they pay this out-of-state tuition. But yet, if you're an illegal alien in the country, they're going to treat you like you're a resident of Delaware. So the Trump administration says, not going to do it. Not going to stand by and let you do this. And they've filed a complaint, and they're suing the University of Delaware to stop this. It also alleges that qualifying illegal immigrants can receive other certain benefits that are special for residents of Delaware. They cited a couple of different federal statutes. For example, they invoked Section 8 of the United States Code, 1623, which says an immigrant who is not lawfully present cannot receive a state residency-based post-secondary education benefit unless U.S. citizens can receive that benefit regardless of their state residency. This is a clear violation of that, isn't it? But doesn't this just raise the question, why would they do this to begin with? Why would officials at the University of Delaware, and any university for that matter, why would they want to allow illegals to come to their school at the reduced price when they're discriminating against other U.S. citizens? Does it make sense to you? Love to hear from you. 800-655-MIKE, 800-655-6453. And again, maybe I shouldn't be surprised coming from Delaware. Stanley Woodward, The Associate Attorney General said in a statement, this Department of Justice efforts will not cease until we have challenged every state law or university policy that gives preferential treatment to illegal aliens over our nation's own citizens. In a statement, the University of Delaware said, the university is aware of the complaint file. We are reviewing it carefully because this is pending legal, a pending legal matter. We will not comment further at this time. Yeah, they're going to play deaf and dumb. They know they're wrong. But isn't this the kind of thing that just kind of frustrates people and why American citizens are frustrated with the whole system and why we're ready for illegals to be removed from our country because of things like this? And whoever thought this was right with the University of Delaware should be fired immediately. When they find out who authorized this, if it was the Board of Trustees, they all should be fired. If it was the president of the university, he or she should be fired as well. There's no excuse for a university, and I'm assuming that they probably receive a lot of state funds, and I'm sure they receive federal funds as well. Is there any scenario where a school should be offering in-state tuition to an illegal alien and putting them in front of the line in front of a U.S. citizen? Any scenario whatsoever? Can you think of one? Now, I know that there are some situations to where schools recruit foreign students because they have a specialty in a certain degree and they want to earn that degree from there. That's a lot different than someone who has come into our country illegally, right? 800-655-MIKE, 800-655-6453. Email me, joey@joeyhudson.com. Help me understand this. Of course, when you start trying to understand liberals and the woke, you'll drive yourself insane. And case in point, and we're going to stay sort of in that northeast area of the country. Over the weekend in Maryland, it was a Sunday street festival in a small area just across the Potomac in Washington, outside of Washington, D.C. You had Fox News out on the street doing these interviews. And the question was, would you mind if the government seized your property, including their personal home? Would that be okay? Some of the answers that these lunatics had are just amazing. A Maryland resident, Matt Volk, for example, when asked if he would support the government taking his home, he says, it's highly situational, but I definitely think that there's a lot of privately owned land and property that would be better put to use for public use. So he's saying, okay, I guess it's all right for the government to take my home if they're going to use it for homeless, I guess. I want you to hear this. Just take a minute. Let's and if you're watching us on the Salem News Channel, you can watch these lunatics. This is, again, a street festival just outside of Washington, D.C. this past weekend.
0: The government said, we want to take your apartment or house to house homeless people. Is that something you would be in favor of?
2: Yeah, I mean, broadly, it's highly situational, but I definitely think that there's a lot of privately owned land and property that would be better put to use for public use, for resources and housing and things like that for people who are in need.
3: I think that's a ridiculous idea. It's a fool's errand. The idea that somehow we're going to be better off if the government is in charge of allocating all resources, that sounds not in any way desirable.
1: At least somebody had a little bit of common sense. So that first one was a guy saying, yeah, I guess it's okay. I mean, he was asked how he would feel about the government taking his property. That last lady, she had a little common sense saying that, no, it's ridiculous. She said it's a fool's errand. And it is, isn't it? I mean, why would anybody think that it's okay for the government to take your personal home, take any of your property for that matter, in order to use it for the needy, I guess? But this is how some of these people think. These people who, and look, if you were watching us on the Salem News Channel and you saw some of these people, some of the shirts and the T-shirts and the caps and all, I mean, it was obvious just how liberal and how woke they are. But when you're okay with the government taking your property because you feel like the government can use it better than you, you got a problem, right? 800-655-MIKE, 800-655-6453. Joey Hudson in for Mike today.
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1: Joey Hudson in for Mike. If you're watching us on Salem News Channel, we have a live shot of Middleton, Ohio. I hope we have some listeners and maybe some viewers of the Salem News Channel in Middleton. Glad to have you. 800-655-MIKE, 800-655-6453 is how you join the conversation, and I hope you will. You can email me directly, joey@joeyhudson.com. Some of you are texting about this this story of the Trump administration suing the University of Delaware because it seems that they're giving illegal aliens in-state tuition, which is about half the cost based on what the University of Delaware would charge you if you're an out-of-state student. Texter says favoring illegal aliens over American citizens is part of the woke agenda. The whole entire Democrat Party focuses 100% on the woke ideology. That's it. No policy, how to improve America overall, totally woke, which is killing the country. Texter, I think universities want illegals in their schools because they're probably reviewing funding for each one. Years ago, we moved from Georgia to Arkansas. My daughter's school wanted to put her in a special class and wanted me to sign paperwork saying that she was a migrant so they could get funding. That was back in 1998. Texter, the only scenario where illegals should be put in front of U.S. citizens is in the line for death row. Your comments are welcome as well. 800-655-6453. Let's go to the phones. From Delaware, Captain Barry.
2: A relevant show.
1: Thank you, sir. Appreciate you listening.
2: I was going to comment on the interviewer asking people about whether it was okay to take away property for public use.
1: Yeah.
2: And the two people that I heard answer the question, the one guy said it was situational, and I can't say he's all wrong, but nobody asked him, do you own property? It's easy
1: True.
2: To say, yeah, if I don't own property, they should be able to take it away. I don't have any.
1: Yeah.
2: The woman that said, no, absolutely, you shouldn't, ask her, and I'll bet you anything, she owns property.
1: Mm-hmm. Yep. You may be right, and there are a couple others, and a little bit later we're going to show that whole. There were two or three others in addition to the young man that you saw, and, you know, for anybody, whether you own property or not, for anybody to think that it's okay for government to take someone's property, I just can't understand that way of thinking.
2: Well, when has government done us any good when it organizes? Yeah, it's needed
1: True.
2: For some things, but not to take over everything. They botch it every time.
1: Yeah. Now you're in Delaware, right?
2: No, Naples, Florida.
1: Oh, Naples, Florida. Okay, well, sorry about that. Yeah.
2: Yeah. I'm a little out of the demographic you've been talking to today, I guess.
1: All right. Well, have a great day in Florida. Appreciate your phone call. 800-655-6453. Bruce is in Florida as well. Welcome to the show.
3: Hey, how are you doing?
1: I'm wonderful. Hope you are.
3: Yeah, I watch your show from time to time. I don't watch the other news. I watch the alternate news. But listen, I just want to tell you, I think Delaware is nuts, and I've been there many times, but I'll tell you something. This is a legal problem. It's not just Delaware. It's the United States in general, because they did the same thing down in Virginia when I lived there. They gave them illegals out of state, in state, or whatever, money to go to college. I had to pay it. But I paid with military because of my, you know, my military benefits. But the point being, I had to serve 20 plus years to get it. And they're going to walk in this country across the nation, you know, and then they get mad at me because I won't hire them because they're illegal. Right? They say, because I had a business for years, and they said, well, I'm trying to hire somebody to come in and sit down. I said, where are you from? And they tell me, I said, no. Go home. Goodbye. I don't hire illegals.
1: Yep.
3: Goodbye. And they get mad at me.
1: Yeah.
3: Excuse me, but you don't walk in that way in the bank illegally.
1: Right.
3: You go to do business. You try to walk in the vault, they'll put you out. You know, so somebody's got their heads are screwed on wrong and need to get right and take this. And I appreciate Donald Trump getting rid of them, and more of them need to go. So somebody's, their woke policies don't mean anything to anybody saying. So anyway, I appreciate what you're doing. Keep it up. Thanks.
1: All right. Appreciate your phone call, Bruce. Have a great day. 800-655-MIKE, 800-655-6453. One line open for you. And Bruce is right. I mean, and these are the things that the Trump administration, that they're doing in the background that you may not necessarily know. But we had all these little programs like this spring up during the Biden administration and during the Obama administration as well. And people just don't realize what's happening here. I mean, who thinks it's okay in any state? And I don't want to pick on Delaware, but there are probably other states. I can imagine that the Department of Justice, now that they've figured this out with Delaware, they're probably going to be looking at other states as well, because there's probably other states that do the same thing. Back to the phones. Joan is wants to talk about Delaware, too. Welcome, Joan.
4: Oh, thank you. Thank you very much. Right, Don, smack in the middle of all this mess. I've had a problem with the foreign exchange students. We also have a problem with the Attorney General. She had a lot to do with the Hunter Biden laptop. Joe Biden's senatorial papers were housed right there in the University of Delaware. And, they raided Mar-a-Lago, accusing, yep, Donald Trump of hiding those papers, and on and on and on. You know, we're tired of the freebies here. I'm on a fixed income.
1: Sorry to cut you short there. We're just out of time, Joan. Appreciate your phone call. But that's why people are upset about this. A shocking clip of a South Carolina congressman who doesn't know what AI is admitted he only knew about it or learned about it just a few days ago. That and much more on the Mike Gallagher Show. I'm Joey Hudson, in for Mike.
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11: Breaking news this hour from Town Hall. I'm Rich Thomason. Multiple reports have surfaced indicating the Fly Dubai co-pilot, accused of attacking his captain aboard an Israel-bound flight, was looking to target Israel's main airport, Tel Aviv's Ben-Gurion Airport. Relief from sky-high diesel fuel prices is on the way, according to President Trump.
12: At my request, European nations agreed to release massive amounts of diesel fuel from their reserves. They have tremendous diesel fuel. Diesel's a big thing over there. We have a good relationship, and they're releasing it as we speak. Prices are all going down. Prices are all going way down.
11: The president tells a campaign rally in Grand Island, Nebraska, that prices will fall even more once the Iran situation is resolved. Mr. Trump rallied in support of U.S. Senator Pete Ricketts and other Republicans running in the state. Vice President Vance held a rally of his own, that one in Alaska.
13: Vance was in Fairbanks on Monday.
14: The Democrats are obsessed with this state this cycle. AOC and Kamala Harris and the rest of them, they see the last frontier as their last best hope to take America in a far left direction.
13: The vice president was stumping for Senator Dan Sullivan, a Republican locked in a close reelection campaign. He said Democrats are vying hard for Alaska, seeing the last frontier as their best hope for impeaching President Trump. Vance also called Sullivan's challenger, Democrat Mary Peltola, a failure. I'm Mark Mayfield.
11: New York Governor Kathy Hochul declaring a state of emergency in New York in response to an ongoing measles outbreak, about 100 cases in New York. A measles outbreak in Pennsylvania has topped 1,000 cases, with 5 deaths reported there. Watching Wall Street this morning, stocks are sharply higher. The Dow is up about 349 points. The Nasdaq ahead 206 points. More on these stories, townhall.com.
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11: The Archdiocese of St. Louis is suing the St. Genevieve Detention Center and multiple federal agencies, including ICE. The lawsuit alleges the detention center, about an hour south of St. Louis, is violating religious liberty by prohibiting Catholic priests from offering confession and communion, not allowing them to say Mass. It's that time of year again, pumpkin carving season. Unfortunately, around 2,000 people wind up carving more than the gourd each year, and they end up in the ER.
17: Halloween comes with blood and gore, and that's great as long as it's not from you. The National Institutes of Health says pumpkin carving can lead to lacerations, severed tendons, even accidental digit amputation. And it's usually from the slip of a knife. But experts say there's an easy solution. Ditch the kitchen knife and reach for the carving kit with a saw. They're statistically safer, and you'll be less apt to bleed. I'm Bree Tennis.
11: News and analysis at townhall.com. Life expectancy is back almost to where it was before the COVID pandemic.
18: The World Health Organization releasing a report on global health estimates, and it shows the average person lived to 73.3 years in 2023. Life expectancy had been 73.4 years just prior to the pandemic in 2019. Non-communicable diseases accounted for about three-quarters of deaths in 2023, much higher than the 58% in the year 2000. Cardiovascular disease remains the leading cause of death. Bob Agner reporting.
11: Disgraced televangelist Jim Baker has died. He rose to national prominence in the 70s alongside Tammy Faye Baker as co-host of the PTL Club, co-founder of the Christian theme park Heritage USA in South Carolina. Scandal sank the ministry in the late 80s, and Baker was convicted of fraud and conspiracy, went to prison for about 5 years. Jim Baker dead at the age of 86. More on these stories, townhall.com.
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27: From the wild world of D.C. politics to America's culture clash, brace yourself for the reality check you've been waiting for. 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
1: Welcome in. Glad to have you. 28 days until November the 3rd and the most important midterm elections, as we're going to try to do our best to hold on to a majority in both the Senate and the House. With some of the indicators, though, it's looking questionable in some areas. That's why President Trump has hit the campaign trail. He had a rally last night. We're told that he has like 32 total planned between now and November the 3rd because, as he said in the past, things just work better for down ballot when his name is on the ballot. And, of course, his name's not on there this year, but he's trying to make it appear as though it is by being out there actively campaigning. I don't know that I've ever seen a president actively campaign for his party like Donald Trump has and is doing now. There are races that are competitive, should not be. North Carolina Senate, for example. Georgia Senate. Texas, the Senate race. And Fox News, in their power rankings, just added South Carolina to that list as being more competitive. There may be, right now, South Carolina is not on the list of the Trump scheduled rallies, but he could add it. He came down back in the late summer in the primary runoff for Senator Darlene Graham when she was competing with Congressman Ralph Norman. And Trump came to Myrtle Beach, which was an area that they knew they had to turn out the vote, and it worked. She was able to win that runoff primary. So a lot going on within the within both parties. Democrats are out there, too. We're told Barack Obama is going to hit the campaign trail as well. Not quite as active, of course, as President Trump. His next rally that Obama's going to be participating in is for James Tallarico and Mr. Saeed up in Detroit. Going to try to turn out the black vote in the Detroit area, which is an area that, according to some of the polling, Mr. Saeed is not doing so well in. So Barack Obama going to try to turn that out. The President Trump mentioned the South Carolina Senate race in his at his rally last night. He repeatedly used, this is according to Fox News, an anti-trans slur against South Carolina Democrat Senate candidate Annie Andrews while imploring residents of the Palmetto State to vote for Republican incumbent Darlene Graham Nordon on November the 3rd. He said, Annie Tranny Andrews is running against our wonderful Darlene Graham for the Senate in South Carolina. He posted this on True Social as well. Trump went on to use the term a couple more times, writing, Darlene is a high-quality person, maybe the highest, and Annie Tranny is not. In particular, as it is pertains to representing the values of the great people of South Carolina, she is in favor of transgender for everyone, open borders, defunding the police, high taxes, a weak military, and will absolutely fight to take your guns away. In other words, she is against our great Second Amendment. Then he wrote, Tranny is not for South Carolina, and South Carolina must show in the upcoming election that it is not for her. Ms. Andrews, of course, is a pediatrician, is not trans, is considered an underdog, but has, with millions of dollars being spent by the Democrats, is has what is being called now a close race. Trafalgar Group, in a poll released last week, had it like 1.1% difference, with Ms. Graham leading. The latest Real Clear Politics polling average shows Ms. Graham with a 2.4% lead. But still, when you have a margin of error of 2 to 4% and the races are that close, that gets a little scary, doesn't it? Because South Carolina should not be competitive. This should not be a competitive race. So speaking of my home state of South Carolina, I'm a little embarrassed to share this with you, but I'm going to anyway. Our only Democrat congressman, James Clyburn, was being interviewed recently and was asked about artificial intelligence. Now, imagine being one of the people responsible for writing the laws governing artificial intelligence. And, you know, Congress is not quite sure what to do yet. They're not quite sure how to regulate or what to do with artificial intelligence. This is an evolving industry. But Congress is going to have to make some decisions. So imagine admitting that until recently, you're one of the person who's going to have a vote in that. And admitting until recently, you didn't know what ChatGPT was. That's essentially what Congressman Jim Clyburn acknowledged in this interview. And before we just kind of laugh this off, again, you got to remember, this man will have a vote to do whatever Congress decides to do in terms of regulation, in terms of limiting where AI can go. This is an emerging industry that's sort of like the Wild Wild West right now. So I want you to listen to Congressman Jim Clyburn from South Carolina when he was asked about artificial intelligence. Here he is.
0: I want to ask you about AI. There's so much that it's changing in terms of the future of work and our economy. Do you use AI? Have you ever used an LLM?
2: No. Somebody was telling me I ought to, but I never have.
0: No ChatGPT, no Claude for you?
2: Believe it or not, I didn't know what that was until about a week ago.
0: Which one?
2: ChatGPT or whatever it is.
0: You didn't know until a week ago. Wow, I mean, I'm jealous. You've got yourself in a bubble.
2: That may sound strange to you. I didn't know what that was.
0: Okay, have you been to a data center or anything like that? No? Okay. I guess I'm wondering, like, with the speed of technological changes right now, with how much people are anxious about the ways AI and work might change because of it, how do you effectively legislate as a member who is distant from some of those technological shifts that are affecting folks' lives right now?
2: I have a great staff. You know, I wish I could know everything.
0: Mm-hmm.
2: I don't know everything. And I don't spend my time trying to learn everything.
0: Mm-hmm.
2: What I spend my time doing is trying to surround myself with people who do mm-hmm. know stuff. I know how to legislate. I know how to build relationships. And I hire people to bring knowledge into the game that I can put to practice.
1: That was on America, actually. And again, that was Jim Clyburn, the only Democrat congressman from my home state of South Carolina, being asked about artificial intelligence, about whether or not he knew what he used Claude or ChatGPT. And again, I asked the question, how do you vote on something if you don't understand it? And I found it particularly curious when he was asked about data centers. Data centers is a huge issue all around the country, but especially here in South Carolina. We've had a number of counties who have put a year-long moratorium on data centers until local governments can kind of wrap their brains around how to handle that. And Jim Clyburn has never been to a data center? Really? It's a valid question. How is he expected to vote on something if he doesn't know anything about it? And I understand you got your staff. I get that. Doesn't he need to spend a little maybe learning these things himself if he's going to serve in the U.S. House of Representatives? 800-655-MIKE, 800-655-6453. Love to get your comments. You can text me. You can email me, Joey at joeyhudson.com. And, of course, your phone calls are welcome. Joey Hudson in for Mike today.
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1: 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Let me take a minute. Mike wanted to remind you about marking October the 22nd on your calendar. It's the Battleground Tour, and you'll be able to join Mike and some other hosts in Phoenix. One stage, one night, and this is the biggest midterm election of our lifetime, and you need to be engaged at this rally. President Trump is winning, the border secure, America is back, but we got to make sure that we turn Republicans out, and this Battleground Tour is one way of doing that. 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Do it right now. Get your tickets to the Battleground Tour. It's October 22nd in Phoenix, and we hope to see you there. Texter says, as Clyburn said, he does not need to know anything. He just votes as he's told, so funds keep coming to him and his family. Tell your audience why he is the only Democrat from South Carolina. Well, he's the only Democrat because that district, his sixth congressional district, is gerrymandered so that a Democrat has a chance. You know, that became a big issue back in the summer when President Trump was pushing states to redraw their congressional lines. A map, South Carolina had a map that was proposed by the White House. Our state legislature chose not to go down that path. And there were a lot of different reasons why they did that. One reason was they just didn't have the time to do it, which kind of made sense. I mean, typically they'll spend a couple of years on redistricting. In this case, they were looking at it for a couple of months. But the idea was to break up that sixth congressional district that James Clyburn basically owns now. Nobody has a chance against him in that district. And make it more competitive so a Republican could potentially do it. One of the arguments against that, though, was that in order to make that district more competitive, of course, you got to split some of it off and put it in other districts, and you could have

essentially weakened the first congressional district, which Nancy Mace represents right now. But Joe Cunningham, a Democrat, held it prior to Nancy Mace. He defeated Mark Sanford in that race. So there is potential for a Democrat to potentially win two different districts if, in fact, they had changed the map according to those opposed to it. But, yes, James Clyburn is very safe in his heavily Democrat district. But what do you think about, and just take James Clyburn out of the argument. What about any congressman, any member of the U.S. House, any member of the U.S. Senate not knowing about AI? I mean, isn't that a pretty important topic that you should know about if you're going to cast a vote? Clyburn was asked, too, whether he had visited a data center. His answer, no. And again, that's a particularly important issue in South Carolina and around the country, as these and we have conflicting opinions going on. President Trump is promoting data centers. A lot of his base, not so much. They don't want them in their backyard. Again, we have some counties in South Carolina who have passed a moratorium on any new construction on data centers until local governments can get a better handle on just how to handle them. And I get the argument from Clyburn that, yeah, he has a staff, and his staff is there to help him navigate these issues. But as a member of Congress, shouldn't you just have to do some of this stuff on your own? Shouldn't you have to have an understanding if you're going to place a vote on these issues? 800-655-MIKE, 800-655-6453. Love to hear from you. We'll get to your calls and your text messages coming up on the Mike Gallagher Show. I'm Joey Hudson, in for Mike.

0: Millions will vote soon. But do they really know the issues? Now, Rob Schmidt is on Newsmax tonight talking about the war for America's future. Rob Schmidt reveals that many Americans are embracing socialism, especially young people. Rob exposes the hidden dangers of socialism and its war on our freedom. 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A secure border, biggest tax cuts in history, inflation under control, lowest drug prices, largest crime drop ever, and so much more. Rob has the whole story on Trump and the media, so watch Newsmax on cable tonight. Millions are making the switch to Newsmax. 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
2: Foundations of Freedom, a look at America's founding principles and the leaders who shaped our nation.
3: Ronald Reagan believed freedom was more than a political system or a set of laws. In 1988, he said, "Freedom describes the God-given condition of the human soul." For Reagan, liberty was not something government created. It was something government was called to respect and to protect. That idea sits at the heart of the American experiment. Our rights do not come from rulers, institutions, or political majorities. They belong to us by nature and by God. And when we understand freedom that way, our responsibility becomes clearer. Government may protect liberty. Laws may preserve it, but neither can give us what was never theirs to grant. Freedom begins with the recognition that human dignity and liberty come before government, not from it.
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13: SRN News, I'm Rich Thomason in Washington. They've all of the I's, crossed the T's, and the merger between Paramount and Warner Brothers Discovery has closed. It's a $110 billion transaction. The new company is called Skydance, a multimedia giant. Its assets spread across a host of platforms. President Trump confirms it was the threat of attack that prompted the U.S. to bring a dozen B-1 bombers back home from a base in the U.K. The president, who says that gas prices are starting to fall a bit, is insisting they will really tumble once the Iran situation has been straightened out, and he says it shouldn't be long before that happens. Secretary of War Hegseth rated the recommendation. President Trump approved it. A firing squad will dispatch former Army psychiatrist Nidal Hassan. On Wall Street, the Dow is up 202 points. More details, srnnews.com.
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1: Joey Hudson in for Mike, Edisto Beach on the screen there. If you're watching us on the Salem News Channel, Edisto, one of the barrier islands off the coast of my beloved Palmetto State, South Carolina. I was down there on Seabrook Island just last week, which is the next island over from Edisto. So, look, if you've never been to the Palmetto State, you should come enjoy some of our beaches and our mountains. It's a beautiful state. 800-655-MIKE, 800-655-6453 is how you join the conversation. Let's go to the phones. Monty is waiting patiently in, is it Alabama? Monty?
2: Yes, sir. Welcome back. Always enjoy talking with you when you come.
1: Thank you, sir.
2: I cannot talk about artificial intelligence. I can talk about artificial sweeteners, and that's about it.
1: Yes.
2: What I wanted to discuss when I was 2.5 years old, I was in the beloved state of South Carolina on North Miller Street on the porch while my uncles were over fighting a miserable war. And they were youth, 15, 16, 17 years old, climbing mountains with guns on backs, packs on their backs, getting shot at for liberty and justice. Yep. And the least we can do is get out and vote so we can save what they gave their lives and their limbs for. And that's what I wanted to get across, because I'm 84, and I have enjoyed a wonderful country. And I want my ancestors and to remember that we kept it going. And I want my offspring and grandkids to be able to enjoy what you and I have been able to enjoy. And the only way we can do it is to get out and vote.
1: Yep. Well put, Monty. And it's so important. Do you think younger people today appreciate that freedom that we have to go to the polls?
2: I'm glad to say mine do, but I've made it a point because everybody in our family's veterans and they're used to it. And I took my little granddaughter to the American Legion and she performed in every parade we had. So she grew up with it, and I think it's very important for the parents to let their kids know what this country could be, because it's not that way anymore, and you know it, and I know it.
1: Yep. Well, we got to get it back there, though, Monty. We can't give up. And the first action we take is to vote November the 3rd to try to keep conservatives in office. Because if we don't, we're going to be in a world of hurt for sure. Monty, it's always good to talk to you. Thank you, sir.
2: Same here. I look forward to when you come. Thank you, sir. Bye-bye.
1: Sure thing. 800-655-MIKE, 800-655-6453. Monty's right. I mean, we got to... we've got to show up. And I know there's some states out there where we have competitive races that should not be competitive. Again, I keep going back to Texas. No way should Texas be in a competitive Senate race. Now, President Trump says we're going to do fine. He doesn't believe some of the polls. He doesn't believe that some of these races are going to be as close as the pollsters tell us that they are. And I hope he's right. But if you look historically, of course, the party in power in a midterm doesn't do so well. Donald Trump found that out himself in 2018 when we lost 40 House seats. And the Democrats took control of the House, and they tried to impeach him. And believe me, they'll try that again. If the Democrats take control of the House, I can almost guarantee you right now, they already have articles of impeachment drafted. They're ready to file those on day one. And it's just going to be a couple of years of chaos. President Trump's not going to be able to get anything done on his agenda for the next 2 years. And everything that we try to do, we were talking earlier about the story of the Department of Justice suing Delaware because they allow illegal aliens to go to the University of Delaware for in-state tuition. But yet, if you are an American citizen from another state, you got to pay out-of-state tuition. It's twice as much. The Trump administration figured this out, and they're putting a stop to it. They're having to take Delaware to court to stop this. It's common sense stuff. And these are the things that the Trump administration have been trying to accomplish, and that'll just come to an end if we don't maintain control of the House and the Senate. Let's go back to the phones. Let's start with Morris in New Jersey. Welcome, Morris.
3: Is that me? I'm Mark.
1: Yeah. Okay, sorry about that. Mark. I had Morris on my screen. Mark.
3: Okay, I understand. I had a thought based on the illegal alien issue. It shows that the leftists, deep down in their hearts, don't actually have love, no matter how many times they chant it. There's a very good book that points out that if you claim that you love someone that you can't see that's far away, but hate your neighbor, you lied about loving the one that was far away. If you don't love the one that's close to you, you don't really love anybody. And so they don't love their fellow Americans that are already here, that are here legally, whose ancestors were here for generations. Then they're lying when they claim that they love the Guatemalan, the West African, the other thing.
1: Yep. I think you're right, Mark, and I appreciate your phone call. And the other thing I would say, Mark, is love of country. Yeah, you need to love your fellow human beings. You need to love your family. You need to love your friends and your church. But love of country. If you love our country, you won't sit back and let some of these things happen. You won't sit back and let some of these progressives win these elections. You'll get out and vote. You'll knock on doors. You'll place phone calls. Back to the phones. Mike is in Seattle. Welcome, Mike.
4: Well, good morning. It's going to be the lukewarm Christians that won't get out and vote for President Trump. When you look at all the issues, it's Christianity that will save this nation. I mean, we have donated money to other nations. The world is a gigantic place. We have taught mm-hmm. other nations how to prosper and to develop their country. But America is so beloved that they want to come here. I don't blame them for that. But we need to follow President Trump, or you're a lukewarm Christian. You're not a Christian at all.
1: So how do we motivate those so-called lukewarm Christians that you're talking about, Mike? What do we do to get them to the polls?
4: We need all the pastors in this country to get off the stump and to be praising the Lord and to be speaking the truth and to come out in their congregations, say we're anti-abortion, we're pro-immigration, but we want them to do it here legally out of the fairness for everybody that's here. And they need to be honest with their church.
1: Yep. Well, you know, Mike, there are some pastors who are doing that.
4: We need all of them to do it.
1: The pastors that, and it's interesting that you bring this up, because just the other day I was talking with some friends here in South Carolina, and there's an orchestrated event that was put on by African American pastors for the African American churches, and it was a training session for these pastors, and a lot of those pastors are already talking about early voting, and they're pushing their congregations to be their first day of early voting and go ahead and cast their ballot. So those churches are, but we know who they're going to vote for. I mean, they're telling them to vote for the Democrat candidate. And you know, we all got to stand up and make sure that we show up in a big way. Appreciate your phone call, 800-655-6453. You remember the a few years ago when and let me get this right. You had the situation. It was a NASCAR race, and Kelly Stavast, an NBC sports reporter, was interviewing Brandon Brown, and the crowd was saying the F word, F Joe Biden. Remember that? And it became a chant. She misunderstood and joked with Brandon Brown, saying, you hear them chanting, let's go Brandon? And that became a thing, let's go Brandon? Well, there were a couple of middle school students who went to school with a Let's Go Brandon shirt on, sweatshirts, and they were sent home. The principal would not allow them to wear the Let's Go Brandon shirt. They sued. Yesterday, the Supreme Court declined to hear the case involving the public school students. They didn't say why. There was no opinions dissenting or supporting, basically just saying that they're not going to take up this case. So as it stands, the lower court's decisions not to allow this type of thing in a school stands. And the argument was at the time, and has been in other schools, is yes, that you know, Let's Go Brandon, there's no profanity in any of those words. But the school administrators made the argument that we know what they were really intending. They were really intending to say F Joe Biden. And that's vulgar language, and that's what they don't want on any type of school on shirts, on caps, on anything that's in a school. And evidently, I guess the U.S. Supreme Court kind of agrees, because isn't that a way of them supporting this by just not weighing in either way? 800-655-MIKE, 800-655-6453. Hope you'll join the conversation. Text me, email me, joey@joeyhudson.com. 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We'll put you in queue and talk as time permits. I'm Joey Hudson, in for Mike.

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0: Gallagher.
1: Joey Hudson in for Mike today. Let's go straight to the phones. Mike in Kentucky says that I have my facts wrong here. Mike, straighten me out.
2: Hey, good morning, Joey. Enjoy listening to you. Yes.
1: Thank you.
2: I was watching that race, then Xfinity Series race, and I believe the name of the driver was Brandon Jones. To be sure.
1: I'm not sure. I had in my notes here Brandon Brown, but I'm not sure.
2: Yeah, I'm a NASCAR nut.
1: Okay, but we do know her first name was Brandon, and that's how the whole "Let's Go Brandon" thing started. I mean, if you're watching it and you watch the replay, when you see this this reporter Kelly saying, "Well, I think they're chanting your name, Let's Go Brandon." I mean, you knew they weren't.
2: Right after that, I got a "Let's Go Brandon" shirt that's hanging in my closet right now, and I'm bringing it out today and starting to wear it again.
1: that became a classic during that period of time, didn't it?
2: Oh, yes.
1: Yeah.
2: It was. It was a classic. So that's one of those things in car racing history that will be remembered a long time.
1: Oh, yeah, for sure. Hey, appreciate your phone call, Mike. Have a great day in Kentucky. 800-655-6453. Don is in Illinois, I think. Welcome, Don.
3: Yeah, I love the show, Joey. Love the discussion. I just had a couple of things about President Trump where people seem to get all caught up and get all twisted up. I believe the Bible, and the Bible says that God resisteth the proud but giveth grace to the humble. And what happens is a lot of times people look at President Trump and they think, this guy here is, he says all kinds of things. But I think as Christians, and I think that people in this country need to realize, why do we vote for President Trump? We don't vote for President Trump because he's a Christian or because he's godly. We vote for him because of what he stands for on the issues. Because God uses different people. He uses wicked people sometimes to even further his cause. The Bible says that he raises up governments and tears down governments. Mm-hmm. And what happens is I think right now God is using President Trump because of the causes that he's standing against, not because of the man. Because President Trump, I don't know about his personal life, but from a lot of things that he says and acts, he's not an example. But and another thing, don't believe the polls, people. The polls have been wrong, and Republicans don't even talk to the pollsters.
1: Yeah.
3: But that was my thing, Joey.
1: Yeah, just ask Hillary Clinton about the polls. She can tell you firsthand, can't she?
3: Yeah, she said, I should be ahead 50 million. that didn't work out very good, but I think right now, and I think it's a warning to President Trump, I think what happens is he needs to stop and evaluate himself. It's not him that's doing this. God is allowing this to go on because America needs help. And on abortion and trans rights and all of this foolishness that's going on, the other side is not going to stand for. They're not going to stand with God's people. So just because he's not what we think he is, what happens is go for the best of the two evils.
1: I truly believe that God is working through Donald Trump. Is he perfect? No, none of us are. But God, as you say, God can use people in mysterious ways for sure. Appreciate your phone call, Don. Thanks for listening. 800-655-6453. One line open for you. James is in my home state of South Carolina. Welcome, James.
4: Hey, first time caller, long time listener of your show.
1: Well, thank you.
4: My opinion in South Carolina, Spartanburg, is that, Supreme Court's not going to rule on anything to make the Democrats even look worse than what they really are.
1: Yeah.
4: I think it's all about the election, and I think it's really sad that, you're violating our constitutional right because we are the people.
1: Yeah. Yep. I agree 100%. Hey, James, I'm glad that you called in for your first time. Appreciate you listening.
4: Well, thank you for fighting the way you all do. We appreciate it down here. Sure. Remember, get out there and vote.
1: Exactly. We got to vote. That's what we got to do. 28 days until the midterm elections, and it's become a cliche that these are the most important elections in our lifetime. Well, folks, it is. These are the most important elections in our lifetime, and you got to go vote. You got to take your family. You got to take your friends, take your church friends, everybody. You got to go vote. James Clyburn kind of embarrassed the state of South Carolina when he said he didn't know what AI is. He didn't know anything about ChatGPT. That and much more on the Mike Gallagher Show. I'm Joey Hudson, in for Mike.

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7: Breaking news this hour from Town Hall. I'm Rich Thomason. It is a done deal, a merger between Paramount and Warner Brothers Discovery. $110 billion transaction closed this morning. The new company is called Skydance. Multimedia giant, assets spread across a host of platforms, including broadcast and cable networks, streaming and digital platforms, major motion picture, TV, and animation studios. President Trump, who says that gas prices are starting to fall a bit, insists that they'll really tumble once the Iran situation is resolved, and he adds that it shouldn't be long. As for those higher prices at the pump,
8: it's a small price to pay for keeping the world safe, keeping our country safe. They can take out a city. Let them take out Los Angeles. Let them take out San Diego.
7: That tongue-in-cheek suggestion bringing a rebuke from California Governor Newsom. President spoke at a rally in Nebraska. Once again, he's urging voters to cast their ballots as if he were on the ballot. And the president says the U.S. is ready to help Russia after a lab worker died following possible exposure to plague.
9: Russian officials said at first that a woman at an anti-plague research institute died from an unspecified form of the disease, then later said that the woman died from pneumonia. Some reports said nearly 200 people had been quarantined due to possible exposure. Before exiting the White House for a Nebraska rally on Monday, Trump told reporters that we're looking at it very strongly and offered assistance if needed. I'm Mark Mayfield.
7: And President Trump confirms that it was the threat of attack that prompted the U.S. to bring a dozen B-1 bombers back home from a base in the U.K. The rally rolls on this morning on Wall Street. The Dow is up about 278 points. While the NASDAQ Composite Index is ahead 231 and the S&P 60 points higher. More on these stories, townhall.com.
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7: The occasionally violent protests by high school students continue in France.
10: The cause of the students is popular in France, so the protest movement still has momentum, despite the sorry spectacle every day of burnt rubbish bins at school entrance gates and of agitators, many not themselves lycée students, taking on police with stones and homemade fireworks. Yesterday's incident in the northern town of Lens will not have eased the tensions. There, a 15-year-old had his hand blown off. Police said he was foolishly picking up a non-lethal grenade used for crowd control, and it went off in his hand. Fellow protesters said the grenade hit him in the hand after it was launched.
7: The BBC's Hugh Schofield in Paris. The Nobel Prize in Physics going to an American professor. The Royal Swedish Academy of Sciences has awarded a University of Wisconsin-Madison professor Francis Hausen this year's prize. News and analysis at townhall.com. Well, here's a nutty suggestion for a better night's sleep.
11: A small study found that people who ate 40 grams of walnuts with dinner for 8 weeks slept better and were less drowsy the next day. Walnuts contain melatonin, that's a hormone that regulates sleep, and tryptophan, a chemical the body uses to create melatonin. According to researchers, adding walnuts to your diet regularly can help improve digestion, lower cholesterol levels, balance your mood, and promote healthy aging. Bob Agnew reporting.
7: War Secretary Hegseth recommended it. President Trump approved it. Firing squad will dispatch former Army psychiatrist Nidal Hassan. Sentenced to death for a 2009 mass shooting at Fort Hood, Texas, 13 people were killed, 32 others wounded. Under Army policy, an execution must be carried out within 150 days of presidential approval, but no sooner than 60 days after the authorization. More on these stories, townhall.com.
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14: From the wild world of D.C. politics to America's culture clash, brace yourself for the reality check you've been waiting for. 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
15: Just 28 days from Election Day and the Department of Justice announcing some major charges against non-citizens in connection with voter fraud and election crimes. Now, the Democrats want you to believe this doesn't happen. The Democrats want you to think that there is no voter fraud and that that illegals aren't voting in our elections. According to the Department of Justice, the aliens were charged with a range of election-related crimes. This posted today on thedailycaller.com. They write, including false statements on citizenship applications, false claims of citizenship for voter registration, and voting in a federal election. Voting in a federal election. Daily Caller notes that all the foreign nationals named by the DOJ are in the country. They're permanent residents, but they should not, they're not citizens, so they shouldn't be allowed to register, shouldn't be allowed to vote. In Minnesota, 10 aliens were charged with voter fraud. The non-citizens charged include Liberian nationals, Lithuanian nationals, German nationals, Bosnian, Brazilian, Canadian, and South African nationals, all who are being charged with voting, registering to vote, and voting in federal elections in 2024. One Italian, Andrea Cantanese, allegedly voted in the 2024 general election, falsely claimed that she had never voted in a federal election when she applied for naturalization, and then repeated the statement to the immigration authority reviewing her application. I guess they're good liars. Three other aliens were indicted in Louisiana for illegally voting in a federal election, from Cuba, from Mexico, and Nicaragua. All three non-citizens allegedly voted in the 2024 general election. And Democrats say it doesn't happen. The Trump administration says that they're going to continue to seek these people out, to investigate. You remember a few months ago when everybody was up in arms because the DOJ was asking states for their voter data? This is why. This is why they wanted that information. Because they're systematically combing through it and they're making examples out of these people. And I would suspect that they're doing this to make examples out of them so that it would be a deterrence to others. In Wisconsin, a North Macedonian national, Sarah Luma, was charged with unlawfully voting as a non-citizen after she allegedly voted in the 2024 general election. She also allegedly falsely claimed she was a citizen on her voter registration, later admitted to the federal law enforcement that she had registered to vote. So if we have these, you got to believe they're more, right? And this is just one example. The DOJ has made charges in other situations over the past year or so. Now, how widespread is it? We still don't know yet. But do you agree that if they're these 16 who are lying and they're registering to vote and then voting and then they lie about doing it, don't you think that they have to understand that somebody's going to check behind them? If they're asked by an immigration officer, did you vote? That they can go back and check? Surely they're smart enough to understand that. 800-655-6453. 800-655-Mike. Hope you'll join the conversation. You can text me. Of course, your calls are welcome. Tony will put you in queue. We'll talk as time permits. Email me directly, joey@joeyhudson.com. Speaking of illegals, the Trump administration is also suing the University of Delaware over a tuition policy Now get this, and this is why American citizens get so frustrated when we talk about illegals. The University of Delaware is allowing illegal aliens to attend the university and charging them the same tuition that an in-state person would get. Now, if you live in another state, if you're an American citizen and you live outside of Delaware and you want to go to school there, you're going to have to pay the out-of-state tuition. Let me give you an example of the difference. Delaware residents typically pay around $15,000 a year for tuition. Non-residents, almost $43,000. That's what, almost $27,000 different. So they're penalizing Americans, American citizens in other states for wanting to come to the University of Delaware by charging them out-of-state tuition. But if you're illegal, if you're in our country illegally, oh, just come on in. We're going to give you the best deal. This is why people are fed up with this kind of stuff. This is why people are, it's hard to show grace to people in our country illegally because of things like this, right? I mean, is there any scenario where someone illegally in our country should be given a break on their school tuition? I want to know how they even register for classes anyway. If you're here illegally, when you register for those classes, shouldn't someone investigate why you're here to begin with? Isn't this an opportunity to maybe send them back to their home country? Or is that being too harsh? I mean, where do you draw the line there? 800-655-6453, 800-655-MIKE. Glad to have you in. Mike will be back with us on Thursday. There's a lot to cover as we are just getting ready for these midterm elections. Fred Trump out on the campaign trail, was at a rally again last night. And by the way, at that rally, he called out Dr. Annie Andrews in my home state of South Carolina, who is running against Senator Darlene Graham. He kept calling her Tranny Andrews. Trump may end up coming back to South Carolina. Some of the polls aren't looking as good as they should for Darlene Graham. And that I think that race is important to him. He got involved in the Republican primary runoff when Congressman Ralph Norman and Senator Darlene Graham were running for the nomination. And some people within the GOP in South Carolina felt like that maybe Trump should not have gotten involved in the primary like that. But he did. Darlene Graham was successful. Now some of the polls show that it's pretty tight. So Trump may be back if he feels like that he can help pull her through. But yesterday he had about 32 rallies planned between now and Election Day. Because, you know, he has said that he wants you to pretend that he's on the ballot. Traditionally, when Trump's on the ballot, Republicans turn out. And we got to have a big turnout if we're going to win. So he's going to make himself, he's going to be out there asking you to go vote, even though he's not on the ballot, because he knows how important it is to keep that majority. If he doesn't, if we don't maintain the majority, we're in for a world of hurt over the next 2 years. And Donald Trump knows that better than anybody. Hope you joined the conversation. Did you hear this James Clyburn quote on this podcast where he admitted he doesn't know anything about AI, but yet he's going to be expected to cast some votes? We got that for you coming up, too. Joey Hudson in for Mike.

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0: Artificial intelligence is already changing the way we work, communicate, and live. The question isn't whether AI will shape our future. The question is how. That's what makes Carbon Zero such a wonderful read, intriguing, compelling. Author Craig W. Stanfill isn't just a novelist. He's an AI pioneer and a recurring expert guest on my show who's taken today's rapidly advancing technology and imagined where it could all lead if we're not careful. You're going to love Carbon Zero. It combines suspense, believable technology, and thought-provoking questions about freedom, responsibility, and the unintended consequences of letting machines

0: to take over this country.
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1: Joey Hudson with you today, live shot from Warren, Michigan. Is that a falcon or a hawk? I'm not quite sure what kind of bird that is. Interesting. Glad to have you with me today. If you are not watching us on the Salem News Channel, let me invite you to do so. Just go to snc.tv, and click on Ways to Watch. We're on Roku and all the major streaming services. A quick reminder, Mike wanted me to ask you to go ahead and make your reservations for next year's Patriots Alaska cruise. That's coming up July 18th through the 25th in 2027. And I just got to tell you, I've been on a number of these over the years. And again, if you're watching us on the Salem News Channel, we got some photos and all for you there from a previous one there. That was Mike and me a little. There we are in the cap, talking to the captain of the ship. That was last year. But this is just a great vacation, and to see the beauty of Alaska is just amazing. You'll be journeying with Mike Gallagher, with Larry O'Connor, and other special guests. And it's more than just a vacation. You're going to see the beauty of Alaska, but you're also going to get to spend time with other like-minded conservatives. And that's as much fun as being on the ship, being able to talk to people from all around the country. And so go ahead and book your reservation now. And let me remind you, you need to book through PatriotsAlaskaCruise.com, or you can call 855-565-5519. We've had some people in the past who have booked outside of us and thought they could still come to the meetings, and it doesn't quite work that way. So go to PatriotsAlaskaCruise.com and book your stateroom today. Let's go to the phones. We're going to start with let's start in my home state of South Carolina. Rick, welcome to the show, Rick.
2: Hey, Joey, how are you?
1: Wonderful. Hope you are.
2: I am. Hey, we met and had lunch years ago when Mike did his book tour.
1: Oh, okay. Well, cool. Well, good talking to you again.
2: Yes, I want to answer your question. I think someone in the country illegally should be offered a break on their tuition only after every documented American citizen who asks for it gets it first.
1: Yeah.
2: And then, of course, if there's any money left, it would warm my heart to help out another human being. I'm not heartless, but we need to prioritize.
1: Well, you're right. We have to prioritize, and there are rules there for a reason. And, you know, and this is why I believe, Rick, people get so frustrated with illegals anyway, because, you know, and I'm getting a ton of text messages about this topic. And, of course, we're talking about University of Delaware. They the Trump administration is suing them because they are giving illegal aliens.

0: ends, the in-state tuition is over, is half off of what an out-of-state student would be charged. There's just nothing fair about that at all, Rick, that an American citizen who may want to go to the University of Delaware doesn't maybe not have that opportunity because they can't afford it.
1: I think a lot of American citizens feel like I do, Joey, that you kind of want to live your life by a certain set of morals and a certain standard, and you want to do the right thing. You get married, you have children, you yeah. try to own your own home, and you feel like you kind of feel like you're getting punished for it.
0: Yep, that's right. And the Trump administration, you know, other administrations, but the Biden administration particularly, this kind of thing, they just looked over it. You know, it didn't get their interest at all. But I think that we have an administration right now who is going to continue to dig and find these types of programs that shouldn't be there to begin with and eliminate them. And I got to believe, Rick, if they're doing it at the University of Delaware, there are probably other schools doing the same thing.
1: Absolutely.
0: Yeah.
1: Absolutely. I'll tell you, that was one of my biggest beefs with the Biden administration. Was I felt like he was reaching into my pocket and spending my yep. money on things that I would never want to spend my money on.
0: Exactly. Hey, good talking to you, Rick. Appreciate you listening. 800-655-6453. 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They should be given a one-way ticket back home. Glad to have you. Joey Hudson, in for Mike today.

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1: This is Hugh Hewitt for townhall.com. Social media influencer Hassan Piker is now the face of the Democratic Party. Piker wears his Mao jacket, hoses his Twitch audience down with absurd political takes. Piker uses social media to monetize the worst impulses of the extremes in American politics. In the course of doing so, he personally carried the most radical major party candidate in memory, Michigan Democrat Abdul El-Sayed, to that party's nomination for the United States Senate. Piker has now gone so supernova radical that some Democratic leaders have tried to rebuke him without even naming him, including House Minority Leader Hakeem Jeffries. It's not going to work. Piker and the socialist fever he represents is repelling the moderate Americans who love the country, especially in the Democratic Party. It should not be difficult to say. Voters ought to reject Hassan Piker, Abdul El-Sayed, Alexandria Ocasio-Cortez, Rashida Tlaib, and I could go on by name. They also ought to be rejected at the ballot box.
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8: Winter in news, I'm Bob Agnew in Washington. President Trump heading to Maryland today after visiting Deep Red, Nebraska on Monday for another rally ahead of the midterm elections. He spoke in Grand Island in support of Senator Pete Ricketts and other Republicans running in that state. The administration says observers from the Organization for Security and Cooperation in Europe will not be invited to witness the upcoming midterms. That marks the first time in more than two decades that monitors from the regional security group have been blocked. Leaders from OpenAI, Meta, Anthropic, and Google face tough questions about AI safety during a New York City Council hearing on Monday. They were asked to quantify the risk of a catastrophic AI failure. An OpenAI executive said she could not give a number, prompting a council speaker to call the answer flippant. The company said they are committed to safety. More of these stories at srnnews.com.
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0: Mike Gallagher.
1: Joey Hudson in for Mike. Texter says, this is in reference to the illegals getting in-state tuition in Delaware. They're probably getting student loans as well, for sure, under Biden, and they were forgiven. Probably so. Even though they're getting in-state tuition, they're probably getting a free ride altogether. Let's go back to the phones and start with Byron, who is in Spartanburg. Welcome, Byron.
2: Well, thank you for taking my call.
1: Sure thing. What's on your mind?
2: I heard your earlier comments about the Brandon case, and I wanted to get your opinion of how that's going to relate to the coming trial of James Comey and his 86 beach thing. If the court can interpret the meaning of the words, even though that's not what it said,
1: yeah,
2: are they going to interpret that 86 is means and was intended to say kill Trump?
1: Well, I think we all know what he meant. It wasn't a joke. We know exactly what Comey meant when he did that, but we'll see. But you know, that's something that.
2: If they can interpret the intent of the message in Brandon,
1: yep,
2: then the intent of the message with Comey is quite clear.
1: It's very clear.
2: I doubt the court, even if he's found guilty, is not going to be appealed up to the Supreme Court. You're going to have two court cases. One that says you can interpret the intent of the message, and the other one saying, no, we have to go by just what was done. It will end up in the Supreme Court again.
1: Yep, I agree with you. It most likely will, for sure. Hey, Brian, Byron, appreciate your phone call. Have a great day. 800-655-6453, one line open. Let's stay in my home state of South Carolina. Dr. Jack Davis, how are you, sir?
3: Hey there. Max Baer was a professor at Oxford in 1900. He taught a course, History of Civilizations. He said that the single greatest thing to determine civilizations start, a lot of them don't last 250 years. Single greatest thing to determine whether they're going to be successful and thrive was their devotion to their religion.
1: Yeah.
3: And one of our founding fathers said, I fear that the key to our dissolution is in our judiciary, that by reinterpreting law, they'll begin writing law. And Christians, only a third of them registered to vote. We need to get out, and our pastors are not telling people to go vote. They won't even pass out voter registration forms. And that 501c3 doesn't have anything to do with that. You just can't say vote for so-and-so.
1: Yeah. You know? Well,
3: okay.
1: It depends on which church, because there are some churches that the pastors are very clear on who to vote for. This whole separation of church and state is just so misinterpreted.
3: Yes.
1: Okay. But you're right. We Christians have to be involved. Christians have to show up, or we can't complain.
3: Yeah.
1: Yeah. Appreciate your phone call. Good talking to you, Dr. Davis. 800-655-6453. Ruth is in Indiana. Welcome, Ruth.
4: Hi. I just wanted to say Congress passed a law years ago, I forgot the date, that it is illegal for them to give any preference to anybody, and then they have to give any out-of-state person free tuition.
1: Yep.
4: And even the people in the state free tuition. So there should be some class action lawsuits of people that paid against these universities.
1: Yeah, you're right, Ruth, and that's exactly what the Trump Department of Justice is citing. It's Section 8 of the United States Code, 1623, which says an immigrant who is not lawfully present cannot receive a state residency-based post-secondary education benefit. And there's another section of the code that they cited, Section 1621, that basically says the same thing, that you cannot give an in-state preference to an illegal. So you're right, Ruth. I mean, the law's on the books. Delaware just wasn't enforcing it.
4: I don't know why, and none of the presidents did it. Trump's trying to do the right thing.
1: Yep, yep. And that's why, Ruth, November the 3rd is so important, because we got to maintain our majorities, or they're going to go after Trump.
4: Well, people don't understand. If they take over and get to power, you will not be able to turn it back. They'll do like California, where you can't ask ID to vote and all the other crazy stuff.
1: Yep.
4: You cannot change this if they get in.
1: Yeah. They're going to tie Trump up. They're going to look, they already have the articles of impeachment written. They're ready for on day one to start doing that. It's just going to be mass chaos. And all the things that the people in 2024, just 2 years ago, elected him to do, that's just going to all be down the drain. He's not going to be able to accomplish anything.
4: Right, and they're going to let those illegals back in.
1: Yep, probably so. Open the gates again. Appreciate your phone call, Ruth. Have a blessed day. 800-655-6453. Ruth is right as far as the federal law. Stanley Woodward, an associate attorney general, said the Department of Justice's efforts will not cease until we have challenged every state law or university policy that gives preferential treatment to illegal aliens over our nation's own citizens. Congress long ago made clear that states cannot give reduced tuition to illegal aliens not available to all Americans. When a state attorney general allows her own state to violate federal law, this department must step in to enforce it. And again, I guess Delaware was just looking the other way. Didn't care. Back to the phones. Michael in South Carolina as well. Welcome, Michael.
0: Hey, just thanks for taking my call. I'm a 20-year Navy guy. I'm going to email you my contact number because I'd love to be on the podcast with you. But
1: Sure thing.
0: There's three things we have to do. The Christians, 40 million, did not vote. The Christians have to vote, and there's 15, 20 million that are not registered. So the people who are listening to this radio, you have to take 10 people with you to vote. You have to get out and vote, because if we lose, we're going to go back so far, and Trump needs to do one thing. Christians got to vote. I'm a Christian myself, 20-year Navy guy. Three of my members have lost their life fighting for this country. The oil company CEOs have got to get together and lower gas prices. They made more money in the last 6 months than they have in the last 3 years.
1: Yeah.
0: And Trump needs to take all his tariff money that he says we have, and he has to pay down the debt next week, like $3 million, and he might have a chance. But yeah. I love listening to your show, and I want to say this is the first time I got through. I can never get through with your counterpart, but I love listening to you. I'll send you a message. I'm a very enthused guy. I was a Navy recruiter. I served in 5 different ships, did a lot of stuff for nuclear power. But I could tell you stories how we let people in the Navy.
1: Well, Michael, be sure and email me, joe@joeyhudson.com. Thank you for your service and appreciate the phone call. Joey Hudson in for Mike. Glad to have you with me. 800-655-6453 is how you join the conversation. So-

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1: Joey Hudson in for Mike today. Glad to have you come along. A caller a minute ago mentioned owning your own home. Some not so good news just weeks away from the midterm elections. More Americans are losing their homes to foreclosure. Foreclosures are climbing, with the number of homes repossessed by lenders surging at 42% from last year. According to a real estate data firm, Adam, lenders repossessed 5,794 properties through completed foreclosures in August. That was up 22% from July and 42% from August of last year. Overall, over 40,000 properties received some form of foreclosure filing, we're told. This includes default notices, scheduled auctions, and bank repossessions. Some of the states leading that, unfortunately, my home state of South Carolina had the highest foreclosure rate in the country in August, with one in every 1,547 housing units receiving a filing. Texas, the Lone Star State, up there as well as North Carolina, Arizona, and Alabama. So we keep getting news like this, and it's easy to see why people are frustrated. And it's horrible when you have someone who's worked hard and saved for that down payment to get their home, in some cases the first home, and then they lose their job, the economy turns downward, and they're not able to afford it. And this is the kind of data that the Democrats are going to use against the Republicans to try to paint the picture that things aren't going so well right now for a lot of people. 800-655-6453, 800-655-MIKE is how you join the conversation. Back to the phone, Susan is in Jacksonville, Florida. Welcome to the show.
2: Thank you. You hit a nerve on me today when you were talking about the Delaware colleges, yep, universities.
1: Yep.
2: And I have two daughters, one's 43, one's 38. We paid full coverage for their undergraduate.
1: Mm-hmm.
2: Out of state, because the Florida schools were not taking many Florida residents. So we told the girls, you go to school, full ride. You go to graduate school. If you graduate, we'll help you pay them back. Well, my 38-year-old went on to nursing school and went on to become a pediatric nurse practitioner.
1: Mm-hmm.
2: And has loads of debt. Now, we paid half of it, and she is still, at age that she graduated in 2011, she is still paying on it, and she has called all these, get a lower interest rate, get this, get that. Well, she doesn't qualify because she's white and American.
1: Yep.
2: And these immigrants are getting free rides for school, and they're probably not paying back their student loans. Well, because we co-signed on some of them, it's on my credit report. They can't buy a house. They can't do anything because they are locked into this insane interest rate of 15%.
1: Yeah.
2: And at the time, that was the best deal she could get.
1: Wow. Yeah.
2: So I am very angry and upset with the way Biden messed up the student loan problem.
1: Allowing programs like this, you know, with the University of Delaware, you know, there are people who went to the University of Delaware who are here illegally, and they're getting half off. They're being treated just like a resident.
2: I spent 10 years of out of state tuition just to get my girls educated, and I don't regret it. They had a great time. And they both have great jobs, but they can't make headway. I mean, my youngest one has two young children, and she and her husband are trying just to stay afloat. They can't buy a house. There's no way.
1: Yeah.
2: And this is ridiculous. There's got to be somewhere, somehow, some way that we can get these old debts, although she's paying on them, the interest rates reduced so these kids can get out of debt.
1: Yeah, and I appreciate your phone call, Susan, and I certainly understand your frustration. And this is why Americans, true American citizens, are frustrated, because we see programs like this and we see Americans struggling. And there's nothing fair about it at all. 800-655-MIKE, 800-655-6453. Bruce is in Florida. Welcome, Bruce.
3: Yeah, hey, look, I called this morning. I love the alternative news, but let me tell you something. I got something to ask you. I've been pinging on some words you've been talking about that's frustrated. The people in the country are frustrated, and I don't want to diverge from your thing in Delaware, but I'll tell you something. There's a law, a public law in 1982 passed by Ronald Reagan that said, and this is why the country's frustrated, because we forgot God with no prayer, no Bible study, no Ten Commandments. And that law, Public Law 97-280, Ronald Reagan said in that law, if they don't do this, they are guilty of treason and sedition.
1: Mm-hmm.
3: And I won't belabor this fault, but the other one is H.R. 377. It's not been done. It's Muslim Brotherhood Terrorist Designation Act. What are they doing? You got the Muslim Brotherhood, the CARE. You got them all over the place, and they're in disguise, but they're coming out in the open, and they're going to take over if we don't get together and say, look, that's enough. Get out of my country. You assimilate. Do what we do. Stop what you're doing, or get out of my country. I'm sorry, I was born in the 50s. We didn't have this thing. Anyway, thanks, sir.
1: I appreciate your phone call. Bruce is right. I mean, have you seen what's going on in Paris? I mean, the Muslim protest, they've pretty much just taken over sections of Paris. It'd be a scary time right now to be traveling to that part of the world. Hey, let me take a quick minute. Mike wanted me to remind you about the Battleground Tour that's coming up. Mark, October the 22nd on your calendar. Mike will be in Phoenix, along with Larry Elder and Seth Leibson. This Battleground Tour, it's a great time for you to ask your questions. Live, unscripted evening built for people like you who are fired up and paying attention. And Mike wants you to be there. VIP tickets include a private reception before the show. 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And Mike and Seb and all and Larry, we'd all love to see you there for sure. It's going to be a great evening, and talk about all the topics and all the issues that our country's facing leading up to the very important November 3rd election. So October 22nd, go to 960thepatriot.com. Thanks for being with us today. We're back again tomorrow. Appreciate the team, Eric, Tracy, Yasmin, and Tony, and you for tuning in to the Mike Gallagher Show. Mike's back on Thursday.

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9: Breaking news this hour at Town Hall. I'm Bob Agnew in Washington. New details are out on the fly-Dubai cockpit attack. We get more from correspondent Willie Nelson.
10: The co-pilot who attacked the captain on a fly-Dubai flight from Dubai to Tel Aviv has admitted he planned to crash the plane into a target in Israel. Investigators say he told them he meant to keep flying as normal, then hit Ben Gurion Airport or a building in Tel Aviv. Passengers stopped the attack and the plane made an emergency landing. Officials are still checking whether he had outside help. Willie Nelson, Washington.
9: In Omaha, Nebraska, the doors have just opened at Dunham House, a $14 million project which will treat wounded veterans challenged by moderate to severe traumatic brain injuries. Kate McCauley, president and CEO of the organization Wounded Warriors Family Support, says there's nothing like Dunham House anywhere else in America.
11: I know firsthand by working with veterans, I know what we're doing to help them, and I can tell you, I see it in their eyes that they know they have not been forgotten. And a house like the Dunham House will show them, listen, you have an alternate housing choice. So our doors are open to any of those combat wounded veterans. We would love to have you apply to be here.
9: Kate McCauley adds that the $14 million Dunham House was built without one penny of tax dollars and is funded 100% by private donations from Americans who visit their website, dunhamhouse.org. President Trump is headed back to the Lone Star State for a second time to campaign for the Republican nominee for Senate there. Here's correspondent Laura Winters.
12: President Trump is scheduled to return to Texas to participate in a Republican rally in San Antonio Wednesday night for Ken Paxton, who is running against Liberal James Tallarico. The latest Real Clear Politics average of polls finds Paxton trailing Tallarico by just under 3 points, which is within the margin of error. Laura Winters reporting.
9: On Wall Street, the Dow is doing well, up by 349 points. More on these stories at townhall.com.
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14: 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The mega merger between Paramount and Warner Brothers Discovery closes today. The new company is adopting the name Skydance Corporation. The $110 billion transaction is expected to result in thousands of job cuts because there will be so much duplication. SpaceX stock rocketed 8% higher yesterday, making CEO and founder Elon Musk a trillionaire again. The jump comes as SpaceX has been benefiting from AI infrastructure and other related agreements, Starship and NeoCloud government contracts. For the Wall Street Business Report, I'm Rich Thomason.
9: You'll find breaking news and analysis at townhall.com. Wall Street appears to be headed for a record-shattering $90 billion year this year. Daria Albinger has more.
15: The industry made nearly $46 billion in the first half of 2026. That's up over 51% from the same time last year. Wall Street also added 7,000 jobs, raising the city's securities workforce to a record 207,400. The city and the state benefit from Wall Street's windfall. It's added nearly $8 billion to the city's budget and pumped almost $26.5 billion into state coffers. The report warns, however, that next year may be different, citing stubborn inflation and the economic impacts from the war with Iran. In New York, I'm Daria Albinger.
9: Leaders from OpenAI, Meta, Anthropic, and Google face some tough questions about AI safety during a New York City council hearing on Monday. The company said they are committed to safety, but could not guarantee AI systems will always follow safeguards. You'll find more on these.
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18: It is The Alex Marlowe Show. I'm glad you're here. We got an action-packed show today. I'm going to break down the Paramount merger, which has gone through. I'll explain all that in a second. Why it's really bad news for the left and good news for the good guys. We've got this mystery plague coming out of Russia. Could it be some sort of a Trump hoax to make sure Trump wins the election? It's not, but I'll give you what I know about it momentarily. Plus, I got a lot of cuts of Trump absolutely cooking and causing some controversy, as usual, at a campaign rally. I'll explain why that's important, him trying his best to get the word out. But first of all, a heartfelt thank you. So many people reached out after my monologue yesterday where I brought up my beloved mutt, Chiplin Ronald Mutt, to be precise. My friend Ezra Doulis, who works for me at Breitbart News, called him a gentleman runt, and I thought that was just brilliant. I have posted photos on the social apps. You guys got to follow. You got to get the 360 suite if you guys want the full spectrum of Marlowe content. I recommend the books a lot, obviously, but subscribe to the podcast. I'm going to start a new newsletter. So you can go to alexmarlowe.com. I'm going to be revamping my newsletter, so you'll be getting daily news updates from me coming up. So try to stick with me on all sorts of things. But I did post a bunch of the dog photos, and people love the dog photos. And it is amazing how it just pulls at the heartstrings. People just really enjoy the dog content. And it's just such a beautiful thing. It allows you to have an extra little moment to reminisce about a wonderful phase of my life and a wonderful guy. I was thinking about this the other day. So those of you who missed yesterday's show, my beloved pup of 14 years died, and he died in this really sort of lovely way where he passed away at a super convenient time of the week where all the family was around so we could all say goodbye. And he didn't quite pass away in the house. I got to take him and hold him in my arms and drive him. And he passed away on the way to the vet. And I was thinking about how I found myself 30 minutes later in the vet, rocking him, soothing him, cuddling him, and realizing that yet again, after 14 years, that I wasn't soothing him at all. He was gone. He was soothing me. And that's what's beautiful about these little creatures who, you know, are 14 pounds and they just mean so much to you in so many different ways. And it's such a unifier, just reminds you, I think, what God thinks of us, that he gave us these little gifts. So if you're on the fence about getting a pet, don't think too hard. You know, my good friend Charlie Hurt, who works at Fox, gave me this unbelievable piece of advice that if you ever lose a pet, that take it from his grandmother, who would immediately get up the next day and go out and get a new pet. And I think it's a beautiful idea, that a concept of we want to give that love, and there's a lot of animals out there who would love to get that love in return. I'm not doing that this time around. I got a chaotic end of the year, and I got the four kids. But I'll be eager to get the next one, and of course I will fill you in when that happens. But thanks to everyone who said such nice things. I wasn't quite expecting quite the outpouring of love and support when you lose a dog. But it's nice to get to talk about those things, particularly in a moment where it feels like a lot of our discussions amongst ourselves, there's not a lot of agreement. There seems to be a lot of agreement on dogs and sympathy for people who lose a dog. It does seem like that's one where people seems like that's a universal approval rating on that one. But you will enjoy the chip picks. And tell me, is he cute? Is he not cute? Or is he ugly cute? That's the question for all of you. I could do a poll. I could do a survey. And I'll report back what the audience thinks. I think a lot of ugly cute is going to be the biggest answer there. But a sweet boy. And looking forward to filling you in on who next we welcome into our lives. This is day two since I was 23. I've had a dog every day since I was 23. So I'm 40 now. So it's 17 years. There's been a single day where I haven't had at least one dog. So kind of weird. I keep looking at the couch, looking for the animal. I keep wanting to let him outside. It's just very strange. Hit you in weird moments. All right. Let's get into the news. We'll do a hard pivot, but this is something that I really think is important, and I want to talk about this. We had a massive culture war victory that after over a year, the new company, the Skydance company, has now been created. I guess Skydance was a brand that existed. But the merger between Warner Brothers Discovery and Paramount is now official. And the top line, and I will tell you, I'm cribbing off of notes from my wonderful entertainment editor at Breitbart, Jerome Hudson, when I'm sharing some of this stuff. So a preemptive shout out to him. But this is a huge cultural setback for the left, for the Bernie Sanders of the world, the Elizabeth Warrens, the Mark Ruffalos. So much, and I have a Ruffalo clip later in the show that I cannot wait to play for you. But so much of A-list Hollywood doesn't want this to happen because this is taking a massive set, a set of brands that are left-wing brands that are now run by the Ellison family, which is largely MAGA aligned, and which is even kind of cool for me is that they're also pro-Israel, which is great, as there is such this wide swath of conservative movement now doesn't like Israel anymore all of a sudden. This is a very pro-Israel, pro-Netanyahu, even though I my opinion of Netanyahu is getting more mixed over time, but overall a force for good more than evil in this world by a mile. And a Trump mega donor, the Ellison, David Ellison, is a Trump mega donor. Now, his children, I think his son in particular, are going to be running this thing. But this is a guy who made all his money from Oracle. But this is a guy who donates a lot of money to Republicans. And most importantly, even though I don't need all the executives to be Republicans and I don't trust the plutocratic elites who have $1 trillion or whatever, that much. But what is most important to me in all this is that he acknowledges conservatives exist and are legitimate. That's the important thing here. Thousands and thousands of Hollywood celebrities, all sorts of antitrust lawsuits from Democrats, even a last-ditch appeal to the Supreme Court that was shot down by none other than Elena Kagan herself. All this failed to stop this, which gives conservatives a huge seat at the table when it comes to entertainment and media. Here are the brands that are now going to be under this auspices. And tell me if, to a number, all of these are far left until this point. Discovery Channel, Nickelodeon, Food Network, BET, VH1, MTV, DC Studios, which is the Batman Studios, 60 Minutes, of course, CBS News, of course, CNN, of course. We've talked a lot about that. Also, HBO, one of the prestige brands around that is all left of center stuff. And, you know, HBO I'm excited about in particular because I kind of like some transgressive entertainment. I think Entertainment Time is a time to push boundaries and explore the space. And I love auteurs and artists, and I want them to be able to control our TV shows. And so I don't want woke scolds in charge of it. And the left is going woke and not fun. I'll have some more Cornell rape commentary later in the show as well. We'll get some big news on that front. A called shot from the Marlo Show. More on that. But just think about the people who are just like walking around scolding everyone all the time, just making it so male and female relationships are the worst they've ever been in this country. Divorce epidemic. It's that people can't connect. And all this is just, we want those people in charge of HBO. This doesn't sound good. I don't have any faith they can run the next generation of auteur dramatics at cinema and television. And then finally, the interesting one is TikTok is involved as well, which we'll explore over time. But TikTok is an absolute cesspool, and I wish it didn't exist, but it does. And what do we do to counteract that as TikTok continues to divide our country in a major way? Obviously, it's an op by the Chinese. And could there be any hope for it? Well, there's more hope today. So we're talking about far less woke agenda on TV. We're going to have the sexual content that we've seen in cartoons and stuff, the woke agenda in cartoons, I think a lot of that's going to go away. We're not going to have the climate change slop. Like, do you guys catch this Digger movie that Tom Cruise did? This is a huge thing. Tom Cruise was like the last celebrity actor who could open a movie. And basically, if he put his name on it, then he would be able to open up a bunch of theaters and it would make hundreds of millions. And he put out a movie over the weekend called Digger, which is about a climate change hoax where all of these billionaires created the climate change apocalypse. And then we have to turn to these crazy billionaires to try to save the day. And it's all supposed to be, I guess, funny and satirical, but it's so out of touch. And no one went to see it. It did under $10 million in the box office. Prove that anyone who thought Tom Cruise was just cinematic gold, just box office gold, not totally true. And this is really pops a big bubble. And he doesn't do any of the fun stuff. He doesn't run. He doesn't do action. He's just him in a old man suit doing climate change stuff. So also a huge face job for Democrat lawmakers and union leaders and all these people who came out and said flat out, this cannot happen. And there's so many multi-million-dollar, multinational conglomerates that are doing huge layoffs now. Walt Disney fired 10,000 employees since 2023. Just they did hundreds of pink slips last week. And all this is a big threat to maybe the entertainment world order run by far-left Netflix, far-left Disney, far-left NBC, Comcast, Universal, some of which I profiled in Breaking the News, my first New York Times bestselling book, which all of you should pick out. All these pro-China entities. And now all of a sudden, these people are going to have to kiss the behinds of the Ellison family, which I don't like butt-kissing in general. But overall, I'd much rather people in the far-left entertainment world have to kiss those butts, and let's see what happens. I can't wait to see it. This is a good day. All right, particularly the folks at CNN and HBO. All right, so I own gold, and it's part of my diversification strategy, and it should absolutely be part of your diversification strategy. I'm anticipating that with this election, no matter what happens, that gold is going to go up. That's my guess. And again, it's not a promise, it's a guess. And so now gold was down this year. You want to buy low and you want to sell high, right? So this is a chance to buy low with gold right now. And Monetary Gold is the partner in the space because they will walk you through everything. 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It will protect you. And I anticipate it will be a great bet medium long term. 888-617-7994 is the number. 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
33: 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Not filing your taxes can have severe consequences, especially in this political climate. Now that COVID is over, the IRS is getting aggressive, massively increasing enforcement and collection efforts. With politicians making all sorts of promises, especially when it comes to taxes, hiding and not dealing with your taxes will cause you harsh legal and financial ramifications. But right now, the IRS offers forgiveness and writes off a massive amount.

0: the new movie The Uprising starring Andrew Garfield, we have a chance for you to win a 7-night Gulf of America cruise for two. 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

0: All right, I want to get to the plague stuff coming out of Russia. Pretty interesting, but I can't resist playing a little Hollywood. I got Mark Ruffalo here, who's part of the DC universe as the Hulk, and there's no way he's happy about the Paramount merger, and he was raging at voters over the weekend. And I just, does this stuff work? I'm going to play it again. This is another one where if you don't watch the show, and I try to make it audio first, but we do a lot of visual components to it. If you're not watching the video, you're going to miss a little bit of this. But let us play the Hulk. Let's play 13, please.
1: Fool, tired, lame, duck, out of office. We got to make him a lame duck. We have to stop his policies now. They're going to try and stop us from taking our country back, and we're not going to let them. Trump, we're not letting you. Hands off. Hands off. Hands off. Hands off our vote.
0: Does that work for people anymore, especially as they're starting to age? He's got like a lot of grays going. And I know the gray can be a vibe, but he's not really doing his hair, just screaming at people. Just a guy who's just a pampered actor who gets to just make movies for a living is screaming about hands off our vote. Like, we're trying to disenfranchise people, trying to get illegal aliens not to corrupt the American election systems. Isn't it Kamala Harris who's the one who keeps saying that maybe there was rigging the election? She's the one who's been entertaining all that sort of stuff. People forget that in 2016 to 2020, the Democrats spent nonstop every day, each and every day, trying to nullify the election by claiming it was illegitimate because of Russian interference, because a Russian company bought $130,000 worth of Facebook ads. So is this convincing anyone? I think you play it because it's not convincing people. Robert De Niro, another good actor who is not good at politics, was out there playing Cut 12. Play Cut 12, guys.
2: They can't get support from the voters. So what do? They try to take our votes away. Are you kidding me? Hands off our votes. Let me put it another way. Keep your hands off our votes. When the weak and spineless Republicans in the House and Senate won't protect our rights, what do we say to them? Keep your hands off our votes.
0: Just so immature, just screaming and yelling at people. Remember, this is a guy who's part of the lawfare apparatus. He was a Biden surrogate, and he was out there, and he would go to Judge Juan Merchan's courtroom, which was the most absurd of any of the absurd cases, arguably, that of the six Trump lawfare cases I profile in Breaking the Law. But he goes out there and he's just advocating on behalf of a legal system being weaponized against a guy who's running for president. And the Democrats still trotting him out there because this is what I guess jacks up Democrat boomers. Just like, hey, De Niro's out there. This is really exciting. I don't know if I buy it. So this is they did everything they could to brand Trump a convicted felon in the run-up to 2024, and then Trump overcame that, and then he was able to win, survive getting shot. And so do we want another – it's something like – how many days of Trump do we have left? We have 800 days left of Trump as president. How do we want to spend that time? Do we want to spend that time doing lawfare? Do we want to spend it fending off investigations, doing impeachment, or do

0: want to see if he can cook for a little bit more. See if he can do more in immigration. See if he can do more on the border. See if he can do more to get illegal aliens out of our voter rolls, to get dead people out of our voter rolls. President Trump spoke, and I'm going to play a lot of cuts of him throughout the rest of the show yesterday. He did a pretty good speech, but let me just play this first one. This cut 18, please. It's about voter ID. I think it's important.
1: The only reason the Democrats won't approve it is because they want to cheat, and they do cheat. And if you do that, they won't be able to cheat any longer. They cheat. That's the only reason. They had a guy on television last week, and they say, are you in favor of a Democrat, Congressman? Are you in favor of voter identification? No, I'm not. Why? And he couldn't answer the question. Then he said, it's racist. That's right. It's racist. It's racist. Everything's racist to them.
0: That's right. If voter ID is racist, then everything is racist. It is so right. And he was very good last night. He was speaking in Nebraska, and I'll play some more cuts from this. But just keep that in mind, that they don't know why they're against voter ID, because we know the truth. They're against it because once you voter ID, then Republicans are going to win more. That's it. It's that simple. It's that cynical. We'll be right back on the Alex Marlow Show.
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5: Ronald Reagan believed freedom was more than a political system or a set of laws. In 1988, he said, "Freedom describes the God-given condition of the human soul." For Reagan, liberty was not something government created. It was something government was called to respect and to protect. That idea sits at the heart of the American experiment. Our rights do not come from rulers, institutions, or political majorities. They belong to us by nature and by God. And when we understand freedom that way, our responsibility becomes clearer. Government may protect liberty. Laws may preserve it, but neither can give us what was never theirs to grant. Freedom begins with the recognition that human dignity and liberty come before government, not from it.
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9: The Answer. 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Social media influencer Hassan Piker is now the face of the Democratic Party. Piker wears his Mao jacket, hoses his Twitch audience down with absurd political takes. Piker uses social media to monetize the worst impulses of the extremes in American politics. In the course of doing so, he personally carried the most radical major party candidate in memory, Michigan Democrat Abdul El-Sayed, to that party's nomination for the United States Senate. Piker has now gone so supernova radical that some Democratic leaders have tried to rebuke him without even naming him, including House Minority Leader Hakeem Jeffries. It's not going to work. Piker and the socialist fever he represents is repelling the moderate Americans who love the country, especially in the Democratic Party. It should not be difficult to say. Voters ought to reject Hassan Piker, Abdul El-Sayed, Alexandria Ocasio-Cortez, Rashida Tlaib, and I could go on by name. They also ought to be rejected at the ballot box.
10: With SRN News, I'm Bob New in Washington. Former Army psychiatrist Nidal Hassan, who was sentenced to death for a 2009 mass shooting at Fort Hood, Texas, will be executed by firing squad. Under Army policy, an execution must be carried out within 150 days of presidential approval, but no sooner than 60 days after authorization. The attack killed 13 people and wounded 32 others. A woman in her early 20s is dead and a baby is in critical condition after they were reportedly thrown down from a Bronx apartment balcony. Police discovered their bodies around 3 this morning. No arrests have been announced so far. After more than a two-decade-long career, Lionel Messi will begin his retirement after taking to the soccer pitch for the last time today for Argentina. It's been a winning session so far on Wall Street. Right now, the Dow Jones Industrial Average is up by 346 points. The NASDAQ up 218. This is SRN News.
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0: clips coming up. I got a Cornell update coming up. But first of all, I want to mention this plague that's taking place. It might be coming from Siberia, which is wild. And I'll tell you what we know about this thing. It just, and again, there's a lot of mystery here, but a laboratory worker at a plague research center in Siberia in the Far East was hospitalized a few days ago, about a week ago, and then died on October 2nd. There's a 28-year-old, and this, a Russian public health watchdog described it as dying of a pneumonia of unknown etiology. I don't even know that expression. Anyway, it was expanded testing found that there was no microorganism tied to her work, and that reviews found no accident involving pathogenic microbes at the institute. However, now we are hearing that contacts were identified and monitored, and reporting that nearly 200 people had come into contact with this. And so we don't know if this is going to be some sort of a plague, or if it's some sort of a virus, or perhaps it is some sort of a bioweapon. That is the worst fear. Russian authorities told the World Health Organization that no case of the plague had been recorded in the city. But again, are we trusting the Russians on this? I don't know. So is this some sort of a pneumonia? We don't know how the infection took place. There were claims that a broken vial of live bacteria was the cause, but those have been unconfirmed at this point. And now a World Health spokesman from the World Health Association said as of Tuesday that the WHO contacted Russian authorities for more information and suspected a pneumonic plague, so pneumonia adjacent, caused, linked to a lab researcher, but there's not an official response or diagnosis exactly what's going on. But people are freaking out, and the question is, what comes next? A lot of people on the left are somehow saying that this could be something that Trump uses to rig the election. I don't know how that's going to be. Trump did not fare well in the news cycles during the pandemic. But this has really kind of got a mind of its own in the media, and we'll continue to track it for you at Breitbart News and on the show, and I'm sure my colleagues at Salem will have a lot more. But the plague fears, saying that Russia is not responding and not cooperating, is always interesting. And that thought that perhaps this one lab worker could mean that hundreds of others get involved due to another lab leak and perhaps a widespread infectious situation, is something that certainly is people's curiosities up, and mine as well. So I'll continue to report as I know more, but not a lot of hard or fast stuff, and not a big casualty count at the moment as well. But the fears are very high, and this has really penetrated into global media in a major way. So pay attention, stay tuned, because this could get pretty wild. All right, next up on the docket for today that I do want to get to is an update on Cornell. I'll introduce it via an ABC News report on phone recordings that have been released with one of the Cornell 7, so to speak, in the Jane Doe. Can we play cut 14, please, gentlemen?
1: Want me to give my recollection of the entire night?
2: 3 weeks after her traumatic night at the Chi Phi House, a then Cornell student, now known as Jane Doe, called Matthew Ingalls, the friend who invited her to the fraternity that night, recording the entire conversation. She told him she spent time in the emergency room and in therapy because there's so much damage on my body and my brain. She said, if I wanted to take this somewhere, what y'all did would be classified as gang rape. You already knew when I came in, I was 10 shots deep. Ingalls responded with a different recollection.
1: You did tell me you were sober, by the way. You did. You said you hadn't been anywhere.
2: All 7 fraternity brothers have denied wrongdoing. Ingalls has not responded to Jane Doe's lawsuit, but during Cornell's internal investigation, he said he was too intoxicated to consent and suggested Jane Doe assaulted him.
0: So there you go. That last part is the part that's most relevant here, is that Matthew Ingalls has now come out and said Jane Doe actually assaulted him. And where did you hear this first? Ladies and gentlemen, you heard this on the Alex Barlow Show, I think. Probably. It's probably the first time that you heard that. But I brought that up, is that if these guys were intoxicated too, it's two-way street. And there are reports that she tried to initiate with some of the guys who are not really that into it. So it's just one of these things where these are all people who are lost. They're confused. The university is lost and confused. The whole college system. But where is this going? Why on earth would you send your children into one of these universities right now, where you know there's a good chance they're either going to hoe it up like this individual Jane Doe, or they're going to be corrupted by her, or they're going to be high on drugs, or the men are going to learn some sort of frat behavior where they're getting highly aggressive and, shall we say, at a minimum, impolite and probably illegal with these ladies. It's just, it's all so gross to talk about. And all of this is going to lead to, I think, greater division amongst the sexes. And I think it's going to lead to maybe the downfall of co-education. Maybe you don't educate men and women in the same place. I don't know if that's a positive or a negative. Maybe it's a positive at this point. Charlie Kirk was the best about talking about how college is a scam. He literally wrote a book called The College Scam. So this is what they're doing in an elite Ivy League university. They're having now competing rape accusations, which I predicted on the show they would have this. Of course, the guys are gonna say the same thing. And then acting like she's some sort of a victim, I came across another post on Instagram owned by Meta this week, 700,000 likes of a hashtag I am Jane Doe story saying how all men, acting as though Jane Doe just woke up intoxicated and was not comforted by the male fraternity brothers. No, she was a initiating figure. All the evidence suggests that. Now, is this going to get classified as a rape by the guys when it gets to the legal system? I don't know. And frankly, maybe it is. I don't know. Let's see. Let's see what they say. But just a horrific situation. And of course, based off of all the consent conversation we're having, aren't men going to just say, well, wait a minute, I was high too. So it's, I didn't really know what was going on. I've never done anything like this before. This woman sounds like she was more the pro at this. Though it's all it's an embarrassment to the whole country. And the trend to track is going to be very bad for a university system, which is good. It's going to be bad for Cornell, which is good. But for the human spirit, is like, this what we're doing in our country? We don't have any discussion of whatever happened to trying to fall in love and getting married and starting a family. The people who do that are happier. Instead, this is how men and women are relating to each other. So all nasty, and definitely it's obvious that the Jane Doe has amped up accusations beyond what's legitimate, and that is deeply, deeply bad and wrong. So that's where we are. So you heard it here first on the Marlo Show. Of course, it was inevitable that the men were going to say that she raped them. Let's see where it goes. All right, back to President Trump, who gave a speech in Nebraska. He did a lot of stuff that is important. I've been complaining on the show how he's not doing enough to tout what he's accomplished in his presidency thus far. So let's play some of this speech. How about cut 17, please?
3: The job that our Navy has done with the blockade, you know, we're taking out more oil out of the strait now than we did before the war. And they'll shoot at us a little bit. They'll shoot, bing, we knock it down. Like I said, it's crazy. It's amazing what our Navy has done, what our military has done. We have the greatest military in the world, and I built it during my first term.
0: Very good. So the Navy is getting rebuilt. It's true. We did an amazing job demining. We did an amazing job with the blockade, just heroic stuff, and we got oil flowing, and that's why oil prices are not that high. We got diesel prices are very high. Trump's trying to do his best to try to get that down using executive order, try to get that down. And they might hit record highs, but they're not. The media is saying their record highs are not at record highs yet relative to inflation. So that's a thing that we got to track. That's significant. People are hurting from it. But then it's on us to make the case that this is the best case scenario that we could have had, because the worst case scenario is Iran with a nuke. All right, let's continue some more. What about cut 20? This is big.
3: You can vote for the radical left Democrat communist to loot your wealth, raise your taxes by $5 trillion, annihilate your borders, crush Nebraska farmers and ranches, mutilate your children, and give 25 million illegal aliens amnesty and the right to vote. That's what they want to do. They're letting them in so they can get amnesty and the right to vote. That's the only reason they're letting them in. Or you can defeat the Democrat communist and vote for more money in your pockets, bigger paychecks for your families, lower taxes, less crime, a roaring Nebraska farm industry, and no amnesty for illegal aliens. You must vote Republican.
0: He does a good job with the rundowns, and he uses language that's accessible. So I dig it, and I'm glad to hear it. Okay, I'll share a couple things now that were not my favorite parts of the speech. This is cut 19.
3: If Republicans win the House of Representatives and the Senate, I am going to give all adult citizens in the United States of America $5,000. can do that. And the Democrats can't because we're taking in massive amounts of money through tariffs and record-setting economic success. I told you, $21 trillion.
0: Again, it just looks like buying votes. This is not my favorite closing argument. I think it is sort of an out-of-left-field thing, and I wish we were able to tout stuff like, you know, the border. We're not having any illegal aliens crossing. We're trying to drive up American wages because of that. We're trying to drive down the cost of housing because of that. Like, that sort of stuff is more relevant to me. I mean, what is the closing argument? Is the closing argument we're going to give you a handout, but only if Republicans win? I kind of understand the premise that he does feel as though it is – we'll have enough commerce revenue surpluses that we'll be able to give some money back to the people, but just give us the cut now. And why should it be $5,000 to people who are not contributing to the economy equal to people who contribute quite a bit? It just doesn't make a ton of sense to give welfare queens $5,000 for no reason and then give the hard workers. But it's just a pander. That's the only, there's no logic to it. The logic is we're trying to buy votes. So it's the just, unfortunately, that's what it is. Cut 18, please. I'm sorry. That's not the one I want. I want the Iran one. What is it? The 16. I'm sorry, guys.
3: I want to see a tremendous victory. You want to see a tremendous victory because it verifies all the things we did. And again, remember, with the war, it's just artificial. It's a little bit high. It's a small price to pay for keeping the world safe, keeping our country safe. They can take out a city. Let them take out Los Angeles. Let them take out San Diego. This is a very small price to pay. And it's going to be over with very soon. It's essentially almost over with. And they might keep going a little long. You know, they always say they have a big threshold for pain. They need it. Let me tell you, they need it.
0: Okay, so put a marker down on this one because this is Trump saying, let him take out Los Angeles, let him take out San Diego. You know he's not saying, Iran, please nuke these parts of America. He's not saying that. That would be terrible for Trump, terrible for the country. Of course, that's not what he means. But this is going to be one, we're going to see this is going to be a Rorschach test because the left is seeing this and they will frame it as the rest of the election will be Trump wants Iran to bomb L.A. and San Diego. So, of course, Trump doesn't want that. It's a figure of speech. But that's how they're going to frame it. And so will this work? Like when he says they're eating the dogs and eating the cats in Ohio, they ended up kind of working out in the end. When he said the Mexicans are not sending their best, it worked out in the end. So put a marker on that because this is going to be one of those big Rorschach test stories. All right, let me tell you about something I'm doing that helps me out a lot with my recovery. I was working out early this morning, and one thing I do when I'm done is I hit the red light therapy. I use a device called SuperPalm 1050. 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
0: All right, shout out to the team. Appreciate all the hard work that goes into the show. We have some nice people here who work for us. And their names are Greg Evan, Sean McConnell, Roger Wicker Jr., Rick Locke, Matt Zibel, Ricky Lopez, Misty Callahan, John Cassio, and Daniel West. Thank you all. Thank you all of you guys for working on the broadcast. Yeah, I was just coming across on my feed another post of thousands upon thousands upon thousands of likes of a woman joking that she exercised. I think it's a joke, so that she doesn't shoot her husband. And they go, where are we at in male-female relations right now? This is where it's going. Not good, not good. We leaned so heavily into all the loveless sex, which didn't work. And then the encouraging the women to be promiscuous, which didn't work. And then the girl boss phase, that hasn't worked also. The making divorce super, super easy, that didn't work. Like, do we do anything that works? Is there anything that's going well when it comes to the relations that we have amongst ourselves? But then I see this story out of Canada where a woman was approved for euthanasia because she could no longer cook for her family. And I thought that, well, you know, I get it. I understand. Just kidding. That is a joke. That's a joke. It's a joke. I don't understand. And I obviously the system in Canada is way too permissive, and it is a cancer, figuratively speaking. But that's where we are, and that is sad. All right, let's talk politics a little bit more. Scott Bessent laid out another positive thing that's happening in the United States at this time, which is the Trump account, another one of the victories that we forget. Let's play Cut 15.
13: Every child deserves a financial stake in the future, and Trump accounts represent the most transformative policy in decades to give them one. Millions of families enrolled before the program even launched. And now, with automatic enrollment complete, I am pleased to announce that every child under the age of 18 has a Trump account waiting for him or her.
0: So let me contrast that with what the Democrats are talking about right now. So every child under 18, dads, moms, grandparents, get that through your head. Your kids got the Trump account available. And you go to the newamerica.gov, check it out. Let's see what the new interface is like. I haven't checked it out yet, but it's supposed to be good. So this is what the Democrats are offering. This is Senator Mark Kelly from over the weekend. I thought this was pretty precious. Cut 21, please.
14: Well, we're going to lower costs for the American people.
15: How?
14: We've got to win the House and or the Senate. We'll Well, how will we do this? I have legislation with Chris Van Hollen. We've got to get Republicans on board. Raises taxes for people who make over $1 million a year in income, and it provides tax cuts for people, individuals, and even couples up to who make up to about 100.
0: So we've got. Here's how he's going to start making things more affordable with a bill that will never get through because Trump's president. We're going to have tax hikes. And this is the problem. It's all a slippery slope. I brought up this story in L.A. yesterday about how they pushed this tax for expensive properties that was cast as we're just going to tax the rich people more, who even though they're paying into the whole tax base anyway. And then what ends up happening is it ends up touching on businesses and multi-dwelling homes, facilities, et cetera. And so it's all these people with big properties, even if they aren't just for one single family home, therefore people who run businesses and there's multiple family homes. And then what ends up happening is construction goes down, people leave the state. This always what happens with the tax rate. We need to keep the economy cooking. S&P 500 hit an all-new high, which is great news. And so the question is, does the word get out? Does the word get out? Does the word get out? Trump is saying that his rallies and the enthusiasm are unbelievable. He truth bombed. He said, nobody has ever seen anything like it. We are flipping races all over the place. The fake news knows it, but they don't want to be truthful with their viewers. It's all happening. The Democrats never counted on this. And so he thinks it's going to be a big midterm surprise. He thinks Republicans are going to do well. The betting odds don't say that. But there is some hope. I saw a poll in Rasmussen, which does tend to lean right at this point in time, suggesting that the Republicans are actually doing very well with Hispanics. I warned that there are some polls suggesting a huge switch, even a 20-point switch from Republican to Democrat since 2024 with Hispanic voters. I do have some hope here because this does seem like a voting bloc. The Latinxes in my life are the exact type of people who might see an Abdul El-Sayed, who might see a Sam Piker, who might see some of these radical people who run the Democrat Party, a James Tallarico, and think, I don't want any part of that. It's the maybe I'm not like a hardcore Republican, but all that stuff these guys are doing. Do you guys catch Barack Obama is going to campaign with Abdul El-Sayed, a guy who suggested that October the 7th, where over 1,000 people were murdered by terrorists, including nearly 50 Americans. I think it's either 49 or 47 Americans. Dozens of Americans died by murder, by an execution, by a terrorist regime executing them. And Barack Obama is going to campaign with a guy who says it's just hurt people hurting people. These are sick people. They're dangerous. And we need to make sure each and every one of them lose. That's the show for today. Go in peace to love and serve the Lord. Thanks for listening.
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21: Breaking news this hour at Town Hall. I'm Bob Agnew in Washington. Tankers are moving again through a waterway that Iran tried to close.
22: Exports out of the Persian Gulf topped 14 million barrels a day last week, the first time since the Iran war began, up more than 200% from the March lows. A Swiss energy analyst says Iran's regime has lost control of the strait, and the only tankers still not getting through are Iranian. Tehran is still threatening traffic, but the oil is moving. Willie Nelson, Washington.
21: One of the world's wealthiest men has again taken his place as a member of a very exclusive club. In fact, he's thought to be the club's only member.
23: After his SpaceX stock rocketed 8% higher on Monday, CEO and founder Elon Musk became a trillionaire again. The stock price spike comes as SpaceX has been benefiting from AI infrastructure and other related agreements, Starship and NeoCloud government contracts. Rich Thomason reporting.
21: It sounds like it could be the making of Hollywood's next medical science fiction series, but it's all too real. The U.S. continuing to monitor reports of a Russia plague death involving a female researcher in Siberia. Correspondent Laura Winters has the latest reaction from Secretary of State Marco Rubio, who's traveling in Iceland.
24: Information continues to leak out about what actually happened to the Russian researcher in Siberia, who reportedly died after being exposed to plague bacteria in a broken vial. Secretary of State Marco Rubio asked if this lab death is possibly related to Russia's bioweapons program.
25: Maybe it's bigger than we thought. We don't know, but I think it would be reckless at this moment, given the limited information we still have, to speculate about what this might or might not be, or what this is or what this isn't. Suffice it to say, we're watching it very closely.
24: Laura Winters reporting.
21: A winning session so far. On Wall Street, the Dow is up by 276 points, the NASDAQ up 216. More from townhall.com.
26: 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You are listening to the O'Reilly Update. Coming up next, the news with Mike Slater.
27: Thank you, Bill. It is Tuesday, October 6th, 2026. Here's what's happening today in America. Boulder sues oil company. Big win in the Supreme Court. Another Chicago murder. And a major win in Brazil. That's all coming up. Then Bill is going to be here with your message of the day. But first, the Supreme Court heard oral arguments about a case out of Boulder, Colorado. That city sued ExxonMobil and an energy company. Justice Alito recused himself, so Boulder only needs 4 votes to win, unfortunately. The lawyer for the energy company said if Boulder's claims are allowed to go forward, some 90,000 municipalities across the country will have the ability to make national and international energy policy by asking juries to impose catastrophic damages on fossil fuel producers. His argument is that only the federal government can deal with matters of air and water pollution, not states or towns. Boulder is suing to recoup costs for, quote, deceptive marketing and the dangerous side effects of fossil fuels. The U.S. Supreme Court reversed a lower court's restriction and approved the Trump administration's plan to end temporary protected status for hundreds of thousands of Venezuelans. Now, the Supreme Court already ruled in a similar case, but that was only related to people who had TPS from Haiti and Syria. Well, now the Supreme Court says this administration can end TPS for Venezuelans as well. It's believed there are 500,000 Venezuelans in America with temporary protected status. A 7-year-old girl in Chicago was stabbed to death while walking down the sidewalk with her sister. The suspect murderer is a 48-year-old woman charged with first-degree murder. Of course, she's been charged with multiple crimes before, prior convictions for assault, attacked a bus driver. She was sentenced 2 years probation. She violated that probation by assaulting 2 shelter workers, sentenced to court supervision. The mayor of Chicago said no child should ever have to fear for her life simply walking through her neighborhood. This happened at noon. When will the people of Chicago just have had enough? Conservative and pro-American Flavio Bolsonaro beat the incumbent president Lula in an election in Brazil on Sunday. Bolsonaro won 47% of the vote. Lula, 45. So this could be the final round runoff on October 25th. But the eliminated third parties are nearly all on the right. So Bolsonaro is heavily favored. If he wins, that means during this Trump administration, the left has not won a single election in Latin or South America. And now nearly all of Latin and South America is pro-Trump and pro-America. A massive shift in our hemisphere in just 2 years. I'm Mike Slater from the podcast Politics by Faith. The great Bill O'Reilly has your message of the day. Next.
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4: 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Western civilization. And delivering common sense for the American people. Ladies and gentlemen, here's Scott Jennings.
3: Democrats say America is losing the war against Iran. This morning, we checked the scoreboard. Iran's military? Decimated. Currency? Worthless. An economy? Collapsing. My commentary ahead. House Speaker Mike Johnson joins me today from the campaign trail in Pennsylvania. With control of the House on the line, what is Magic Mike? Hearing from the voters, we'll find out. And 99 years ago today, a New York movie audience heard something that would change American culture forever. We'll take you back to the night that Hollywood found its voice. Hello, this is Scott Jennings, broadcasting for Salem, and today we again welcome our new listeners on C-SPAN. Our show is being simulcast on C-SPAN all week long. We're glad you're here. You can normally catch this show on Salem radio stations, coast to coast, and on the Salem News Channel app, which is available on any number of streaming services. And we broadcast live today from New York City, where on this day, 99 years ago, people filed into a movie theater on Broadway. The lights went down, the picture started, and for the audience, everything seemed perfectly normal. The actors moved across the screen. The story was told with music and words printed on title cards. That's the way movies had worked for years. But the studio behind this picture, Warner Brothers, had been experimenting with a new technology called Vitaphone. It could synchronize recorded sound with the pictures moving across the screen. And nobody had fought harder for this than one of the four Warner brothers, Sam Warner. Sam had pushed his brothers to bet on sound when much of Hollywood saw it as a novelty. He personally worked to get the very picture that would debut this night, ready for its New York premiere. But Sam Warner never got to see it. He died of pneumonia, literally, the day before the premiere. His three brothers also missed the movie, heading back to California for Sam's funeral. But in New York, as they say, the show went on. And during one musical number, the star finished his song. The audience applauded. And then something happened that moviegoers would never forget. Cut five.
5: Wait a minute. Wait a minute. You ain't heard nothing yet. Wait a minute, I tell you. You ain't heard nothing. You want to hear Tootsie? All right. Hold on. Hold on.
6: Lou, listen, play two, three choruses, you understand? And the third chorus, I whistle. Now give it him hard and heavy.
3: That was Al Jolson, and the movie was The Jazz Singer. Now, it wasn't the first motion picture to ever use recorded sound. In fact, most of The Jazz Singer was still a silent movie. But when Jolson looked out from that screen and said, "You ain't heard nothing yet," the audience went wild, and Hollywood heard the message. The silent era was ending. The talkies had arrived. Sam Warner had bet his future on the idea that movies could talk. He missed his triumph by one day. But Al Jolson was right. We hadn't heard nothing yet. The night The Jazz Singer changed the movies forever happened on this day, October the 6th, 1927. And speaking of Warner Brothers, some breaking Hollywood news today. The deal is done. Paramount has officially completed its takeover of Warner Brothers Discovery, a deal valued at about $110 billion, including debt. The new company is called Skydance, putting Warner Brothers, Paramount, HBO, CBS, and yes, CNN, all under one roof. David Ellison is in charge, and the new era begins today. I'll be over at CNN tonight at 10 Eastern if you want to check us out under the new management. From Hollywood to real life now, we begin with the war against Iran, although I suppose the way Democrats have been describing the war is nothing short of fiction. Today, we bring you the facts. The fact is, Trump was right. America has won. And no amount of anti-American political wishcasting can change that. For months, Democrats have argued that President Trump's strategy against Iran has failed, that America is stuck, that Iran is somehow stronger. Emboldened is a word I often hear on CNN panels. Democrats every day are calling for an American surrender to a terrorist regime that is on its last legs. Connecticut Senator Chris Murphy has been among the most explicit. Listen to this.
7: Donald Trump has lost this war. America is weaker. Iran is stronger.
3: Well, that's one take, but let's check out what's really happening in Iran today. In short, Iran and its economy are in deep trouble. The Iranian rial has fallen to another record low. One American dollar now buys roughly 2.7 million rials. Basically, it's a worthless currency. Iran's central bank announced it would sell as much as 2 billion American dollars through state banks in an effort to support the currency, and the rial kept falling anyway. Inflation there is around 85%. Iran's economy has contracted significantly. Teachers and nurses are leaving their professions because their salaries simply aren't keeping pace with cost of living. And Tehran has resorted to trying to control the prices of basic necessities. This weekend, Iran's oil minister resigned. Now, officially, we're told it was for personal reasons. Right. But it comes as Iran faces a severe foreign currency shortage and enormous pressure on the oil revenues that finance the regime. They haven't exported a drop of oil since mid-July, thanks to the U.S. naval blockade, and the money has all but run out. How did we get here? Treasury Secretary Scott Bessent laid out the strategy over the weekend. First came the military campaign. And before anybody rewrites the history of what the American military accomplished, let's listen to CENTCOM Commander Admiral Brad Cooper describing the damage that's already been done to Iran's ability to rebuild its military.
8: Iran has a significantly degraded threat, and they no longer threaten regional partners or the United States in ways that they were able to do before. Across every domain, they've been significantly degraded.
3: Now, that's the military part, but the strategy didn't stop when the bombs stopped falling. Then came the Iron Wall, the blockade, and now the economic phase. We call it Operation Economic Outcast. Here's Bessent explaining it, cut six.
0: Now we have Operation Economic Outcast, and we are the isolating them economically like it's never happened before. You know, right now, the score in terms of barrels out of the strait, U.S. about 1.1 billion, Iran zero. For the first time in history, since they started pumping oil, they will have no oil on the water this week. They will have no revenues.
3: No revenues. Bessent says that for the first time since Iran began pumping oil, there will be no Iranian oil on the water this week. A historic statement. Look what's happening inside Iran. Look at the currency, inflation, the purchasing power of ordinary Iranians. Look at the central bank throwing billions of dollars at the rial and watching it continue to sink. The Democrats in Washington, this means somehow Iran is winning. You know, for decades, Washington has acted as though America has only two choices in foreign policy. Choice number one, do nothing. Choice number two, invade somebody's country, occupy it, and spend 20 years trying to rebuild it. But there is another way to use American power. Use overwhelming military force to destroy the enemy's ability to threaten you. Use American naval power to choke off the revenue that finances the threat. And then use the enormous reach of the American economy and financial system to make rebuilding any of it extraordinarily difficult. Military power, naval power, economic power, one reinforcing the next. And that's what makes the argument we've been hearing from Democrats so striking. They've been demanding that America stop the pressure. Chris Murphy said America was losing. He was cheering for American defeat because he and his fellow Democrats are more invested in Trump losing than America winning. He actually says America's stronger, and he was hardly alone in doing so. At one point, Murphy said he was prepared to support what he himself described as a bad deal if that's what it took to end the war. Imagine if Trump had taken that advice. Iran isn't stronger. Its economy is collapsing. Oil sector stymied. Missile and drone forces. They'll need years to rebuild. Its navy's at the bottom of the ocean and its air force is decimated. And now the United States is attacking the regime's ability to finance the rebuilding of all of it. Keep the pressure on, Mr. President. And to my fellow Americans, it might be time to start asking your local Democrat why they are demanding the United States surrender to a defeated terrorist state. 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And maybe you'll share your story with us very soon. More news after this. It's Scott Jennings on Salem. Stay with us. Don't miss one of the most powerful documentaries of the year. Can You Hear Me Now? 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
1: Welcome back to the Scott Jennings Show here on Tuesday, October the 6th, broadcasting from a beautiful New York City today. It's crisp. Fall is in the air here in New York City, and it may be where you're listening today. And no matter where you're listening, whether you're catching us for the first time on C-SPAN because of the simulcast this week, or you're listening on one of the Salem radio stations or Salem network stations coast to coast, or whether you're picking us up on the Salem News Channel, the app, or one of the streaming services, many streaming services that carry Salem News Channel. We're grateful for you being part of this show and listening to what we have to say here on Common Sense for the American People. It's a big broadcasting time for those of us who carry the political news, because we're just less than a month away now from the midterm elections. Actually, let's talk a little politics now. I've got two stories from important Senate races. We begin in Michigan, where Democratic Senate candidate Abdul El Sayed has a rather interesting problem on his hand today. He and his own campaign apparently disagree about what country or countries he is a citizen of. Now, back in Back in January, the news outlet Washington Free Beacon uncovered an old academic resume from El Sayed's time at Columbia University. But of course, he went to Columbia. On that resume, under citizenships, El Sayed listed two countries, USA, Egypt. Pretty straightforward. But his campaign said that was a mistake. The campaign's explanation was that El Sayed had been told as a child that his grandfather had pursued Egyptian citizenship for him, something he was eligible for because his parents were born in Egypt. But when he later tried to verify it, the campaign says the family couldn't find documentation. So his campaign spokeswoman put out this emphatic statement: Abdul is not a dual citizen by any verifiable metric and never has been. That's what they say. All right, fine statement. Except today, the Free Beacon, still on the case, has uncovered video from 2016 when El Sayed was Detroit's health director. And this time it isn't a line on an old resume. It is Abdul El Sayed himself. Roll the tape. Cut eight.
2: First is that I carry dual citizenship, right? And I grew up spending most of my summers in another country.
1: I carry dual citizenship. His own words. So now we have two separate instances. An academic resume listing USA and Egypt, and Abdul El Sayed himself telling an audience that he carries dual citizenship. Now, we have his campaign saying the exact opposite, that he's never been a dual citizen. Who's right? You know, I put my money on Abdul El Sayed, knowing exactly where his loyalties lie. It's been a week of conundrums for El Sayed. He claims he's not a socialist, and he often decries money in politics. But last night in New York City, he held a major fundraiser with Mayor Zohran Mamdani and AOC, big socialists, and other prominent members of New York's anti-Semitic community. The money piece is eye-catching. Published reports put the top contribution level at nearly $60,000 a pop. Seems the socialists are doing pretty well in New York if they've got $60,000 for a fundraising ticket for an Egyptian from Michigan. Down in Arkansas, a follow-up on a story we brought you a couple of weeks ago. Senate candidate Hallie Schaffner said this recently, cut nine.
3: Every farmer will tell you, yeah, at one point we did, or still do, employ undocumented immigrants. And it's absolutely ridiculous that these folks are being rounded up, because they're hardworking people. They're some of the best people we know. And honestly, we'd trade five Americans for just one of them because of how hard they work. And why is it that there's no pathway for them to work here legally when they're good workers? We pay them well. They spend money here. They have family here.
1: Turns out she was telling the truth. A former senior employee of her farm operation also telling the Washington Free Beacon that Schaffner did, in fact, employ three illegal aliens on her farm. Former employee said Schaffner used the names and Social Security numbers of the workers' children on their tax forms, knowingly hiring unauthorized.

0: authorized workers and concealing their wages under the children's Social Security numbers could constitute illegal hiring, Social Security fraud, false tax reporting, and potentially identity theft. Sounds like Schaffner may be one of the most authentic Democrats in America when it comes to her attitude towards allowing illegal aliens into our country to take the place of American workers. More news after this. It's Scott Jennings on Salem. Stay with us.
1: If the leftists haven't had enough yet, there's more. This is the Scott Jennings Show.

0: Washington has buried the country under more than $40 trillion in debt, and now the Fed is raising rates to contain inflation. Meanwhile, the Iran conflict is driving energy costs higher, and American consumers are footing the bill. If your retirement depends entirely on Wall Street and the value of the dollar, you're trusting the same system that created this mess. 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
7: This is Hugh Hewitt for townhall.com. Social media influencer Hassan Piker is now the face of the Democratic Party. Piker wears his Mao jacket, hoses his Twitch audience down with absurd political takes. Piker uses social media to monetize the worst impulses of the extremes in American politics. In the course of doing so, he personally carried the most radical major party candidate in memory, Michigan Democrat Abdul El-Sayed, to that party's nomination for the United States Senate. Piker has now gone so supernova radical that some Democratic leaders have tried to rebuke him without even naming him, including House Minority Leader Hakeem Jeffries. It's not going to work. Piker and the socialist fever he represents is repelling the moderate Americans who love the country, especially in the Democratic Party. It should not be difficult to say. Voters ought to reject Hassan Piker, Abdul El-Sayed, Alexandria Ocasio-Cortez, Rashida Tlaib, and I could go on by name. They also ought to be rejected at the ballot box.
8: With XRN News, I'm Bob Agnew in Washington. California Governor Gavin Newsom is taking President Trump to task for suggesting Iran might want to destroy part of the Golden State. During a rally in Nebraska yesterday, the president argued that the war in Iran is worth the sacrifices Americans are making. Then he said, quote, they can take Nevada City and singled out Los Angeles and San Diego. Newsom called Trump, quote, deranged and dangerous. The president pays a visit to Maryland today after rallying supporters in Nebraska on Monday, with the midterm elections now less than a month away. The president headed to Baltimore, where he's scheduled to speak at the Sparrows Point Shipyard, an event hosted by defense technology firm Anduril Industries. SpaceX's stock shot up 8% on Monday. That makes CEO and founder Elon Musk a trillionaire. Once again, he had sunk below the trillion mark when the stocks were a bit deflated. On Wall Street now, the stocks are all doing well. The Dow is up 234 points. This is
9: The Scott Jennings Show on 860 AM. The Answer. He's the author of the best-selling book, A Revolution of Common Sense. Here's Scott Jennings.
10: Tuesday, October the 6th. Common Sense for the American People. Scott Jennings here on Salem, broadcasting live today from New York. Got a lot of things that have landed on the desk over the last few days. Some things we haven't gotten to in a while, but I feel like we got to shine some light on a few things here. Let's start with Wisconsin, shall we? A few days ago, a new poll came out on the Wisconsin governor's race. This is from the Marquette Law School. And the Democrat there is David Crowley. And it says he's supported by 49% of likely voters. And Republican Tom Tiffany is supported by 46%, with 5% undecided among all registered voters. Crowley was ahead by just 1 point, 46 to 45, with 9% undecided. So an extremely close race for governor up in Wisconsin. We did talk about the Republican Tom Tiffany a few days ago. You might remember he was in a plane crash recently. He was flying in a small plane, and it had to crash land in a lake, and he had to swim to shore. It was a harrowing experience. He did survive that and was not injured. We're keeping an eye on this, and the reason I bring it up to you today is because this is the time of the year when all the ads start flying, and I try to watch as many of them as I can. And Tom Tiffany's campaign has one of the most devastating attack ads that I've seen this cycle or in recent cycles. And you know, my theory on this is very simple. The best attack ads are the ones that use your opponent's own words in their own voice. We're not making anything up here. We're not inferring anything. This is an AI. We're not constructing an argument. We're giving you our opponent in their own words on an important topic. These always make the best and most effective attack ads. Tom Tiffany's campaign launched one yesterday. I'll show it to you now. Cut two.
11: And when it comes down to the immigrants, I'm not an ally. I'm an accomplice. I'm going to be with you no matter what.
12: In Dane County, a repeat drunk driver and illegal immigrant killed two teenagers.
11: I'm an accomplice.
12: In Fond du Lac, an illegal tied up and blindfolded a 12-year-old girl to rape her.
11: I'm an accomplice.
12: In Milwaukee, a drunk illegal immigrant killed a Special Olympian on his way to church.
11: I'm an accomplice.
12: David Crowley stands with illegal immigrants, not you.
11: No matter what.
10: That is some rough stuff from Tom Tiffany's campaign. Crowley saying, I'm an accomplice. I know everybody's talking about the economy. I know everybody's talking about affordability. And every election I've ever been involved in for a quarter century now, the economy's been the most important issue. But I'm telling you, this illegal immigration issue and the stark differences between the two parties on how to handle illegal immigration is a boiling undercurrent of this election. Because Democrats across the country have gone as far left as you can possibly go on this. You have Democrat local elected officials in blue states that are bending over backwards to invite illegal immigrants into their states and communities. You have them bending over backwards and using the legal system to try to keep immigrant and illegal immigrant populations on welfare. You have them bending over backwards to keep them from being deported, even if they have adjudicated deportation orders, even if they have committed violent crimes. And that's what makes this ad from Tom Tiffany so effective. You have illegal immigrants that have committed terrible acts against American citizens. And then you have the Democrat here, David Crowley, referring to himself as an accomplice. I mean, that's like something that a Republican would say about a Democrat. You're an accomplice to all these criminals. He's saying it himself. I'm an accomplice. Absolutely devastating stuff from the Tiffany campaign. I tend to think this is going to work. I tend to think it's going to work. People want to feel safe. There's a reason that Donald Trump was reelected. And a big part of it was that illegal immigration had gotten out of control and the Democrats had let it get away from them and, in fact, had decided to coddle all these illegal immigrants who'd come to the United States and commit violent acts, make our communities less safe. And so we'll keep an eye on this race. The polling is close in Wisconsin. I think I'm actually going there next week. I got to check the schedule, Hollywood Sean. I think I may. You know what, actually? I'm going to Oregon this weekend. There's a governor's race going on in Oregon where the Republican, Drazen, is actually up by a few points on a liberal Looney Tunes Democrat out there. And then I'm popping over to Wisconsin. So I'm going to check in on a couple of these gubernatorial campaigns out on the road here in the next few days. I'm going to go to Oregon and Wisconsin. When I come back, I'll give you a full report here on common sense for the American people. Let's go back to Michigan. Abdul El-Sayed. You know, it's interesting about this guy. He says a lot of things that are immediately debunked or are immediately used to expose him as a fraud. Recently, not recently, really throughout his whole campaign, he complains about money in politics. Talks about, we got to get money out of politics. But it turns out, while El-Sayed has been whining about money in politics, he's out here doing what Democrats do, and that's appear with the Soros family. Let's hear that. Cut three.
13: You are in Los Angeles with the Soros family. So my question is, how is this not taking money from billionaire oligarchs and power brokers?
14: So when individuals want to give to my campaign, I welcome their support. You know what I don't do? I don't call corporations. I don't call AIPAC.
13: You don't have to call the corporations.
14: Let me just finish my point. In my primary, I got outspent 11-1. 11-1. $70 million from outside super PACs, from AIPAC, from corporations, big pharma, big tech, DTE, our local utility company. You know who I've never called? I've never called one of them. But here's the difference. When you take their money and then you're in a position to govern on their issues, guess what happens? You turn a blind eye. You vote 19 times to keep prescription drug prices high. Individuals who want to support a campaign, that's different. Mike Rogers, how much money has he taken from corporate super PACs? How much money has he taken from AIPAC? How much money has he taken throughout his career?
13: I think that
14: so there's a big difference
13: there. The argument you're making is one that I think resonates with a lot of people across the country. I think people do feel that lobbyists and corporate money in politics is really removing the process from, you know, representing your constituents in your state the way you want to. But, you know, Chuck Schumer's PAC gave your campaign $30 million. Do you know where that money comes from? It comes from corporations. So, I mean, sooner or later, you're taking money that is linking back to, and you don't think that those interests, those people are going to circle back around to you in Washington and say, so, Senator, we gave this much money. They won't?
14: They won't. No, they won't. Because I've been very, very clear that I am not interested in doing the bidding of corporations.
10: So here's Abdul El-Sayed telling us he's the only pure candidate in America. Only he can withstand the taking of the contributions and the inevitable request for favors that follow. Such a joke. You know, he never answers a question straight up. It's all pivot. It's all deflection. It's all blame the Jews. You heard that there. Hey, we're going to get money out of politics, yet you're appearing with the Soros family. AIPAC! which is nothing more than a collection of Jewish Americans who want to participate in politics. Why aren't they allowed to participate in politics? You take money from Soros, he's allowed to participate. You take money from, you know, the socialists here in New York City last night. The reason El Sayed was able to appear on Fox News in New York yesterday is because he was in New York to do a fundraiser with Mamdani and AOC at an event where the ticket prices were nearly $60,000. But he's going to get the money out of politics? They'll never come and ask me for a favor. They know how pure I am. Never a straight answer. Never a straight answer. All right, let's talk about a good thing. Trump accounts. I think this is one of the best things Trump has done, by the way, in the second term. By the way, they're running these PSAs, and I noticed last night the president decided to stop paying for the PSAs with taxpayer money. He's going to pay for it out of his MAGA pack. That's a good decision. Had they been thinking about it, they would have run the PSAs on Trump accounts, which is a government program you can sign your kid up for. It would have been an unassailable thing to run PSAs on. That's what they can still do it. Trump administration has expanded the children's investment program, automatically creating Trump accounts for more than 60 million additional eligible children. Parents must still claim the accounts to manage them and allow contributions from family and employers. Qualifying American children born between 2025 and 2028 can also receive a $1,000 federal starter deposit. New rules allow charities to donate individual company stocks, giving more kids an early stake in America's economic future. Let's hear from the Treasury Secretary, Scott Bessent, about these Trump accounts. Cut four.
15: Every child deserves a financial stake in the future, and Trump accounts represent the most transformative policy in decades to give them one. Millions of families enrolled before the program even launched. And now, with automatic enrollment complete, I am pleased to announce that every child under the age of 18 has a Trump account waiting for him or her.
10: One of the best ideas they've had. I've even heard a few Democrats credit them on this. Trump accounts. That's what the PSAs should have been about that. There's still time. Finally, down in Texas, the Democrat candidate for Senate in Texas, James Tallarico, I know it's close. I know the Republicans are spending a ton of money, but you listen to this. Here's the latest unearthed audio from James Tallarico, cut 13.
16: I think we have to understand, especially for the white educators that are on this call, that these violent hierarchies, these systems, white supremacy, heteropatriarchy, economic exploitation, those things have colonized our own minds.
10: Does your mind feel colonized, dear listeners? If so, James Tallarico's got a message for you. What a bunch of woke gibberish. In fact, let's talk more Senate when we come back. Tim Scott of South Carolina, head of the NRSC, is here. Scott Jennings on Salem. Stay with us.
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10: All right, Tuesday, October the 6th. Common Sense for the American People. Scott Jennings here for Salem. If you are like me, you have paid into Social Security your whole working life. 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If you agree that Social Security should be protected, you can get involved in this debate and take the pledge today by visiting this website, aarp.org/we earned it. aarp.org/we earned it. That's a message from one of our sponsors here at the Scott Jennings Show, the AARP. All right, Tuesday, October the 6th. Thanks for being with us here on the Scott Jennings Show. We're hoping to hear from Tim Scott, Senator from South Carolina, here in just a moment. He's also the head of the National Republican Senatorial Campaign Committee, the NRSC, in Washington parlance. That's the group that is dedicated to trying to reelect a Senate Republican majority. It feels like the map has been expanding somewhat. I've been reading some information this morning, in fact, about South Carolina, where the Senate Leadership Fund, which is a super PAC, that's an outside group also dedicated to electing Republican senators. This group, SLF, in Washington parlance, is planning to spend $5 million in the South Carolina Senate race to support Darlene Graham against Democrat Annie Andrews. So this is a super PAC that's aligned with the Senate Republican majority, separate from the NRSC, but still spending a lot of money out there. And joining us now, actually, to discuss this and other news is the senator from South Carolina himself, Tim Scott. Welcome into the Scott Jennings Show, sir.
6: Well, thank you, Scott. I hope you're doing great.
10: I'm doing great. Thanks for taking a minute. I know you're busy right now with the elections in full swing. We were just discussing this investment that the Senate Leadership Fund is going to make in South Carolina to support Darlene Graham against Democrat Annie Andrews. You, of course, represent South Carolina. Tell us about the race. How are you feeling about it?
6: Yeah, look, I'm feeling really good about it. The good news is that the insurance policy, so to speak, has been purchased, and $5 million coming our way. Darlene leads in the polls now. The polls are a little too close for us, so we are making sure that with the record amount of money we have on our side to show up our map, we're going to leave no stone unturned. And the good news is Annie Andrews is a flip-flopper. She finds herself, really the best debate we could see is her debating herself, to be honest with you, Scott. She's changed her positions multiple times on stages that where she says she's for one thing and against the other thing. And so good news for us is that we have the right candidate, the right time, running against the wrong person at the wrong time. And so we're going to be successful here at home, but we're going to also expand our map into places where we have a chance to pick up seats like Minnesota, where we're already within the margin of error. Same is true in Michigan and New Hampshire. The map that we're looking at, Scott, is expanding, and that's really good news for us.
10: I love this Minnesota race because the polling there is very clear. Democrats are put out. Voters are put out with Democrats who've been running Minnesota state government, including Lieutenant Governor Peggy Flanagan. The fraud issue is clearly serious. Michelle Tafoya, the Republican, is one of your best recruits of the cycle. Yes. How do you read it? It's been kind of a blue state. Republicans don't win a lot of races there and haven't won lately. But Tafoya seems like she might have something. And Flanagan's, her advertising, simply put, is a little strange. How do you see that one going down?
6: Well, Peggy Flanagan is strange. So that is one of the things that's resonating with so many folks in Minnesota is that that Michelle Tafoya is the real deal. The fact of the matter is that fraud is the top issue in Minnesota, affordability being number two. Mm-hmm. The current administration, including Peggy Flanagan, failed the people of Minnesota. Clear as a bell. And so Michelle Tafoya comes to the table with the right stuff at the right time. She is resonating with the people in Minnesota. She is a Minnesotan. She is truly understands and appreciates the important issues facing the state. Having been raised and loving the state herself, she understands how to talk to the folks of the state. And having Peggy Flanagan on the other side, the contrast could not be stronger. Someone who's not only out of step, but just inconsistent with reality. We find ourselves right where we want to be. Every poll that I've seen shows this is a dead heat toss-up race.
10: Dead heat, and for somebody who's currently in office in Minnesota, Flanagan obviously struggling. Tim Scott from South Carolina runs the NRSC. We go to a break. More after this on Salem. Stay with us.
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26: Breaking news this hour at Town Hall. I'm Bob Agnew in Washington. New accountability at the southern border under President Trump. U.S. Customs and Border Protection officers at Southwest ports of entry have recorded more than 11,000 terrorism-related encounters in the past 11 months. Art Arthur with the Center for Immigration Studies says these are all migrants who under the previous administration would have slipped across the border between the ports.
27: It's really a marker for how many bad people entered the United States under the Biden administration who were never identified.
26: Efforts to tighten the border under President Trump include a combination of physical barriers, surveillance, manpower, and consequences for illegal entry that is forcing those who would cross the border to enter the ports. President Trump says the U.S. was ready to help Russia after a lab worker died after possible exposure to plague.
28: Russian officials said at first that a woman at an anti-plague research institute died from an unspecified form of the disease, then later said that the woman died from pneumonia. Some reports said nearly 200 people had been quarantined due to possible exposure. Before exiting the White House for a Nebraska rally on Monday, Trump told reporters that we're looking at it very strongly and offered assistance if needed. I'm Mark Mayfield.
26: It is shaping up to be a winning session on Wall Street. Right now, the Dow Jones Industrial Average up by 243 points, the S&P 500 up 56, and NASDAQ up by 226. The merger between Paramount and Warner Brothers Discovery at $110 billion. It's a big deal, as Matt Matson reports. It's now a done deal.
29: The new company is adopting the name Skydance. The $110 billion transaction is expected to result in thousands of job cuts because there will be so many overlapping roles. The transaction cleared a major legal hurdle last week. That's when a federal judge approved a settlement resolving an antitrust challenge brought on by California and 11 other states. I'm Matt Mattinson.
26: More of these stories.
30: Time now for the O'Reilly Update message of the day. On this Tuesday, I am again thinking about Iran. Last Wednesday, I was ushered into a meeting with President Trump and Secretary of State Marco Rubio at the White House. The primary topic, Iran, a very frustrating situation that will influence the midterm vote. It is inside America that the Iranian war is taking a heavy toll. The Democrats are calling the situation Trump's war or an illegal war. Apparently, the party would surrender to the mullahs. President Trump believes the U.S. intel that says Iran will soon collapse because food and other necessities are running out. To me, Iran has had more than enough time to be reasonable. The Strait of Hormuz, according to intel, is 70% open, and the Iranian people are ready to revolt. However, one final violent push will likely be necessary. If that happens, the Democrats and their media allies will run wild. That's a given. And sadly, many American voters will support the dissent. My analysis is not partisan. I want what is best for the nation and the state of Iran being neutralized is what's best. I'm Bill O'Reilly. I approve the message by writing it. You can reach me, Bill at BillO'Reilly.com, Bill at BillO'Reilly.com, name in town if you wish to opine. Now, John Concierge, remember when Joe Biden was president, I was paying $5 a dozen eggs. Last week, I paid $1.50. All right, that's a pretty big discount. With the exception of gas, most prices have stabilized in my area. It's not the way it is in a lot of areas. That's the problem. Eggs are down, that's for sure. Lloyd, Mitt Romney got a lot of flack for saying 47% of Americans would vote President Obama due to government dependency. While he was wrong about President Trump, that statement appears to be accurate. There's a lot of giveaways, but President Trump's giving money away, too. So everybody's giving money away. Not good. Al Smith, Bill, in regard to superintelligence, should say China's not going to have any restraint. They're going to try to dominate. Yet you want laws passed by Congress to restrict our development of SI. Not to restrict it, to oversee any kind of illegality. The big difference. John Reimer, Lexington Park, Maryland. I wrote you about 2 weeks ago stating this SI is the most profound issue of our lifetime. I'm anti-hysterica big time, but this is serious. You're advocating regulation, others calling for legislation, fail to understand. No one knows how to stop rogue AI. Yeah, they don't know the full horror of what may come down, but it's not too late to put structures in place. Follow my logic here. 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
10: Coming up in 60 seconds here on Tuesday, October the 6th, we'll hear live from the Speaker of the House, Magic Mike Johnson, who is driving around Pennsylvania today. We'll get a live report in just a moment. A couple of headlines. President Trump has approved executing Nidal Hassan by firing squad. According to the Pentagon, the former Army major killed 13 people in the 2009 Fort Hood attack. Army Secretary will set the execution's time and place. Wall Street hitting the fast lane today. The S&P 500 and the NASDAQ are crushing records yet again, fueled by a relentless tech rally and a big drop in crude oil prices. NVIDIA leading the charge as investors are ignoring any economic cautions that may be out there. Treasury yields are pulling back. Seems like the bulls are firmly in control today. And we have 4 weeks until Election Day. Control of the House is on the line. Joining us to make the case for keeping Republicans in the majority, the Speaker of the House, Mike Johnson, who joins us live from Pennsylvania. Mr. Speaker, welcome into the Scott Jennings Show.
2: Scott, so good to be with you, and great to hear your very important voice in these times, my friend.
10: Well, good to hear your voice, and good to know you're in Pennsylvania. Number of races going on out there. I think you are hitting several districts today. Why don't you start with giving us an update on your travels throughout Pennsylvania today?
2: Thanks, brother. Yes, we are on the campaign trail. We're 28 days away from the most important midterm in the history of America. That is not campaign rhetoric. Everybody knows this is real contrast election. So between now and Election Day, I'm going to be in 40 more districts across 22 states. I mean, I've been doing this all year. We've got much more left to do. And today I'm doing events, campaign events in five cities across Pennsylvania, a very important state for us. And I'll be with I have been with Congressman Scott Perry and Brian Fitzpatrick already today, and I'm headed to Ryan McKenzie and Rob Bresnahan's districts, and we feel very, very bullish about this election, my friend.
10: You've been traveling all over the country, Mr. Speaker. You've been meeting voters everywhere. What are you hearing from the people out there? Obviously, economy, affordability, these are the top issues in all the polls, but I'm interested in your direct conversations. When you're out there talking to voters, what are they telling you?
2: Well, if people get it, okay? They understand the stakes are so high. They understand this is a midterm unlike any other. This one really does decide the fate of the country. And, Scott, if somebody had told you and I 10 years ago that on the 250th anniversary of the greatest nation in the history of the world in November of 2026, in a midterm election, we would have the decision before the American people of whether we're going to keep the republic or go down this dark, dangerous road to communism, I would have rejected that thought. You would have as well. None of us could have foreseen this, but here we are. And that's exactly what we're facing. And what I'm seeing with my own eyes, okay, I'm just going to suggest to you, you can disregard all the national polling. It has been inaccurate for many cycles in a row. We all know that. They're oversampling Democrats and they're undersampling Republicans, true Republican voters, because they don't respond to polls anymore. And some of them are beginning to admit that. Pew Research admitted that a couple weeks ago. So set this polling aside. What I'm seeing with my own eyes, and I'm going to the swing districts and the places where we're in very tight races. There is an energy on the ground. There is an understanding that people know what's at stake, and they are not willing to turn our country over to the Marxist. And I feel very, very good about this. We're seeing energy, excitement. We have a fundraising advantage. We have a far superior candidates in the field and a great record to run on. You put all that together, I think we're going to have a great November.
10: Regarding the debate that's being had on the economy out there, I think Republicans ought to really think about leaning in here, because I think Democrats have gotten away with a great farce during this election cycle, which is that the prices that people are mad about have anything to do with Donald Trump at all. Most of the price increases that people are mad about happened on Democrats' watch. The president, according to the latest USDA data, has largely tamed food and grocery inflation rates, but all these price increases came under Democratic rule, and now Democrats are asking for people to put them back in charge. Do you feel like our Republican candidates are leaning into that debate and trying to remind voters there's two parties, two visions, and you got to remember who put us here in the first place?
2: Exactly right, and they are. And I'm telling you, in the 22 districts, more or less, they're going to decide the fate of the republic and the majority in the House. These candidates are making this case very effectively, and they're leading with the facts, Scott. You're exactly right. Republicans inherited a gigantic mess in every metric of public policy. After 4 years of Biden-Harris, we had to fix the Democrat failures. I mean, from wide-open borders to 40-year high 9.1% inflation to $5 gasoline. We know the job's not done, but look at the record of what we've been able to accomplish. I mean, even with our razor-thin majority in the House, and with obstructionist Democrats trying to stop us at every turn. Remember, they shut down the federal government for 120 days just in the last, this cycle, last 18, 19 months. That's a record. In spite of all that, we have delivered common sense wins. And it, you know, the big achievement, of course, the $4.6 trillion in tax cuts delivered. It's the largest middle and working class tax cut ever. We cut $1.6 trillion in rooting out fraud and wasteful spending. We have reversed all these Biden-era massive regulations that were burdensome and defied common sense and hurt the economy. We cut taxes on tips and overtime and Social Security and put more money in everybody's pocket. Thousands of dollars, depending on what state you're in. Huge benefits for working families. We got the lowest violent crime rate in 126 years. We have the most secure border in a half century. We haven't had a single illegal alien released in the country in over 16 straight months. We got Trump accounts for every child. We had first ever nationwide school choice program. The biggest drop in prescription drug prices in 60 years. We got companies bringing manufacturing back to America. We added 1 million private sector jobs. Inflation has held steady. It needs to come down further. We have the policies in place to do it. The wages are going up. We have more Americans working right now than in generations. Everything's moving in the right direction. And the idea that we would turn that right now over to a bunch of socialists is crazy talk. I mean, their solution to everything, as you know, you smoke them out on TV all the time. They just want to grow government. They want government to control every aspect of your lives and provide you with everything. You have to give up your freedom for that to happen, and it leads to human misery and suffering every time it's tried in history. That is not who we are as Americans.
10: That voice you're hearing, the Speaker of the House, Mike Johnson, who's out driving around Pennsylvania today campaigning to retain a Republican majority in the House. And we're grateful for his time today. Mr. Speaker, I want to hone in on the issue of immigration. I know everybody sort of wants to say maybe this is solved and this has fallen down the list of things that people care about. But I'm not so sure, because I think this issue is one of the starkest differences between the two parties. Republicans closed the border. Republicans are trying to get rid of violent illegal aliens out of the country. And Democrats have the literal exact opposite position. Open the border and keep everyone here. And on top of that, put as many on welfare as possible. Do you still see the immigration differences between the two parties as being potent in the debate over the next month?
2: It is. And the reason we're enjoying those lowest ever violent crime rates in 126 years is because we came back and restored common sense. We got back to the rule of law, these basic principles that have been part of the reason that America has become the greatest nation in the history of the world over 250 years. We got to get back to it. The barbarians on the other side are inside the gate. Now, remember when Reagan and previous generations of leaders used to warn us about Marxists and that philosophy, they were talking about a threat on a distant shore. We have these people now running for Congress, and they've won primaries around the country. And some of them are going to be elected to the House, okay? They put their policy and platform ideas on paper, and it's exactly what you just said. Scott, the DSA, Democrat Socialists of America, that's who's guiding the Democrat Party now in Washington. They want to abolish the border, police, and prisons, okay? They want mass amnesty for anybody who can claw their way across the border. They make no exception for dangerous criminals, murderers, you know, rapists, child traffickers. It's immaterial, because they don't believe in borders at all. They would shred the Constitution. They want to defund the Department of War. The very elements that maintain the rule of law and keep crime low and your streets safer, they want to defund. We can't do that. And when you put that stark contrast in front of the people, they make the right choice. Another thing Reagan used to remind us, you can trust the American people. When they are given the facts, they will do the right thing. And that's our challenge right now, is to make sure the facts are out there, understanding that the mainstream media is advancing the cause of the Democrats in a false narrative every single day.
10: That voice you're hearing, the Speaker of the House, Mike Johnson. We'll have more with him in just a moment. He's joining us live from the road in Pennsylvania today. 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More with the Speaker of the House, Mike Johnson. When we come back, it's Scott Jennings on Salem. 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
15: Ronald Reagan believed freedom was more than a political system or a set of laws. In 1988, he said, "Freedom describes the God-given condition of the human soul." For Reagan, liberty was not something government created. It was something government was called to respect and to protect. That idea sits at the heart of the American experiment. Our rights do not come from rulers, institutions, or political majorities. They belong to us by nature and by God. And when we understand freedom that way, our responsibility becomes clearer. Government may protect liberty. Laws may preserve it, but neither can give us what was never theirs to grant. Freedom begins with the recognition that human dignity and liberty come before government, not from it.
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0: let's say, and I'm not sure it's going to happen, but let's say Democrats and Hakeem Jeffries take over the House next year. How sure are you that they would immediately move to impeach President Trump?
1: It's guaranteed, probably on the first or second day. Remember, they've already filed articles of impeachment in this Congress. I mean, they're raring to go. And that's what you could expect. This is not going to happen. Let's just paint this alternative world, okay? Because I'm convinced, Scott, we can hold this majority, okay? It's not going to be a giant majority, but we'll hold it, defy history, and do it. It's only happened twice in 90 years that a sitting president's picked up seats for his party in that first two-year cycle. But we're the team that defies history and, you know, makes history all the time. So I think we'll do it. But let's say we did. Heaven forbid, okay? The radical left, the insurgent left that has taken over the Democrat Party would also take over the agenda. They would not be even working to pass legislation because, of course, President Trump would remain in the White House. They would turn every committee of Congress into an investigative body. Impeachment would just be the start, my friend. They would go after and investigate every waking hour, the president, the first family, his cabinet, donors of the party. They'll go after, you know, leaders of industry and business. I mean, it will be lawfare on steroids, like, unlike anything we've ever seen. And you have to ask yourself, if you're a voter, what would that mean for your family? That turmoil in Congress would roil the markets. It would unwind all the great strides and all the foundation we put in place to make the economy keep growing and take off like a rocket. And it would empower our enemies around the world at the most dangerous time. We cannot do that. And that is exactly what you would get under Democrat leadership in the House. And that's why we've got to hold it for common sense.
0: Let's talk about our enemies around the world, specifically our enemy Iran. Their economy is obviously spiraling out of control. Their currency is worthless. Their military is defeated. Their navy is at the bottom of the ocean. Their neighbors in the Middle East are allied against them. They haven't exported a drop of oil since mid-July. It's apparent the United States has won the Battle of the Strait of Hormuz. Yet, I hear Democrats every day, Mr. Speaker, calling on the United States of America to surrender to Iran. Why can't Democrats accept that Donald Trump was right and that the United States has defeated the Iranians here and that the oil is flowing and that we're safer because of it?
1: Because Trump derangement syndrome clouds their judgment on everything. I told the president a couple nights ago, I said, Mr. President, if you came out tonight and announced a cure to cancer, good news, America, we have cured cancer. We just need Congress to codify one section of law. I think every Democrat in Congress would vote against the cure to cancer because they just don't want him to get any credit or a win for anything. That's why they've obstructed everything in this Congress already, and yet we have this great record. But with regard to Iran, you have to remember, it's not just a Republican objective. It has been the objective of every administration for the last 50 years almost that we could not have Iran with a nuclear weapon. They're the largest state sponsor of terrorism. That would be a threat to freedom of Americans, the safety and security of Americans, and, of course, our allies around the world. When they got so close to nuclear capability, the president had no choice in the matter. We had to take that action. The Operation Epic Fury was an epic success. The Strait of Hormuz, agreed. We have prevailed. Now we have to wind this thing down. The Iranians are not trustworthy negotiating partners, of course. They lie, as some of them, as part of their religion. They can justify them as their religion to the infidels. Mm. And they're not, they don't want to resolve this. You have jihadis in charge who they will literally fight to the death and try to kill everybody who disagrees with them. So where does that leave us? What it's going to result in, I think, very soon, we're going to enter a new phase, because you're right, their economy has collapsed. They have nothing left. Scott Bessent, the president, everybody who's keeping tabs on this and keeping us up to date, keeping the American people up to date, are exactly right. I think that we turn a corner here very soon. I think they're trying to outlast the president to the election, thinking that it will do him some harm. But I think the smart people and the American people are paying attention. They understand what's going on here. I think Iran's on its last leg, and I think we can ultimately have a peace in that region, which will be good for Americans and everybody around the world.
0: That's the Speaker of the House, Mike Johnson from Louisiana. He joins us today live, driving around Pennsylvania. Mr. Speaker, you're in four or five different congressional districts today. Sir, I don't know if anybody's working harder for his party than you are right now, but we're grateful for your time today, and we thank you for joining us on the show.
1: Glad to be with you, my friend. Keep up the great work. I tell you all the time, you're a singular voice, and we've got to have you out there. I'm grateful.
0: Thank you, Mr. Speaker, for your time today. Mike Johnson, Magic Mike. I'm going to let him go, and I'm going to call him Magic Mike. He hates it when I call him Magic Mike, but that's what he is. Magic Mike. He's

0: Pull a lot of rabbits out, a lot of hats up in Washington under the dome. We'll see if he can pull one out here in the term election. We'll talk more Iran. McClain when we come back. It's Scott Jennings on Salem. Stay with us.
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10: With SRN News, I'm Bob Agnew in Washington. California Governor Gavin Newsom is... criticizing President Trump for suggesting Iran might want to destroy part of the Golden State. During a rally in Nebraska yesterday, the Trump argued the war in Iran is worth the sacrifices Americans are making. Then he said, quote, they can take out a city, and suggested Los Angeles and San Diego. Newsom called Trump deranged and dangerous and noted the president is advocating attacking more than 10 million Americans. Of course, the president was saying it in jest. Protesters are growing amid a sexual assault investigation at Cornell University. Yesterday, hundreds of Cornell students took part in a demonstration to protest universities handling the alleged rape in 2024. The Nobel Prize in Physics is going to an American professor, the Royal Swedish Academy of Sciences, announcing that it had awarded the University of Wisconsin-Madison professor Francis Hulsen this year's prize. This is SRN News.
11: 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The Answer. You've heard the narratives. Now get the truth. It's the Scott Jennings Show.
0: Tuesday, October the 6th. Scott Jennings broadcasting for Salem. Common sense for the American people. All right, Iran wants the world to believe that it can outlast America. Who really has the leverage here? What will it take to end the war on our terms? Joining us to discuss is Aaron McLean, former United States Marine, CBS News, national security analyst, free press columnist, and host of the excellent podcast, School of War. Aaron, welcome back to the Scott Jennings Show. Let's start here. Give us the battlefield scoreboard. Who has the upper hand right now, and what's the strongest evidence?
12: Scott, it's always great to be on your show. The United States has the upper hand right now. The evidence is that every day, something like approaching 20 million barrels of oil gets out of the Strait of Hormuz from countries like Saudi Arabia, Qatar, the United Arab Emirates, Kuwait, Iraq. That is to say, countries that more or less are aligned with the United States, or at least not our enemies. And zero barrels of oil get out from Iran every day. And that is enormously economically painful for the Islamic Republic, the Iranian regime. Meanwhile, the friendly oil, as it were, getting out keeps global energy markets basically functioning, even if the prices are high. So that situation is good for the United States. It's bad for Iran. Indeed, it's unsustainable for long term. But here's the key caveat, Scott. Iran can't allow that situation to continue. So I do think the coming month is a very dangerous month now, midterms. We have evidence that the Iranians were going to try to blow up the bomber. They probably are trying things right now that aren't succeeding. And if they get a shot through in a way that gets the American public's attention, we could be in for a very bumpy road.
0: Aaron, is that the Iranian regime's best

0: here for in the United States?
1: Yeah, I think we're in that phase right now where they see the writing on the wall, and so they really have no choice. If they, you know, they've been playing to win since February, which sounds kind of crazy, but they have believed to this day, they believe, I think, still, that they can compel the United States essentially to abandon the Middle East and leave it to them. And that has been their strategic goal since Khamenei was killed back on February the 28th of this year. That goal is starting to recede into the distance from them because of these financial difficulties. I mean, you can be a bunch of millenarian, global revolutionary Islamist thugs, but at the end of the day, you have to have cash. You have to have cash to pay the guy with guns. You have to have cash to pay the bureaucrats, the school teachers, maintain the roads, everything else. And so as they run out of cash, and if they don't succeed in resetting the strategic table here in a way that does compel the Trump administration in some way to change course, yeah, they're going to face a choice, and their choice will be make a deal that Donald Trump accepts and that Donald Trump can sell to the American people as an objective win, or face increasing levels of domestic strife at home. People need to get paid, and when they're not getting paid, you're going to run into real difficulties there.
0: Yeah, this is an interesting situation, and my question is, how quickly could things spiral out of control? When the money runs out, I mean, we already see reports, I think it was in the New York Times this week, you've seen nurses and paramedics, other kinds of people leaving their jobs because their salaries just aren't sufficient because of the rapid inflation there. How quickly could you see Iranian society spiral out of control to the point where the regime simply wouldn't be able to maintain any sort of social or civil control?
1: Well, this, Scott, I'll praise you because this is exactly the right question to be asking, but then I'm going to disappoint you by saying there's no way I can answer that. I actually think that even our intelligence community, you know, properly conceived, like a CIA that always called it right, which, you know, has not always been the case for our Central Intelligence Agency, like they couldn't answer it. It's an unanswerable question because any economy, especially the economy of a country as big as Iran, is so large and so complex. It's very, very hard to track. To even conceive of what you would measure and how to come up with a reasonable answer to that question is an enormous project. So the quick version is it could be next week and it could be months and months from now. You know, that's the difficulty here is economic warfare can take some time. And what you'll see the regime trying to do is they'll try to kind of reset expectations. They'll try to rally people to the flag, tell them this is all for the long-term success of the revolution. The problem, of course, that they have is that the majority of Iranians don't actually support the revolutionary regime. And here's what I would be looking for, Scott, is when you see trouble in the streets, and it has bubbled up here and there since January, not like we saw back in January, but you have seen little demonstrations here and there. When you see trouble in the streets and when streets, we see, you know, bureaucrats who haven't been paid out in the streets, when you see local police, maybe not the really high end, you know, revolutionary ideologues, but the cops refusing to maintain order because they haven't been paid. Those are the key indicators. That's when you'll know that they're losing control. We haven't seen it yet. We may not see it next week. We may not see it next month. These things can take time. And that's why, for as much as I do believe the Trump administration has the upper hand right now, I don't want to sound like I'm suggesting that the road ahead is smooth. I think it's potentially quite bumpy.
0: Aaron McLean is CBS News national security analyst. He writes a column for the Free Press, and he hosts the School of War podcast. He's our expert conversation today. Aaron, I want to talk about the nuclear material, because when we got into this, that was the principal reason. We have to stop Iran from being able to produce a nuclear weapon. It seems to me in order for the president to go to the American people and declare victory, he needs to be able to definitively say they cannot make a nuclear weapon. So I'm going to ask you this way. Can he say that today? And if not, what would he need to do in order to get to that point?
1: He can't quite say it today. He can say accurately that the Iranian nuclear program has been grievously damaged between the strikes back in the summer of 2025 and then the events of the most recent war. It has been battered, literally. I mean, the facilities are blown up. A lot of the key players are dead. The highly enriched uranium, the highly fissile material that exists is not in a position to be turned into a bomb anytime soon. But that's not quite the same thing as being able to say they can never make a nuclear weapon. So here's, I think, what would have to happen for that to be represented. One, that highly enriched uranium would have to come out. It would have to be disposed of in some way that is satisfactory to the administration. And to me, that means it has to come out of Iran. Realistically, you're not going to do that by military operation. We talked about that a lot back during the peak of the war. It would be an extraordinarily dangerous and risky thing to do in the face of Iranian opposition. So it probably has to come out as a result of some sort of deal. Two, there's this place called Pickaxe Mountain. It's being constructed deep under a mountain in the middle of Iran. It is sort of the remaining facility that's not operational yet, but it is designed to make nuclear weapons deep, deep underground, even out of the reach of the weapons that we've used so far to strike that strike their program. So that would have to be dealt with. And three, there'd have to be some sort of monitoring, real monitoring, allowed by the Iranians anytime, anywhere access by whether it's the United States, the IAEA, what have you, but that's real and meaningful and not a bunch of BS like sometimes in the past in practice these monitoring schemes have been. I think if you get those three elements, you do have the ability to say they'll never get a nuclear weapon. But obviously the Iranians have not been in any mood to agree to any of that. I did think it was interesting a couple of weeks ago, the president started talking about how nuclear was going to have to be part of a deal again. We went through several months there where it seemed like just resolving the strait was going to be enough. I think that he's confident right. talking about the nuclear issue again is a sign of his own increased confidence that he does have the upper hand.
0: Aaron, how much of the monitoring has to be done on the ground? I've wondered at the end of this. I mean, it seems to me, however it ends, we're going to have, you know, Operation Eternal Vigilance or, you know, whatever they end up calling it. And I assume that's going to mean aerial assets and other assets in the region. How much of this monitoring can be done without people having to go inside of Iran? Can we watch these things closely enough from satellites and overflights?
1: Well, you know, I'd connect that back to my comment on facilities like Pickaxe Mountain. If the facilities are, you know, first of all, there's zero enrichment as part of a deal, which is a place where we were as a bargaining position some months ago, and then you didn't hear much talk of it. If we hear more talk of that, which I would be for, and there is no enrichment occurring in Iran, then that reduces the risk of any suspicious activity. If there are no real facilities out of reach of American weapons, then that reduces the risk. So it's all a question of how much risk you're willing to accept. At the end of the day, you know, an Iranian regime that does allow for full access on the ground to its facilities is kind of a regime that's changed in its character fundamentally anyway. You are sort of asking for a kind of regime change, so to speak, when you have a regime that's willing to allow that. So one way or the other, though, that nuclear material has to come out. Pickaxe has to be downgraded to something that can't be used anymore, and the Iranians have to be transparent about their activities.
0: Aaron McClain is a former United States Marine. You catch him on CBS News doing analysis of national security issues. You can read his columns in the Free Press, and you should listen to his excellent podcast. It's called School of War. Aaron, stick around. I've got a few more questions for you. First, I want to tell our listeners about why you should call our friends at Noble Gold. 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
0: All right, home stretch here of The Scott Jennings Show on Salem, talking to Erin McLean, CBS News National Security Analyst. Among other things, Erin, I want to shift focus to another conflict, and that is the ongoing war between Russia and Ukraine. We've seen reports lately that Ukraine has launched a massive drone assault on Moscow, killing at least two people. We've seen these drone swarms going over the Moscow region from Ukraine. We've seen Russia striking bridges in Kyiv. We've seen Ukraine hitting oil refineries. There's a lot of back and forth. Where does this war stand right now? And I think the average American just has one question. How close are we to this even being possibly coming to a resolution?
1: Well, that one's easy to answer, Scott, but it's not a happy answer, which I don't think we're close at all. I don't see the conditions right now for an agreement between Moscow and Kyiv. You know, what's happened over the course of the last couple years is for the war overall, Moscow thought it was going to win this war originally because Ukrainian resistance would just collapse and they would be welcomed as liberators. That didn't work out. Then they thought they were going to make progress on the battlefield and grind Ukraine down because Russia is a much bigger country. Ukraine much still very big, but much smaller than Russia. And so they'd lose ultimately on the battlefield. Well, that's not really working out either. Russian battlefield progress on the ground is very slow. So now we're in the phase that we're in where Russia is just trying to pound Ukraine into submission through this huge strategic air campaign, just gets huger by the month. Ukraine, of course, as you just pointed out, has responded. They've got their own strategic air campaign pounding targets in Russia. And this pendulum kind of keeps swinging back and forth in technological advances. So now the Russians have introduced these jet-powered drones, which are just hammering the Ukrainians. They're intercepting far fewer of them than they were the older, slower kind of drones. The Ukrainians will probably figure out some kind of countermeasure there soon enough. They're working on it, obviously, as a priority right now. And this is just entering this difficult, terrible phase of these dueling strategic air campaigns, both countries pounding each other. The Ukrainians probably taking more damage than the Russians. But the Russians, you know, when this damage occurs in Moscow, what Putin has to do is he has to keep his elites walled off from the war. He has to keep them from suffering the consequences. When you're blowing up stuff in Moscow, it's hard to do that.
0: Talk to me about these refineries. We have high diesel prices in the United States. Part of the issue here is refining capacity internationally has gone down. Some of that's in the Middle East, but some of it is because Ukraine has hit these Russian oil refineries. Ukraine and Zelensky are saying they're going to double down on refinery attacks, even though President Trump has said, knock it off. Where do you see that going here? I mean, I guess it's in Ukraine's best interest to continue to attack the Russian energy infrastructure, but that may keep diesel prices somewhat high.
1: That's exactly right. So this is part of this Ukrainian response to the Russian strategic air campaign in Ukraine, which certainly does not discriminate amongst targets. Energy targets, military targets, civilian targets, the Russians swing at anything, and the Ukrainians are swinging back. And yes, absolutely, the president is right when he says that this is contributing to elevated diesel prices or the prices of refined products around the world. I think you'll remember, Scott, John McCain once characterized Russia as a gas station with a nuclear arsenal. As a gas station, it's operating at about 50% capacity right now because of these Ukrainian strikes. And they are spectacular. I mean, they're hitting stuff in St. Petersburg with these drone attacks. And, you know, for listeners who don't, or viewers who don't have their map out right now, that's on the other side of Russia from Ukraine. It's quite a distance up there to the north. So it's an effective campaign from the Ukrainian perspective. But yes, it absolutely does contribute to elevated prices.
0: Final question for you. I've got about 30, 45 seconds here. President Trump struck a deal with Denmark at the United Nations to increase U.S. oversight of security in Greenland. You in favor of this deal? Are you happy with it?
1: I'm happy with the deal. I'm glad that this issue is behind us. It was causing a lot of tension with some of these European countries that, frustrating as they are at times, we do have common interests with them. The conversation about Greenland is totally justified. It's always been totally justified. And the question is, how do we get as much out of this strategic terrain as we can without nuking our other relationships? It seems like we're on the path to that now.
0: All right. That voice, our national security expert today, comes from Aaron McClain, former United States Marine, CBS News national security analyst, a columnist for the Free Press, and host of the School of War podcast. Aaron, I know you put out a couple of episodes a week. You interview interesting people. And if you're interested in these sorts of topics, I highly recommend you get on there and subscribe to the School of War podcast. Aaron, thanks for your time today. Appreciate you joining the show.
1: Thanks, Scott. Appreciate it.
0: All right, Aaron McClain. He's a good one to follow. You want to keep up with what's going on in Iran and other conflicts around the world, I highly recommend Aaron McClain. It's why we have him on the show. And that's going to do it for us here. Day number two of the big C-SPAN simulcast is in the books. Who knows what other important guests will pop on later this week? You'll have to tune in to find out. Thanks for listening. We'll see you tomorrow. Scott Jennings on Salem. More news after this.
6: Foundations of Freedom, a look at America's founding principles and the leaders who shaped our nation.
7: Ronald Reagan believed freedom was more than a political system or a set of laws. In 1988, he said, "Freedom describes the God-given condition of the human soul." For Reagan, liberty was not something government created. It was something government was called to respect and to protect. That idea sits at the heart of the American experiment. Our rights do not come from rulers, institutions, or political majorities. They belong to us by nature and by God. And when we understand freedom that way, our responsibility becomes clearer. Government may protect liberty. Laws may preserve it, but neither can give us what was never theirs to grant. Freedom begins with the recognition that human dignity and liberty come before government, not from it.
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14: Breaking news this hour at Town Hall. I'm Bob Agnew in Washington. The future of a permanent daylight saving time bill is undecided with no clear path forward.
15: That's according to Senate Majority Leader John Thune. The South Dakota Republican told Politico that President Trump feels strongly about supporting the legislation, but there's no consensus on it yet. The House passed the Sunshine Protection Act over the summer, and Trump has made it a priority less than a month ahead of Election Day. But with experts discussing the negatives to permanent daylight saving time, the legislation now sits in the Senate, which isn't scheduled to return to the Capitol until the week of November 9th. I'm at Mattinson.
14: Student protests have erupted across France, and the nation is struggling to respond. Harry Cole is editor-at-large for The Sun and says the demonstrations have moved well beyond mere student complaints about school conditions.
16: Well, yes, the French government are acknowledging there are legitimate concerns, but provocateurs and agitators are now getting involved.
14: The demonstrations began as a protest in support of striking teachers at a suburban high school near Paris. Florida's outbreak of locally transmitted dengue fever shows no signs of letting up anytime soon.
17: I wouldn't say it's ramping up or wrapping up.
18: Dr. Carla Fry with the State Health Department joined local mosquito control officials for an update on dengue. She says the outbreak is fed by mosquitoes biting infected people who don't know they have the disease. Mosquito control officials say they're keeping up spraying while helping Hillsborough County with extra resources. The state has 252 confirmed local dengue cases, 223 of them in Hillsborough. Gordon Bird, Tampa.
14: Meanwhile, the U.S. continues to monitor reports of a Russia plague death involving a female researcher in Siberia.
19: Maybe it's bigger than we thought. We don't know.
14: That is Secretary of State Marco Rubio, who says the U.S. is keeping a close eye on the situation as well. He says there's no telling exactly what the U.S. may do in response. Also, at SRNNews.com, the Dow right now doing well. It's up about 300 points. More at Town Hall.
20: Now the O'Reilly update brings you something you might not know. 65 years ago today, President John F. Kennedy advised Americans to build fallout shelters should the Soviet Union use atomic weapons against the USA. Here is the story. America dropped two nuclear bombs on Japan in August 1945. In response, the Russians under Stalin began to develop their own nuclear program. Tensions rose between America and the Soviet Union in the early 1960s. First, the Bay of Pigs invasion of communist Cuba, then the construction of the Berlin Wall. By the fall, the Soviets began testing new bombs over Kazakhstan. On October 6, 1961, President Kennedy released the following statement. There is need for a nationwide understanding of what each level of government, each private organization, and each citizen can do to bring about and maintain the best attainable protection for the civilian population against the major effects of a thermonuclear attack, unquote. The following July, JFK addressed the nation.
2: I hope the hearings are held. I hope they can be held this month. I hope we'll secure the money we requested. As you know, within the last 10 days, I've sent up a supplemental appropriation request for around $35 million for the distribution of food throughout the country, which would be available in case of an attack. These matters have some rhythm. When the skies are clear, no one is interested. And suddenly then, when the clouds come, and after all, we know we have no insurance that they will not come, then everyone wonders why more hasn't been done about it.
20: Before his assassination, the Kennedy administration built more than 100,000 shelters beneath buildings, playgrounds, apartments, public schools, and hospitals. Private families constructed 200,000 shelters. And here's something else you might not know. 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Instead, FEMA has shifted its focus toward emergency evacuations. Here's my question. To where? 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

0: Welcome back to the Hugh Hewitt Show. I'm guest host Kurt Schlichter, senior columnist at townhall.com, retired United States Army colonel, and the author of the new book, American Warlord, which comes out in about 1 month from today on Election Day. You should go order American Warlord at Amazon. I've got to warn you, it's selling really well. American Warlord, it's going to be a hit. You need to get yours so that you get it on the first printing. Oh, also senior columnist at Town Hall. Hey, one of the great joys of being on the Hugh Hewitt Show is getting to have folks like my next guest, who is Matt Continetti. He is, you're the Washington opinion correspondent. How'd you get that gig anyway?
1: I'm not sure what gig you're talking about. I'm a columnist for the Wall Street Journal,
0: and I work at AEI.
1: Yeah.
0: I'm sorry.
1: Sorry. I like the gig. I'll take it. You know, I have about five, but I'm happy to add that one too, Kurt.
0: How come everybody has like five gigs?
1: It's how to get by in today's Washington. One is not enough. Everyone has a side hustle in America's economy these days.
0: So basically, AEI, would you call that your Uber or DoorDash?
1: That's my home. So it's kind of, I guess it's my Airbnb. That's where I hang my hat.
0: Now, I'm senior columnist over at Town Hall. When I write my stuff, unlike for the very short time I wrote for the New York Post, they basically print what I write. The New York Post edited, by the time I was done with the editing process, they could tell me my colon was free of polyps. How intense is the Wall Street Journal editorial process for your columns?
1: For my columns, it's a pretty light touch. I have great editors at the Wall Street Journal. We're very collaborative. I throw ideas to them, and they talk about them with me, and then I turn in my copy, and pretty much what you read in the paper or online is how I wrote it.
0: I wrote my Thursday column. I got my idea. I got out about 1,400 words. I write long in about an hour. How long does it take for you to do yours, and how long are your columns typically?
1: Oh, well, that's a great record for you. My columns are between 850 and 1,200 words, and it usually takes me 3 hours, I'd say, to write them from start to finish.
0: I know it's a cliche, but it's harder and slower to write shorter, isn't it?
1: Yeah, you have to be more selective. You do. I mean, if you write long, you can just kind of put it all out there on the page. And then I like to go back and edit, maybe trim. So, yeah, I think if you're writing a first draft, just get it all out there. Don't really worry about how many words you've put on the paper. But then you can always go back and cut.
0: Do you type the initial or do you dictate it?
1: I'm all computer.
0: You're all computer.
1: All computer. I type it out. Yeah.
0: Do you use AI at all?
1: No. Sometimes,
0: really?
1: For research, if I have a question, I found that the Google AI has basically turned into another way of search. So if I put a question into Google, I get an AI answer. So oftentimes that's how I research.
0: Well, what I'll often do is I'll dictate out a column. I will do an initial grammar spell check and an initial read through on the word processing program I use. Then I'll take the whole thing and I'll go over to Grok and I'll say, hey, I'm writing a Town Hall column for Thursday. I want you to fact check it, spell check it. Leave the tone, the snark. I want you to tell me everything you changed. Give me a new version. Don't change any of the attitude, and I want you to tell me what you think of it. Is it persuasive? Is it good? And I'll put it up there, and I'll look at it, and I'll ignore its criticisms, of course. But I'm finding it's very helpful in the sense that it catches a lot of awkward turns of phrases. It'll point those out. I go back and change a significant number of them because it doesn't, Grok doesn't have a sense of humor, and I was a stand-up comic.
1: Right. No, I've heard a lot of writers doing that, kind of testing AI as an editor, and it does catch a lot of things. And I've sometimes when I'm using AI, I'll say, hey, what has someone written on X subject, and what are the best arguments for that position or something, a way to kind of steel man arguments and such. It has such a variety of uses. I can see a lot of different ways writers can make the most of it while still putting their own words on the page.
0: You know, I think, Matt Continetti, I think AI, when you're just a normal person, I'm not trying to discover new drugs. I'm not trying to, do particle physics or create a deadly virus in my basement. I'm finding AI is very useful for doing the things I could do myself faster. Mm-hmm. Is that your experience?
1: I don't think I do. A lot of people are using the AI agents. I still haven't figured out what an agent is. And yeah, I don't think I'm organized enough to have my agents do tasks for me. So I guess I'm very 20th century in that sense. But, I do like AI. They're great. AIs are great at recommendations. What I found, Kurt, is if I like a book or I'm interested in a historical subject, I'll ask the AI, hey, tell me what are the best books written on this subject, or I really liked this book. Can you recommend others books like it? And they come up with some very interesting titles that are real. I always double check real titles that otherwise I never would have heard of. So that's kind of how I use it. But I think what the extraordinary thing about AI is anyone can use it in their own way, you know? And,
0: yes.
1: And I think that's what leads to such wonderful innovations. And, you know, we don't want them to use it to construct the next virus. We have enough problems with gain-of-function research as it is. But if you're using it to solve a math problem, if you're using it to get better at chess, to learn about a new subject, to help design a course, I mean, I'm all for it.
0: Well, Matt Continetti, speaking of designing organisms, there was yet another leak in another bio lab. This time, I believe it's Irkutsk in Russia, pneumonic plague. I was a chemical nuclear biological warfare officer early in my career in the military. And frankly, this stuff scares the hell out of me. Does it scare you?
1: Yes. This is a very disturbing story out of Russia. And because Russia, like China, is an authoritarian system, you can't really trust what little information we're even getting from it. And so if I were a policymaker, if I were anybody, I'd be keeping an eye on this story that's coming out of Russia.
0: Yeah, we all remember Chernobyl. And I highly recommend the Chernobyl docudrama. I thought that was outstanding, even though the guy who wrote is a damn communist who was writing something critical of communists and didn't occur to him. But enough about Digger and the rest of Hollywood. You mentioned agents a moment ago. Let's talk about a different kind of agent. Did you see the story where the German BND, that's their intelligence agency, just arrested the guy who was in charge of it 20 years ago as a foreign agent? They haven't said what country, but I'm guessing Russia.
1: Yeah, but what a fascinating story out of Germany. And, I mean, this could be just a huge scandal, I'd imagine, in German politics. Seems like the investigation started with the authorities looking into a kidnapping plot, and then they wind up with this, the former head of their intelligence service working for another power. I think it shows kind of the crisis of German politics that we're looking at right now, Kurt. I mean, you have an extremely unpopular chancellor. You have the rising alternative for Germany, the AfD. You have just a real divide between the elites and the population over the issue of immigration, the issue of security. What a mess. What a mess Europe is compared with the United States. You know, we talk about our problems in the United States, and we have problems, so I think the Trump administration has made great strides in fixing many of them. But then you look over what's happening in Germany, you look at what's happened, the riots that are going on in France right now. Man, am I lucky to be an American.
0: Well, you sure are. I spent time in Germany twice under NATO command, and so I feel like millions of Americans personally invested in what goes on over there. And I've got to say, I was told that, you know, you're going over, you're defending the free world, and then I hear the German chancellor get out there and say something to the effect of, well, you know, free speech is great, you just can't actually have free speech. And the same with Macron. Can America and Europe, since we clearly don't share the same values anymore, can we remain allies the way we were?
1: I think so, but it's going to take a lot of effort. I mean, you looked at, just take Germany for an example. You know, the deindustrialization of Germany is one of the untold stories of the past 20 years. Germany was a manufacturing industrial powerhouse, and yet because of net zero and the climate change fantasy, they've deindustrialized themselves and outsourced much of their production to China. That's a path America cannot follow.
0: We absolutely cannot. Matt Contineni, please stay over to the next segment. I want to talk about Cy Cornell. I'm Kurt Schlichter, guest hosting for Hugh Hewitt. Stick around.
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3: Millions will vote soon, but do they really know the issues? 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
0: Welcome back to the Hugh Hewitt Show. I'm guest host Kurt Schlichter. I'm joined by John Ashbrook of the Ruthless Podcast, which I never miss. John, thank you for adding an extra Ruthless Podcast every week before the election. Are you guys being run ragged by the demand?
1: Yeah, but you know, you think about all those people out there knocking doors, trying to win this election. It's the least we could do. It's a lot of fun, Kurt. Thanks for having me on.
0: Well, I'm always glad to have you on. You are an election pro. And let me ask you about those guys knocking doors. I'm told James Blair and the rest of all the president's men have this get out the vote thing down to bring in these low propensity voters. How are you feeling about that effort?
1: Well, they certainly seem to think so. You know, there's been an awful lot of conversation about the turnout of these low propensity Trump voters in 2018 and 2022, and how's it going to work in 2026. And if you talk to Blair, you talk to La Civita, they think they have that magic sauce to get them out. And a lot of it goes to the president. And, you know, all

0: I think Ohio is one of them where the Trump voters will turn out. I think Iowa is a state where the Trump voters will turn out, because these are people who know the stakes in these elections, and they know what it means if you put a DSA person in to represent you in the Senate.
1: Well, I'm still trying to get my head around the idea that Iowa and Ohio are competitive. I can't buy it. I wrote a column in Town Hall the other day about polling. And it seems to me, I did a little unofficial poll of my own. How many of you guys actually, hardcore conservatives, how many of you guys actually talk to pollsters? And between people who never get called and never talk to pollsters, that was 81% of the 3,000 people who reached out to me. I'm not pretending that's scientific, but there's a lot of art to this science of polling, too. I'm thinking that maybe we're missing a lot of Trump voters, because every pinko commie and leftist weirdo out there is just aching to tell the pollster how politically correct they are.
0: Yeah, you know, Kurt, you're not wrong, and there is some science behind this, and my best evidence of that is conversations I've had with pollsters who are doing this for a living, whose polls aren't necessarily public. You know, the best pollsters are the ones who are providing information to a candidate, to a super PAC, based on years and years and years of data and observation. And those polls are very rarely made public. And the decisions that these campaigns and these super PACs are making based on that data are often very tightly protected. Of course, the polls that you see are from the New York Times, are from liberal groups, are from NPR. And, you know, what we have learned over the past several cycles is that those groups of pollsters who are putting polls out for public consumption have often missed the mark. Now, a lot of the pollsters I have talked to will also say the same thing that you just said, that it's harder to get a conservative Republican on the phone with somebody who's asking them questions. It just is. You know, your experience is not unique, I guess is what I'm saying. But what these pollsters who are looking at the inside of these campaigns are telling Republicans is that the environment is very bad. But that's something that we've known. I mean, you, Kurt, you could have predicted on the day President Trump won the election in 2024 that 2026 midterm was going to be a difficult cycle for the party in power. It was going to be a difficult environment no matter what happened. So we're not in a position that anybody wasn't expecting. The question is, what are you going to do about it? Are you going to be black-pilled and be like, oh, nope, can't win, we're done here? Or are you going to go out and run the best campaign you possibly can based on the data with a message that resonates with your specific state or with your specific district? And there are an awful lot of campaigns who are doing it the right way out there.
1: John, let me put you on the spot, and let's go round robin about some of these races where you think that they'll end up. How about my new adopted state of Texas? You think that Texas is going to elect that blasphemous vegan imp?
0: Here's the thing with that Senate race and James Tallarico. His image 1 month ago was extremely soft, meaning that political people like you and me who are consuming this information on a day-to-day basis were very familiar with him and all the crazy things he has said. But there are an awful lot of people who are likely to vote who are less familiar. There has been a gigantic investment from Texas PAC into making sure that he is introduced to those people based on his lunacy, which really defines that guy in a very, very real way. And his image has started to move. And there's a saying in polling, just to go back to the polling thing, there's a saying in campaigns, a saying in polling, that information flow, the ads that are coming in, informs the image of the candidate. The image of the candidate informs the ballot. So it's sort of a three-step process. And in the case of James Tallarico, the information flow is still informing his image, and we're going to find out whether it works on the ballot in November.
1: Well, that complies with what I found here. I talked to some regular, normal Republicans, not lunatics like me, and they're like, yeah, he seems a little odd. I really don't know a lot about him. But with $200 million, you can find out a lot about this guy, and there's plenty to find out, and I'm guessing there's more that's going to come.
0: Mm-hmm. No, that's right. I mean, it's endless. I

0: still cannot believe that Democrats nominated him. You know, in a state like Texas with so many people and so many Democrats, you'd think that there was one Democrat who is a little bit more normal who they could have nominated, but they chose a lunatic.
1: How about my girl, Susan Collins? How do you think she's going to do against the guy who, well, took his, I guess he met his second cousin at Cornell?
0: If you talk to the people who are working that main race as closely as the people I've talked to, they say that they have seen more investment in the main race than they did 6 years ago at this time, even more than they did 12 years ago at this time. And I will say something about Susan Collins. She has beaten an awful lot of different types of candidates. She's never run against a lunatic like Troy Jackson. You know, you mentioned the cousin thing. There's been a lot of news about his, you know, inside of the family, enrichment and everything else. I think Susan Collins gets through.
1: Well, John, we could go through all the races, but unfortunately, we are out of time. John Ashbrook of the Ruthless Podcast, which you should, like I do, listen to every time it comes out, with a special edition on Wednesdays just for the midterms. I'm guest host Kurt Schlichter. Stick around. We got a lot more to come.
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5: This is Hugh Hewitt for townhall.com. Social media influencer Hassan Piker is now the face of the Democratic Party. Piker wears his Mao jacket, hoses his Twitch audience down with absurd political takes. Piker uses social media to monetize the worst impulses of the extremes in American politics. In the course of doing so, he personally carried the most radical major party candidate in memory, Michigan Democrat Abdul El-Sayed, to that party's nomination for the United States Senate. Piker has now gone so supernova radical that some Democratic leaders have tried to rebuke him without even naming him, including House Minority Leader Hakeem Jeffries. It's not going to work. Piker and the socialist fever he represents is repelling the moderate Americans who love the country, especially in the Democratic Party. It should not be difficult to say. Voters ought to reject Hassan Piker, Abdul El-Sayed, Alexandria Ocasio-Cortez, Rashida Tlaib, and I could go on by name. They also ought to be rejected at the ballot box.
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7: With SRN News, I'm Bob Agnew in Washington. President Trump heading to Maryland today. That's after he visited Deep Red, Nebraska on Monday for another rally ahead of the midterm elections. Tomorrow, he makes his way back to the state of Texas. The administration says observers from the Organization for Security and Cooperation in Europe will not be invited to witness the upcoming midterms. That marks the first time in more than two decades monitors from the regional security group have been blocked. The leaders from OpenAI, Meta, Anthropic, and Google face some tough questions about AI safety during a New York City Council hearing on Monday. When asked to quantify the risk of catastrophic AI failure, the OpenAI executive said she couldn't give a number. That prompted the council speaker to call that answer flippant. The U.S. Supreme Court declining to hear an appeal from convicted Charleston, South Carolina church shooter Dylan Roof. The high court's decision came on the first day of its new term yesterday. This
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1: Welcome back to The Hugh Hewitt Show. I'm guest host Kurt Schlichter. It's an exciting time for me. As you know, I have a new book, American Warlord, coming out on November 3rd. It is not part of the Kelly Turnbull series. It's a new series about rebuilding society after everything collapses. And how do you do it? Normal guys who just happen to know a little about Roman history. You got laughs. You got action. You got adventure. It's American Warlord, and you should go pre-order American Warlord right now. You can go to Amazon and do it. And I'll give you a little preview because I'm pretty excited. We've been doing pre-orders for a while. We still have a month to go. And I have sold thousands so far. And I am so grateful to my audience. For the Kelly Turnbull books and books like The Attack, American Apocalypse, Lost Angeles, which I wrote with Arena. I'm so excited about American Warlord, and I think you ought to go get it. I think you ought to also check on your mortgage. We call that a segue in the business. Andrew and Todd, if you've been thinking about buying a home or wondering whether refinancing could make sense, now's a good time to take a closer look at your options. 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You know, I'm going to have to talk about Cornell later today. I'm going to have to do it, and I don't want to do it. But I think it's important. And I think it's important because we're not just talking about a sordid, grody encounter between a bunch of sophomores in some frat house. It's ugly and it's gross. Yikes. This is more important than that. Okay? This is about the rule of law. Are we going to have a rule of law here in the United States? I'm a lawyer. Law is important. You have to know how you're going to govern yourself. You have to know what is legally available to you, if not morally, because the actions of these young men, based on the facts as I understand them, were not moral in any sense of the word. They were not smart, they were not good, they were not decent, they should be ashamed of themselves. But they seem to comply with the law, and now they're facing prison, now they're facing bankruptcy. We can't have a society that doesn't respect the law, even when it's a result we don't necessarily like. I'm Kurt Schlichter. This is the Hugh Hewitt Show. We'll be talking about this and a lot more, so stick around.
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15: Ronald Reagan believed freedom was more than a political system or a set of laws. In 1988, he said, "Freedom describes the God-given condition of the human soul." For Reagan, liberty was not something government created. It was something government was called to respect and to protect. That idea sits at the heart of the American experiment. Our rights do not come from rulers, institutions, or political majorities. They belong to us by nature and by God. And when we understand freedom that way, our responsibility becomes clearer. Government may protect liberty, Laws may preserve it, but neither can give us what was never theirs to grant. Freedom begins with the recognition that human dignity and liberty come before government, not from it.
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1: We're back on the Hugh Hewitt Show. I'm guest host Kurt Schlichter. I'm joined by David Drucker. He's a Dispatch contributor. You can follow him at David M. Drucker. And David, is Bloomberg U opinion columnist a new line on your resume, or has that been for a while?
19: It's been for a while. Just did some rearranging. So Bloomberg Opinion's been a great place for me to put my reporting and analysis. And there you go.
1: Well, you do a lot of reporting and analysis out there, and you're seeing what's going on. Here's my contention. I think the Democrats peaked. I think the Republicans are starting to come home. I think they're taking a look at these socialists, these weirdos, these perverted deviants running for various offices around the country and saying, no, thank you. Am I totally off base? Am I huffing the copium?
19: Well, time will tell, Kurt. We don't have any data yet. Let's look at it in two different ways. The Democrats may have peaked, but if they've peaked at 8.5 points with a generic ballot lead, and if they've peaked in places like Texas and Alaska where their Senate candidates are at or near 50%, there's nothing wrong with peaking there as long as they don't lose ground. So I guess then the question is, have they peaked and are they now beginning to lose ground? We don't have any data to suggest they're beginning to lose ground. But the whole point about campaigns is it's like playing a football game. I say this like I've got a hole in my head. It's like watching a football game for four quarters, not just one quarter or two quarters. The score can go up and down. One team can look like they're out of it, and then the next quarter, the next team looks like they're out of it, and the other team got the momentum back. So let's see what happens over the final month.
1: Well, I think we know the Republicans' game plan. It's twofold. The first is money, money, money. Throw money at the problem. And they're doing that to the tune of, what, $200 million at least? And the other is the vaunted James Blair, Chris LaCivita ground game. People tell me they are very confident of it. Do you have a read on that?
19: Look, my read on these things generally is that you go with what you have and you hope it works. Republicans have plenty of money, more than the Democrats, well more than $200 million. I mean, they're probably going to spend close to $1 billion. Or something like that. And the Democrats won't spend as much, but they'll come close. I think given the political environment, the Democrats are going to have enough money. It just depends on how these things shake out and where, because the Republicans do have structural advantages on the Senate battlefield. The House battlefield is just not large enough, given the Republicans' thin majority, to most likely play out in their favor, although we'll see. And the other thing I would say about ground games is ground games are great, but you don't know how they're going to vote once they're in the booth. And sometimes it doesn't work the same in one election as it worked in the last election. It doesn't mean that the system failed, but voters are people. And ground games are great when you can facilitate people that want to vote, particularly for you. They're not necessarily great at getting people who don't want to vote. And then sometimes you get them to the polls, but they may not want to vote for you. And so you have to take all these things into account.
1: Well, I, I'm seeing a couple things. First, the Democrats have nominated very, very far left, often very weird candidates. And I think that's a lifeline to Republicans. I think at some point a Republican who might either say, I'm going to sit this out, or I'm going to give a chance to, you know, Mr. Normal, the normal Democrat that I used to be able to, you know, the old reliable one. Yeah, he's a little more lefty than I like, but, you know, he's not going to castrate kids. That's not true anymore. It's much more existential, much more non-binary, if you will. The other thing is, and I want to get your opinion on this, I hear a lot, and the evidence I've gathered shows that a lot of conservative-leaning folks are simply not responding to polls. That means pollsters have to essentially make an educated guess as to what the conservatives are going to do, since so many of them won't talk to people. Do you think that's a significant factor?
19: I don't know. It may turn out to be, but I would point out that in 2018, the polls were pretty on target. In 2020, the polls showed you where the trends were headed, even though they overestimated Biden a little bit here and there. In 2016, the polls told you Trump could win. People just refused to accept it. And in 2024, the polls also told you that Trump was on track to win, and he did. And a lot of the pollsters that I talk to are partisan pollsters, Republican and Democratic pollsters who talk to me privately. These are numbers I cannot share publicly because I know that they're paid to make sure money gets spent the right way. Because even though the party under fire, and even the other side, for that matter, always has to put on a brave face for the public, because that's how you raise money and encourage people to vote, internally they need to know what their vulnerabilities are so they can address them. And all of the private pollsters I've been talking to indicate that there's a reason why Republicans are spending their money the way they are. They're not spending their money, for instance, Kurt, in Texas, by the dump truck load, simply because they've got nothing better to do with it. They're doing it because they have a flawed candidate who could lose, who's in danger of losing. I've long said I'll never predict a Democrat wins Texas and then one day I'll be wrong. Maybe that'll be this cycle, maybe it won't. But look at where Republicans are spending their money. I can guarantee you that Tony Fabrizio, a Republican pollster, and other Republican pollsters I talk to know what they're doing. They know how to weight these results. And we've found over the years that the polling has not been off by as much as people think. And every time one party's behind the eight ball when it comes to the data, they're looking for signs of hope. So I'm not saying there won't be a big polling miss. I'm just saying it doesn't usually happen the way people think.
1: Well, we saw the Ann Stelzer poll that had Harris up 3. We saw Abdul El Sayed, who was supposed to be up 10. I don't know, but you know, maybe I'm huffing copium off the, you know.
19: Well, it's why, Kurt, you go with the averages. It's why, in other words, if you would have taken that crazy Ann Selzer poll in 2024 and thrown it in with the Iowa averages, you would have seen that Trump was fine. And polling a Democratic primary is a lot trickier than polling a general election. I think Mike Rogers can win. I just don't think it's an apples-to-apples comparison polling the general versus the primary.
1: Well, thank you, David Drucker of both Bloomberg and The Dispatch. Follow him at David M. Drucker on the Twitter machine. I'm guest host Kurt Schlichter. We've got a lot more to come, so stick around.
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9: Well, we've got so much more to come here on the Hugh Hewitt Show today with me, guest host Kurt Schlichter, author of American Warlord, which you can go get at Amazon. Talking to David Drucker, smart guy, knows a lot, but not everybody agrees with him about the polling. I'd like to play cut number 10, which is Harry Enten on CNN.
10: And if we, in fact, do have these same exact overperformances from Republicans, well, this 53-47, what does that turn into? Well, it turns into, boom, 51-49 Republicans, because Michigan, that would go from blue to red. How about Texas? That would go from blue to red. Iowa? The same. Ohio, the same. So what happens in Texas could very well tell us what is going on nationwide. Because if Texas turns blue, it means that all of this red right here, well, maybe the polls would actually indicate that they would turn blue. But of course, if Texas turns blue, that's not the only thing that it would tell us, right? So.
9: Yeah, but I'm also seeing Maine. I'm seeing Alaska. I don't know if I'm ready to write out Dan Sullivan, and I will never write off Susan Collins. Look, the polling doesn't look great, but I don't think the polling's great. And I'm afraid, you know, maybe I'm huffing copium like Hunter Biden huffing cocaine off a Ukrainian hooker. I don't know, right? I don't know. Maybe it's wishful thinking. But we have a track record of failure here, folks. We have a track record of failure of the polls. And we also have a unique set of circumstances. Yeah, we have a president who is doing some things that are unpopular with some people. But we've also got the most radical bunch of Democrats you've seen. It's like the Star Wars cantina of leftist weirdos, losers, and mutations. I mean, these are not normal people. And when normal people see what the choice is, I don't think they're going to say, well, I'll spend the next six years listening to somebody purportedly representing me voting for everything I hate. I just don't see it. And the Republicans have plenty of money to tell them what's going on. And if you're here in Texas, every other ad's about James Tallarico and his bizarre, blasphemous creepiness. And that's good, because not everybody knows. Not everybody is fully aware. Life is about choices. Sometimes those choices are suboptimal. Sometimes you have to choose between people when voting that maybe you'd rather have another choice. Oh, well. But, I mean, you look at Ashley Hinson in Iowa, or Susan Collins in Maine, or John Husted in Ohio, or even Mike Rogers in Michigan. They're not weirdos. They're not carrying baggage. What's up here? Well, we'll see. I'm guest host Kurt Schlichter. We got two more hours. Stick around.
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16: Breaking news this hour at Town Hall. I'm Bob Agnew in Washington. President Trump continues campaign for Republican candidates ahead of the midterms. He's returning to Texas tomorrow.
17: Governor Greg Abbott says that President Trump is committed to keeping Texas red.
18: Whenever he does show up, it leads to excitement among the base.
17: It's also seen as a boost to fundraising. The latest campaign finance report shows that the governor is burning through in his bid for re-election. Around $70 million was spent in the last quarter. That's five times his Democratic opponent. I'm Jennifer Kuiper.
16: In Omaha, Nebraska, the doors have just opened at Dunham House. That's a $14 million project that will treat wounded veterans challenged by moderate to severe traumatic brain injuries. Kate McCauley is president and CEO of the organization Wounded Warriors Family Support and says there's nothing like Dunham House anywhere else in the country.
19: I know firsthand by working with veterans, I know what we're doing to help them, and I can tell you, I see it in their eyes that they know they have not been forgotten. And a house like the Dunham House will show them, listen, you have an alternate housing choice. So our doors are open to any of those combat wounded veterans. We would love to have you apply to be here.
16: Kate McCauley adds the $14 million Dunham House was built without one penny of tax dollars. In fact, it's funded 100% by private donations from Americans who visit their website, dunhamhouse.org. New details are out now on that fly-to-buy cockpit attack. More details coming from Willie Nelson in this report.
20: The co-pilot who attacked the captain on a fly-to-buy flight from Dubai to Tel Aviv has admitted he planned to crash the plane into a target in Israel. Investigators say he told them he meant to keep flying as normal, then hit Ben Gurion Airport or a building in Tel Aviv. Passengers stopped the attack and the plane made an emergency landing. Officials are still checking whether he had outside help. Willie Nelson, Washington.
16: On Wall Street at the close, the Dow up about 250 points. More at townhall.com.
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16: Wall Street would appear to be headed for a record-setting $90 billion gain this year.
21: The industry made nearly $46 billion in the first half of 2026. That's up over 51% from the same time last year. Wall Street also added 7,000 jobs, raising the city's securities workforce to a record 207,400. The city and the state benefit from Wall Street's windfall. It's added nearly $8 billion to the city's budget and pumped almost $26.5 billion into state coffers. The report warns, however, that next year may be different, citing stubborn inflation and the economic impacts from the war with Iran. In New York, I'm Daria Albinger.
16: The Supreme Court is declining to hear an appeal from convicted Charleston, South Carolina church shooter Dylan Roof. The High Court's decision came on the first day of its new term. Yesterday, Roof was found guilty of opening fire on a group of African-American parishioners. Breaking news and analysis at townhall.com. Secretary of State Rubio says the U.S. is keeping close watch on a reported death from the plague in Siberia.
22: Suffice it to say, we're glad to be aware of it. We're watching it very closely, hour by hour. We have multiple agencies, not just in the United States, but internationally, that are watching it. We encourage Russia to be transparent and share more information with the world so that all of us could react accordingly and appropriately. But we'll have to make those decisions on the basis of the information that we're learning and are being provided.
16: New York's governor taking action following a surge in measles cases. Ann Thompson reports.
23: Kathy Hochul declaring a statewide disaster emergency after measles cases surpassed 100 there. The order allowing a wider range of healthcare professionals to vaccinate and test patients for the virus.
16: That's Ann Thompson reporting. Nearby Pennsylvania has also been grappling with a deadly measles outbreak, its largest in more than three decades. You'll find breaking news and analysis at townhall.com from Washington.
24: If something's worth doing, it's worth doing right. 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
9: Welcome back to the Hugh Hewitt Show. I'm guest host Kurt Schlichter, sitting in here in my studio in tech where everything is working perfectly. If you're listening on the radio, I have my fingers crossed. No, it's doing great thanks to the technical wizardry of Adam and Harley, and of course Dwayne Patterson. We are bringing this to you on the Salem News Channel, and you should check out the glowing colors from my my new studio. I'm very, very excited about it. I'm very excited, too, about something else that's coming out. As you know, I'm a senior columnist at townhall.com. You may have read my Kelly Turnbull series of conservative action novels. I've got a new one coming, American Warlord. It's a new series. It's exciting. You got action. You got laughs. You got adventure. Civilization has fallen. Who's going to pick it up? Well, normal people. Man, they may have a little knowledge of the Roman Empire. It's got an incredible cover. It is an amazing book, American Warlord. You should go on Amazon and pre-order American Warlord. It comes out on Election Day. That's November 3rd. So it'll be, I hope it's not a mixed day for me. I hope it's all wins. We'll see on November 3rd when American Warlord drops. And oh yeah, the future of our country is determined. Speaking of the future of our country, Donald Trump's been talking about it. Donald Trump was in Grand Island, Nebraska yesterday, and he was talking about the choices we face. Cut number three.
1: The choice in this election is very simple. You can vote for the radical left Democrat communist to loot your wealth, raise your taxes by $5 trillion, annihilate your borders, crush Nebraska farmers and ranches, mutilate your children, and give 25 million illegal aliens amnesty and the right to vote. That's what they want to do. They're letting them in so they can get amnesty and the right to vote. That's the only reason they're letting them in. Or you can defeat the Democrat communist and vote for more money in your pockets, bigger paychecks for your families, lower taxes, less crime, a roaring Nebraska farm industry, and no amnesty for illegal aliens. You must vote Republican. Right? Just think of what we've accomplished in less than 2 years. You know, it was great. I said this the other night.
9: Holy cow, that was amazing. Where's that Donald Trump all the time? That's what I need to be hearing. That's what we need to be hearing. Because, folks, that is the choice. That is the choice that we face. Are we going to continue on a path of success? Or is it going to be amnesty, abortion, gun confiscation, the mutilation of children, taxes raised? The whole commie wish list that this rogues gallery of weirdos, losers, and mutations that the Democrats have nominated will put into place. Is that what you want? Because, you know, if you're thinking, well, I'm kind of mad because Donald Trump's made death a little more expensive. Well, that's not actually true. But if that's your argument, I think you should pony up the buck at the pump and save our country. But hey, oil prices are going down. Why? Because we're on the way to winning this war. Cut number five.
1: The job that our Navy has done with the blockade. You know, we're taking out more oil out of the strait now than we did before the war. And they'll shoot at us a little bit. They'll shoot, bing, we knock it down. Like I said, it's crazy. It's amazing what our Navy has done, what our military has done. We have the greatest military in the world, and I built it during my first term. I built it. And it's been incredible. But we're going to have that over with, and oil is going to come down lower than it was before. You know, I was in Iowa, a state you like, slightly competitive with you, slightly competitive, but I was...
9: Well, he's right. He's right. The minor hiccups of the last year are in our rearview mirror. They're going away. Do you want to go back? Do you think the Democrats are going to lower gas prices? They want to ban fossil fuels. They haven't changed their minds. They still want to do that. A Democrat talking about wanting low gas prices is like a wolf coming out and advocating for sheep, okay? It's not a thing. You are not under their protection. You're in their sights. Now, Democrats are obnoxious, and their allies in the regime media are extremely obnoxious. And they don't really have anything to go at Trump again about. What are you going to go again about him about? Oh, he's taking out an existential enemy who's killed thousands of Americans. Boo-hoo. So they make stuff up. I want you to listen very carefully to this clip. This is at the Grand Island rally, and it is, well, just listen. Cut six.
1: I want to see a tremendous victory. You want to see a tremendous victory because it verifies all the things we did. And again, remember, with the war, it's just artificial. It's a little bit high. It's a small price to pay for keeping the world safe, keeping our country safe. They can take out a city. Let them take out Los Angeles. Let them take out San Diego. This is a very small price to pay. And it's going to be over with very soon. It's essentially almost over with. And they might keep going a little long, you know. They always say they have a big threshold for pain. They need it, let me tell you. They need it. But it's going to end very soon, and it'll end one way or the other, and your gas and your gasoline and all of the things. And don't forget, we also took on a country known as Venezuela. They never talk about that. They never talk about Venezuela. And we're taking in hundreds of millions of barrels of oil every week. We're pouring oil. We're pouring oil into this country like nobody's ever seen before. We took it over. China left. Russia left. They all left because they wanted them to leave. But they all left, and we took over Venezuela. 1 hour and 48 minutes it took us. Nobody killed. Nobody killed. They don't talk about that.
9: Did you catch that in the middle? Is there anyone out there? I want you to raise your hand if you think Donald Trump was advocating the Iranian nuclear annihilation of Los Angeles and or San Diego. Does anyone believe that? Does anyone think that, having heard what Donald Trump actually said? Well, the Democrats, they came out and said, Donald Trump wants to nuke Los Angeles. Hakeem Jeffries, we shouldn't be talking about nuking our cities. It's bad. John Harwood, that loser from CNN, or used to be at CNN, he's like, Trump, this is irresponsible, and, you know, all these other idiots. Rod Dreher was out there, of course, one of those alleged conservatives who's never happier than when he can wag a soft girlish finger at a Republican for failing to meet his exacting moral standards. He was all upset about it until he listened to it, and then he did kind of the little hangdog, I apologize for that. Donald Trump really wasn't suggesting that Los Angeles and San Diego should be nuked. Hey, idiot! Why do you ever believe anything the left says? Why would you ever believe any of it? If they came up and said, Donald Trump wants to kill puppies, there are actual alleged Republicans out there who go, oh my gosh, he's really crossed the line here. We can't kill puppies. Oh no, that's bad. And then it comes out he really wants to give puppies, like, you know, a kibble treat, right? Take them for a walk or something. And it turns out to be false. And they're stunned. Oh my gosh, how is my faith in the mainstream media not returned? Yeah, did they lie? You know, with a guy like Hakeem Jeffries, you're pretty sure he's pretty stupid. So I can see how he would come out and not understand what's going on and not understand basic English, because he's no genius. But the rest of these guys, they know it's a lie. That's the dichotomy. That is the question that we always face. Are they stupid, or do they just think you're stupid? And in this case, it's manifestly they think they're stupid. I got to give credit to the Washington Post, if you can believe the Washington Post host, which told false stories about me personally last month when they accused me of being a paid propagandist for the Pentagon, like the Pentagon could afford my paid propaganda. Their guy, their fact-checking guy, I think it was their fact-checking, maybe it's CNN's, in any case, comes out and says, you know, I looked at it, and that's really not what Trump said. Good Lord. Somebody found his shame gene. Who would have thought it? I'm Kurt Schlichter, guest hosting for the great Hugh Hewitt. We've got so much more to come. Matt Continetti is going to join me for a second part of our interview coming up next.
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26: Ronald Reagan believed freedom was more than a political system or a set of laws. In 1988, he said, "Freedom describes the God-given condition of the human soul." For Reagan, liberty was not something government created. It was something government was called to respect and to protect. That idea sits at the heart of the American experiment. Our rights do not come from rulers, institutions, or political majorities. They belong to us by nature and by God. And when we understand freedom that way, our responsibility becomes clearer. Government may protect liberty. Laws may preserve it, but neither can give us what was never theirs to grant. Freedom begins with the recognition that human dignity and liberty come before government, not from it.
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9: Welcome back to Hugh Hewitt Show. Of course, that is Morrissey and the Smiths singing How Soon Is Now with the lyric, you go and you stay on your own and you leave on your home and you go home and you cry and you want to die. Well, if that had happened, our next story probably wouldn't have been a story. I'm joined by Matt Continetti, AEI scholar, Wall Street Journal columnist. You can follow him at Continetti. And Matt, one of the things I love about having you on as a guest on the Hugh Hewitt Show is you can literally talk about anything. You hit whatever I pitch. Unfortunately, you know, I've got to pitch this, the Cornell 7. What are your thoughts on this abomination of a story?
2: Well, I think you're right to call it an abomination, Kurt. I mean, I've been thinking that this story out of Cornell is why the word sordid was invented. And you look at the details and the recriminations, and they're just upsetting, you know, especially as a parent. You just can't help but just be sick at what you read and listen to. But here's another thing I've been thinking about. The way in which these Democratic politicians are demagoguing this story is shameful. The way that AOC is describing this story is just simply false. And she is misleading people, describing this somehow this culture of rape at Ivy League universities is ridiculous. And then you have Governor Hochul appointing Tish James as the special prosecutor after it's clear Tish James has prejudged the investigation already. And so there's no one who comes within a mile of this story looks good.
9: Well, I think this is... You know, I was a lawyer. I believe in laws, clear laws that allow you to govern your behavior and be safe from criminal and civil liability. Not necessarily moral consequences. Look, adultery is legal, and I disagree.

0: where law is replaced by Calvin ball?
1: Well, it's very difficult. I mean, first thing, you're absolutely right to say that the rule of law is paramount in our society. So the law must dictate what happens here. And the laws in New York are unusual. I mean, or at least they've creating conditions for this story to become the kind of cause célèbre that it's become in the United States. You dealt with the law about consent and intoxication. The statute of limitations, of course, for these types of cases is longer in New York as a result of the Me Too movement. So these are events 2 years ago, but the people involved are still criminally liable potentially. And so we have to just make sure that everyone follows the law. That's what worries me about appointing the special prosecutor, who clearly has a political angle on this. But then there's another aspect as well that I don't think has gotten as much attention, and that's technology. And that's just the general culture. And what would be pushing young people into this sort of position at the frat house? And the fact is that smartphones and social media have mainstreamed practices and ideas and behaviors that we would have just thought unimaginable before the advent of the iPhone. And so we have to, I think, when we think about this case, just keep two precepts in mind. One is the rule of law, and the other is what are we doing? How are we failing our kids that when they go to a university, even an Ivy League school, they are putting themselves into this sort of terrible, terrible situation?
0: Well, you know, I think the conservative movement has been right to reject the idea of young women who put themselves in danger and do stupid things, things that any person with common sense knows is stupid, and then they complain about the consequences. And we have correctly said, no, you have a duty not to do stupid things, to protect yourself. That is a separate duty from people not to commit crimes against you. I think we need to do that for young men, too. Yes, what they did appears to be legal, but when you do foolish, evil things, bad things happen, including exposing yourself to people who are not going to be bound by the strict letter of the law. Nothing good can come of this. And while young people take a lot of grief, and I think a lot of it's unfair, you've got to be clear. You can't get with seven of your frat buddies and do what they allegedly did with this lady, even though she consented, because it's disgusting. And bad things will always come of it. And then you don't text your friends to join you. Good gosh. How did that become hard, Matt?
1: Well, I'm with you. I mean, and I just have to say, you know, we often hear about Gen Z and young people that they're not engaged in a lot of sexual behavior, or they're not drinking that much, or they don't have these friend groups. And here we see this story that clearly you have the large aggregates that we read about in the newspaper, but that doesn't mean that this is a generation that's completely innocent or is not engaged in very foolhardy and irresponsible behaviors. And I have to say, too, you know, I mean, when you read about the amount of alcohol consumption involved, not to mention the more controlled substances, you just wish that you had parents and just reminders to these kids, hey, you know, watch it. Just kind of dial back a little bit. It's a reminder we could all use sometimes, right? But clearly it can lead to very bad situations like the one we're reading about out of Cornell.
0: Well, look, I, speaking for myself, I certainly wasn't channeling John Lithgow in Footloose at college. And you know, I would have a few beers, and sometimes I would meet a young lady. But it would be me and a young lady, not like seven dudes. That's what the hell, Matt? Were they raised by wolves?
1: I mean, it is mind-boggling. But you know, when I look at this story and the way it's come out, and the way that Hochul and Tish James and AOC are treating it. You know, about last month when AOC was like, oh, woke one is crazy. I think there's the real potential that woke two could be even crazier. And so we

0: still just have to remind ourselves, let's follow the facts, let's stick with the law, and let's not get matters out of hand that, before you know it, we're tearing everything down. Structures and institutions that actually do contribute to the good, along with things that make things worse and bad.
1: Well, that's a chilling vision of the future by a true advocate for the patriarchy, as the feminists would say, because of his commitment to honesty and objectivity. Matt Continetti, Wall Street Journal columnist, AEI scholar, joining us here on The Hugh Hewitt Show. I'm guest host Kurt Schlichter. Stick around, we got a lot more to come.
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12: With Answer News, I'm Bob Agnew in Washington. President Trump in Maryland today after he visited Deep Red, Nebraska on Monday for another rally ahead of the midterm elections. He spoke in Grand Island in support of Senator Pete Ricketts and other Republicans running in the state. He's also talking today about a new shipyard in Baltimore. Tomorrow it's back to the state of Texas. The administration says observers from the Organization for Security and Cooperation in Europe will not be invited to witness the upcoming midterms. That marks the first time in more than two decades that monitors from the regional security group have been blocked. The U.S. Supreme Court is declining to hear an appeal from convicted Charleston, South Carolina church shooter Dylan Roof. The High Court's decision came on the first day of their new term. Roof had been found guilty of opening fire at a group of African-American parishioners at Mother Emanuel AME Church back in 2015, killing nine people. At the close on Wall Street, the Dow was up 265.
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0: Welcome back to the Hugh Hewitt Show. I'm guest host Kurt Schlichter. You know, there are a lot of people who are dooming about the midterms. There are a lot of people who are very worried. We should be concerned. We should be prepared. We should be doing everything we can to win. But the Democrats have their problems of their own. We've talked about the polling misses. We've talked about how you can't actually rely on the leads that the Democrats claim they have. Polling is both a science and an art. And I think the art part is doing a lot of work, and I'm not sure it's doing great work. There are also other things to consider, right? For one thing, candidate quality. Let's join Elise Jordan on MS Now, talking about Abdul Sayed. Cut number 9.
1: You're committed Democrats. All of you.
2: Absolutely.
1: You want to vote.
3: We do.
1: The Democratic candidate.
2: I do.
1: But
2: we
1: you
2: do.
1: Just can't.
3: They're if tying
1: he,
3: our hands.
1: What could he, yes, and like, what could he do, if anything, to get you over the edge? But it doesn't sound like there's really anything. The damage has already been done.
4: I just would love for him to make a definitive statement. Like, mm-hmm. just say, I would like everyone to know I support Israel. You know, I support the Jewish people.
3: Yep.
4: You know, their right to exist without hatred.
3: Right.
5: Would you believe
3: just
5: like, it? Would you believe it?
4: I don't
3: How
4: know.
3: How could we?
0: Well, no, you couldn't believe it because he hates Israel and doesn't believe it has a right to exist. Have you not been listening, lady? Have you not been paying attention? He wants to be the senator not from Michigan, but from Hamas. Okay, this guy hates Israel. He hates the Jews. He hates the Christians, too. He won't say that yet, but that's coming down the road. You know who has some reasonable suspicions about this guy? Black voters in Michigan. We're back to Elise Jordan, cut number 8.
6: There's some missed opportunities for him to help us know who he is, mm-hmm. help us understand him. We don't know him.
7: And I think he's taking advantage that we as black people are Democratic. Mm-hmm. And he thinks
8: anyway.
7: We're going to vote for him anyway. And I'm like, no, sir, I'm going to put uncommitted down on that little circle and move on. If you're going to Congress to represent me, I need you to talk about what's going on in this community.
0: Well, he doesn't care about the black community. And those citizens were right on. We don't know. He doesn't talk to us. Why would he talk to you? He thinks you're going to vote for him anyway. He's not going to spend a single second talking to you because he takes you for granted. He says, I got you down. You're going to do what I want anyway. So why would I waste time with you? And black voters see that. I think we're seeing the same with Tallarico. Look what happened with Jasmine Crockett. He beat her in the primary. And that left a lot of hard feelings, not least of all among Jasmine Crockett, who has yet to come out and endorse James Tallarico. Oh, I think she will. I think it'll be the most passive-aggressive endorsement you've ever seen. But she hasn't done it so far. And I'm not sure black voters are ready to say, we're going to be disrespected like this. Because presenting James Tallarico to them, a guy so white, he would make a Mitt Romney family reunion look ethnic. Okay? He looks like Pete Buttigieg's mini-me. It's just, it's basically saying to the black community, you don't matter. You don't count. We've got your vote anyway. You're nothing to us. That's what he's saying. And you know, the voters in both of those clips were saying, well, I need him to say something to show us who he is, show us what he really feels. Dude, you already know what he thinks. You already know what he feels. They're desperate to be able to vote for a Democrat. But if they're Jewish, they understand that this is a guy who literally wants to see their people murdered. Oh, that's terrible. You're saying he wants to murder all the Jews. I'm saying he has sided with Hamas. I am saying he can't even say Hassan Piker is a bad dude. Hassan Piker does what he thinks. And the black folks, I need him to talk to us and tell us what he's about in the community. He's not about the community. I don't care about your community at all. Because you don't matter. Because he thinks you're going to vote for him no matter what. Are you? Are you going to roll over? Are you going to fall for the okey-doke? Well, if you do, shame on you. I'm Kurt Schlichter, guest host and Great Hugh Hewitt. We'll be right back with a lot more to come.

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9: Nothing like the soothing dulcet tones of Hooster Du with their cover of 8 Miles High. My favorite song in the world. I used to watch flashes on the horizon to my north in Operation Desert Storm, listening to that on my Walkman, which was the technology of the day. 8 Miles High by Hooster Du. And I know another big fan of Hooster Du, and in fact all power post-punk guitar-based rock, is my pal Byron York, who is joining me here right now. He is the Washington Examiner chief political correspondent. And Byron, your tweets have been rather dark concerning Republican prospects in the midterms?
10: A little bit on the dark side. For the House, yeah. I mean, I don't think Republicans will be able to hold the House. For the Senate, I think I've been saying that it's really up in the air. Maybe 50-50, not sure. But, you know, one thing I think is really important to remember. People say, oh, these polls, you can't trust them. You just can't trust any of these polls. I think for a lot of the state races, you need to be cautious about a lot of these state polls. We know some of them have been spectacularly wrong in this race, and not just in previous races. But as far as the House is concerned, I personally think the biggest single predictors that you have of which way it's going to go is, one, history, because the president's party almost always loses seats. And then, two, you have the president's job approval rating. And that is a measure that's taken in a million polls by all sorts of pollsters of every stripe. And with Trump right now, I think it's 38.4% in the Real Clear Politics or average of polls. Not good for 38.5%. Not good for Republicans. And then the other thing is what's called the generic ballot, which has also been asked a million times by a million different pollsters of all stripes, which is, if the election were held today, would you vote for the Republican or the Democrat to represent you in Congress? And right now, Democrats have about an 8-point lead in that, which does not look good for Republicans. So I think we're more on firmer ground talking about in the big picture how polls affect the House races than we are in some of the individual state Senate races.
9: Yeah, I look, as you were talking and you were saying, well, the first is history, and I just said to myself, well, the first is obviously history. I think you and I agree there. We are salmon swimming upstream. We are fighting the power, to quote Public Enemy, another band I'm sure you love. And it is, and it's hard. It's hard to do this. You and I were both alive when Ronald Reagan got his clock cleaned in 1982. And then 2 years later, it was Morning in America. So these things do change. These things have ups and downs and patterns. But do you think the fact that the Democrats seem to have gone way left with some of their marquee candidates is going to make a difference in these historical trends?
10: Well, it might. And I do think that is like the last thing that can still be affected in the race. I mean, I think everything else is pretty much over. The president's job approval ain't going to change in the next month. You know, unless there's some world-changing event, which would usually be terrible. I don't want that to happen. So the president's job approval is pretty much baked in the cake, as they say. And also pretty much the same with the generic ballot. But you have some of these really hot personality candidates, like Abdul al-Sayed, like James Tallarico, like Troy Jackson. And you think, well, you know, they can still dump a lot of negative advertising on these guys' heads and see what happens. So, I mean, if I were running a Republican campaign right now, you know, I think I'd have all the right answers about, you know, what my candidate would do if elected and how we've got to do this and got to do that. But I'd spend a lot of my time just going, James Tallarico is a nightmare. Hear it? He's a nightmare. And just go negative, negative, negative.
9: Well, look, President Trump did that at Grand Island, Nebraska yesterday. He went down the list and said essentially you'd be voting for communists who want to increase taxes, give amnesty, you know, hunt down your children and turn the boys into girls, which has the advantage of being true, as we say in the law. But in the previous segment, we listened to two MSNBC focus groups, or MS Now focus groups. One was Jewish voters who said, look, I'm a Democrat. I'm desperate to vote for this guy, but I want him to come out and say he doesn't hate Israel. He doesn't hate the Jews. And there's a problem there because Abdul al-Sayed manifestly hates Israel and hates the Jews. And you had black voters who were saying, look, he doesn't talk about our community. I don't know him. He doesn't talk to us. We don't yet trust him. And when you take Democrats minus Jewish and black votes, you've got a very, very small party.
10: Well, I mean, that's the race in Michigan right now. And by the way, that's why Barack Obama is going to Michigan to try to, I guess, convince black Democrats, tell them it's okay to vote for Abdul al-Sayed. He will make a joke about how years ago there was a young candidate with a funny name, and people were wondering whether they should vote for him, and they did, and it turned out to be me, Barack Obama, and I was great. You know, he'll say something like that about Abdul al-Sayed. But that is the question. Now, I do think that a lot of voters, especially, I think, black voters who have been, you know, extraordinarily loyal to the Democratic yeah. Party over the years, will tend to, when Election Day comes around, not when they're selecting one Democrat over the other, as they did in the primary, but if they've got a Democrat versus a Republican, they're going to vote for the Democrat.
9: If they vote.
10: If they vote, you're right. They might not come out, and that's the second best thing for Mike Rogers.
9: And, of course, there's a lot of talk about whether the Republicans will vote. I happen to think that I think they're in a sour mood. I think they're annoyed. And I think that they'll do what Republicans do, which they tend to show up. But that's just me. Byron York from the Washington Examiner. It is always a pleasure to talk to you when I, Kurt Schlichter, guest host on the Hugh Hewitt Show. I want you to stick around because we've got a whole lot more to come. So I'll see you on the other side.
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3: Ronald Reagan believed freedom was more than a political system or a set of laws. In 1988, he said, "Freedom describes the God-given condition of the human soul." For Reagan, liberty was not something government created. It was something government was called to respect and to protect. That idea sits at the heart of the American experiment. Our rights do not come from rulers, institutions, or political majorities. They belong to us by nature and by God. And when we understand freedom that way, our responsibility becomes clearer. Government may protect liberty. Laws may preserve it, but neither can give us what was never theirs to grant. Freedom begins with the recognition that human dignity and liberty come before government, not from it.
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5: We are back on the eve of destruction here on the Hugh Hewitt Show. Or are we? We've got the midterms coming up, and we don't know how they're going to go. I'm guest host Kurt Schlichter, and I've got another hour here, and I want to give you a little preview of what's coming up. It's pretty amazing. Mike Collins, he's Representative Mike Collins. He's the congressman running for Senate in Georgia. And guys, everybody's writing him off. But I've talked to him a number of times, and I'll talk to him again right at the beginning of the hour, about his run. And I gotta say, this is an exceptional cat. This is a guy who doesn't give up. He doesn't quit. He doesn't stop. He's pretty amazing. So you're gonna want to stick around to hear from Mike Collins. He's actually coming in at 20 after the hour. I had to fight for this guy, right? Initially, I'm like, could you come in at this time? No, I'm in an engagement. How about at this time? Can you do this time? Yeah, but he might be in the car. Well, that tells me he's working. And working is the answer. We're going to have to work. We're all going to have to work. What have you done? What have you made your choice? Have you made your decision to win? Victory is there. I feel like I'm Alec Baldwin and Glengarry Glen Ross. Victory is there. They want to give you those Senate seats. Are you man enough to take them? Go get them. Go get them. And for the blackpilling people, put that coffee down. Coffee is for closers. This is when we close. Guys, we have 4 weeks. 4 weeks. Anything can happen in 4 weeks. In the last week, things have started looking up. They've looked better. Yes, There are people still telling, you're doomed, or Tallarico's 600 points ahead because Texas wants a vegan, gun-grabbing weirdo who shouldn't be allowed anywhere near a school or a pulpit, for that matter. Have you heard his weird blasphemy? Well, everybody's hearing it. I'm in Texas. I'm at the Houston Rancho. Every time I turn on the TV, there's another Texas ad against Tallarico. Some are super PAC, some are Tallarico's own. James Tallarico, too loco for Texas. And he is. Let's, I think we've got a quick cut with him. Here's number 15.
6: You know, I think it's going to require a giant tent. And so that's going to include some Democratic socialists like the mayor of New York.
5: And how about cut 14?
7: As an educator, always rich to me that defund the police is considered off limits in our political debate when defunding health services, defunding public education has been the stated policy of our state government for decades now.
5: Defunding the police and socialism. That's what he said. I'm not saying it. I'm not putting words in his mouth. I'm not putting steak in his mouth because he doesn't eat meat. What a weirdo. I'm Kurt Schlichter, guest hosting for the great Hugh Hewitt here on the Salem News Channel, Salem Radio Network. Stick around. The next hour is going to be incredible. Like I said, Representative Mike Collins, Ed Morrissey, and more fun. You don't want to miss it.
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12: Breaking news this hour from Town Hall. I'm Ken Lorman in Washington. President Trump just finishing speaking in Maryland. He was at the Sparrows Point Shipyard, an event hosted by a defense technology firm. Before leaving for the speech, the president telling reporters that the White House's midterm rallies are helping Republicans get out the vote.
13: But the rallies have changed things around. We're letting people know what the Republicans have done, and it's incredible.
12: He's upbeat about the midterms.
13: I think we're going to do very well. I think that the rallies I'm doing are really changing around.
12: And he says the GOP strategy is simple.
13: All I'm doing is saying what we've done, but the rallies that we're having, I mean, I'm doing them every night.
12: French authorities are confronting one of the country's largest student protest waves in decades. Hundreds of schools closed, more than 5,000 people taken into custody, mostly minors with no prior records. The demonstrations began September 21st near Paris over school staffing and resources. Students, teachers, and police have been injured. New numbers show that customs agents working at ports along the southwest border have caught more than 11,000 people on the terror watch list. Experts say these are migrants who, under the Biden administration, would have slipped across the border between the ports.
14: They have sealed the border, pushing those people, funneling them to the ports of entry themselves.
12: That's Art Arthur of the Center for Immigration Studies. President Trump points to the border as one of his administration's biggest achievements, saying there have been zero illegal aliens admitted into the country over the last several months. Wall Street closing higher, with the S&P 500 and NASDAQ both posting new all-time records. The S&P rose 40, NASDAQ climbed 122. This is townhall.com.
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12: Florida's outbreak of locally transmitted dengue fever shows no signs of letting up.
16: I wouldn't say it's ramping up or wrapping up.
17: Dr. Carla Fry with the State Health Department joined local mosquito control officials for an update on dengue. She says the outbreak is fed by mosquitoes biting infected people who don't know they have the disease. Mosquito control officials say they're keeping up spraying while helping Hillsborough County with extra resources. The state has 252 confirmed local dengue cases, 223 of them in Hillsborough. Gordon Bird, Tampa.
12: A disturbance in the Gulf is set to become a cyclone. According to the National Hurricane Center, the system is likely to become a tropical depression. Over the next day or so, it is set to shift eastward before turning to the north by the end of the week. Those from the Florida Panhandle to Louisiana are being advised you should monitor conditions. News and analysis at townhall.com. One of the world's wealthiest men has again taken his place as a member of a very exclusive club. In fact, he's thought to be the club's only member.
18: After his SpaceX stock rocketed 8% higher on Monday, CEO and founder Elon Musk became a trillionaire again. The stock price spike comes as SpaceX has been benefiting from AI infrastructure and other related agreements, Starship and NeoCloud government contracts. Rich Thomason reporting.
12: Former Army psychiatrist Nidal Hassan, who was sentenced to death for a 2009 mass shooting at Fort Hood, Texas, will be executed by firing squad. Under Army policy, an execution must be carried out within 150 days of presidential approval, but no sooner than 60 days after authorization. That attack killed 13 people and wounded 32 others. More on these stories at townhall.com.
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5: Welcome back to the Hugh Hewitt Show. I'm guest host Kurt Schlichter, senior columnist at townhall.com. Retired United States Army colonel. I am a trial lawyer from Los Angeles, although I don't practice anymore. Still got my license. I'm also the author of American Warlord. That's my new novel, first in a series. I got a report from my publisher yesterday. It's in pre-order now. Comes out on November 3rd. You can pre-order it now like everybody else's. It has sold thousands of copies already in pre-order. I'm thrilled, and thank you all very much. If you've already pre-ordered American Warlord, you rock. If you have not already pre-ordered American Warlord, you should now, because you want to get it before it gets sold out, because they only do a limited print run. at first, and we are within striking distance of running out the print run, and it's a month until the book comes out. So go get American Warlord, story of how civilization collapses because of stupid elite people, and normal people save it. Normal people with some knowledge of the Roman Empire. So it's a lot of fun. American Warlord. Got a great cover. It's got like Augustus, and he's got an M16 with him. So it's an amazing cover. American Warlord on Amazon. You should go get it. Like I said, I'm a military guy, retired United States Army officer. I deployed to Desert Storm, Kosovo, Los Angeles during the riots. I was there. Not rioting, though I recently found out I'm going to need a computer. I could have got myself one there. They were selling at a discount, let me tell you. I went to the United States Army War College, got a degree in strategic studies, commanded a cavalry battalion, a squadron, actually, which is where I met Hugh Hewitt the first time. I also was a deputy commander of a infantry brigade combat team, and I went to National Training Center with them, and that was a freaking nightmare. Yes, even for a full colonel, it was a nightmare. But what's really a nightmare is actual battle, and we're seeing one that you're not hearing about, and you're not hearing about because the mainstream media is much more concerned with Donald Trump says he wants somebody unspecified to nuke Los Angeles and San Diego for some reason. Please don't listen to the actual video or you'll know we're full of it. What's going on in Yemen is huge. The war with Iran is heading towards victory. We've already heard from Donald Trump himself yesterday in Grand Island, Nebraska, how we're already putting out about as much oil through the Strait of Hormuz as before the war. That their point of leverage is lost. The Iranians were also trying to leverage their Houthi tribesmen. Now, who are the Houthis? Well, they are tough guys, and they are they are skilled fighters. They're up in the mountains in Yemen. There are a bunch of Islamist lunatics. A lot of them are kids. A lot of them are high on cat, K-H-A-T. It's not like they're not out smoking a tabby. They're starting their mouth. I mean, if you can see me on Salem News Channel, I'm imitating the cat mouth. They put a bunch of this plant in their mouth, and they chew it for hours, and they get a buzz. And the whole society is basically addicted to cat. It's quite remarkable. They will fight. But they prefer to go find 14-year-olds, hand them an old rusty AK-47, and say, you go fight. And sometimes they do okay. The pro-government forces, aided by Saudi forces, aided by some other militias, took a beating a little while ago. And in the last couple days, they have counterattacked. You must read. If you care about what's going on, you're not going to read the New York Times, you're not going to read the Washington Post, you're not going to watch CNN, because they're not going to tell you. If you want an amazing analysis of the key ground battle in the Iran war, because the Houthis are the Iranians' cat's paws, you need to read The Dawn of Yemen by one Dwayne Patterson, who happens to be our producer here, Dwayne. Congratulations, great, on this hot air column, The Dawn of Yemen. It is it warmed the cackles of my military heart.
0: Well, it's honestly in the 8-month overall greater war against Iran, which includes the Israelis fighting Hamas, includes the Israelis fighting Hezbollah. It involves the Iraqi militia groups that are Iranian-backed that are responsible for hitting the Saudi pipeline. I mean, there's lots of different facets and tentacles that all trace back to Iran, right?
5: Yeah.
0: Well, the Houthis hadn't had much to say in a lot of the kinetic action for the first several months of this campaign until they decided to get involved, and they used a maneuver that the Saudis allowed to happen through the Taiz Mountains to the southwest, and they took over the Red Sea coast. They basically had control of the Bab el-Mandab Strait, and that's the second choke point in addition to Hormuz. Now, why is this important? The day before, this is in September, the early part of September, the day before the Houthis took control of the Red Sea coast and put that straight in jeopardy. Oil was trading at about $91 a barrel, still kind of on the high side. There was still a lot of risk being priced in because Hormuz hadn't really ramped up again yet. But the day after they the Houthis took the El Mamdab Strait, oil got up to 108, like almost overnight. And so it's been important because they're worried that there's no backup plan. You know, the backup plan was the pipeline across Saudi Arabia going to the Red Sea and either going north through the Suez to feed Europe or south through the Strait to feed Asia. And if that's now threatened too, we got problems. And that's why oil jumped up so much. So you would think, wouldn't you, that if there is a Middle East version of NATO, for all intents and purposes, the Mecca Mutual Defense Pact, and this is between Pakistan, Turkey, Saudi Arabia, Yemen's involved in it, they basically triggered because of near misses hitting the holy sites of Mecca and Medina. Pakistan's now sending up to 40,000 troops. Turkey is sending troops. Yemen is massing 100,000 troops. Saudi Arabia has at least 100 airplanes, plus ground forces they're going to commit. And it's time to finish the Houthis once and for all. And lots of things happened over the last few weeks. But literally on Monday, an operation that Yemen launched called Operation Dawn of Yemen, instead of dealing with the Houthis in the center of the country in the mountainous range, they basically flooded the beach. They started around the strait, and it was almost an open backfield. And by noon yesterday, they had pretty much retaken the ground they had lost, and the Mamdab Strait is now free for passage. They moved north. They took the airport and the strip at Mocha, which was one of the Houthi strongholds they had recently taken. They moved north from there. They took a port called Hodeida, which is a little further up the coast, and that is the supply line. That's the port that feeds Houthi HQ in the center of the country in Sana'a. And they took out weapons depots, weapons caches, fuel depots. They took out a bunch of stuff and blew it up yesterday. It was a really rotten, no good, horrible day for the Houthis yesterday. And it's looking more and more like Sana'a is kind of surrounded on all four sides by a coalition of forces helped out in targeting and intel by the U.S. and Israeli.
5: Oh, absolutely. And I was going to...
0: Oh, you bet. We're involved.
5: Don't think our guys are running the planning cell, because I looked at this in your great article, Dawn of Yemen at Hot Air. Everybody should read it. I really liked your focus on terrain and how you move multiple forces in multiple ways. I'm looking at it. You know, a counterattack like this requires careful logistics planning, something our allies in the Middle East are, how do I be charitable?
0: Lacking.
5: Not particularly skilled at.
0: Yeah.
5: Something we are geniuses at.
0: Yep.
5: Okay, when I was in Desert Storm, and that pipeline, I've, like, walked on that pipeline. I know the tab line. I remember one day I came over a hill, and in front of me there's nothing but desert. And 2 days later I came over that hill, and from horizon to horizon were forward operating bases filled with American equipment. It is power to have a battalion of tanks. It is a super battalion or superpower to be able to move a corps of artillery across the world and then fight it. That's what Americans do. That's the value we give to our Arab allies. And that's what they did. It is crystal clear to me. I have no other knowledge of it. I just look at it, and it looks like the kind of fight I would fight, the kind of fight I learned to fight as a serving officer, as a war college grad. Thank you, Dwayne Patterson. That was an amazing article, The Dawn of Yemen on Hot Air. Everybody should read that if you want to know what's going on. And you want to stick around, because I've got Representative Mike Collins, who's going to beat John Ossoff. Yeah, I said it. I got him coming up next on the Hugh Hewitt Show.
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5: Welcome back to the Hugh Hewitt Show, and I'm guest host Kurt Schlichter. I'm welcoming back to the show somebody who I have on, but it seems, once every week or two, because he is at the center of the storm. He's Representative Mike Collins. He is running for the Georgia Senate seat that's held currently by John Defund the Police, do every other damn commie thing you can think of, Ossoff. And Mike, every time I talk to you, you're in the front seat of a car.
29: We are. And as a matter of fact, we're headed as fast as we can now. We got a bird supper. We got to catch up with some folks.
5: Every time I see you, you look more tired, you look more tan, and you look thinner. What is a typical day?
29: Yeah, well, I mean, that's just part of the job.
5: Well, what's a typical day like for you fighting a Senate race that all the smart people from out of your state are telling everybody he can't possibly win?
29: You know, and it's funny, they were saying that, and then they got quiet. And now all of a sudden they're saying, oh, wait a minute. This thing's really tight. This thing's close. Even though Ossoff is over there squealing because he knows that this thing is neck and neck. And sure, we're up every day. I get up every day at 5 o'clock anyway, probably like you. And we run this thing hard all day long. I don't care if I get home at 11 o'clock at night. It doesn't matter. We're in the short rows on this race. This thing is down to less than 30 days now before November the 3rd. October the 13th is when early voting starts, and we need to make sure that people across this state understand that we have a good opportunity. As a matter of fact, we're going to get rid of this guy. He doesn't represent us. He is an extremist, and his values don't reflect anything in the state of Georgia. And come November the 3rd, the people of the state of Georgia are going to show this guy. We're going to fire his butt, and he can go back to wherever in the heck he came from.
5: Well, Mike Collins, I'm told that Republicans are lackadaisical, that they're mad at Donald Trump because gas is a little more expensive, even though we're, you know, ending a war that's been going on for 15 years in victory, that they're so angry that they're willing to allow somebody who wants amnesty, who wants to pack the Supreme Court, who wants to take their guns, who wants to take their sons and turn them into daughters. Is that what you're seeing out there?
29: Yeah, they're angry because their inflation has gone sky high. And they understand that this historical inflation actually came from those Bidenomics. They understand that John Ossoff really doesn't care how high your gas prices get. I mean, he's the Green New Deal guy. He doesn't want you riding around in a gas automobile anyway. So it really doesn't.

0: years old. I started my first business when I was 24, and they just don't have those opportunities. But by gosh, I know how to help get them back. And I also know how to make sure that we help our number one agriculture. Our agriculture is number one industry in our state. And we had John Ossoff shut this government down this time last year for 48 days, and we're trying to get emergency money out to farmers. And he shut it down trying to defund Border Patrol and ICE.
1: Well, look, you make great points. Are you going to have the money to do what you need to, and how can people help you?
0: We could use the help. We could always use the help. I mean, Colonel, if people go to MikeCollinsGA.com, help us out. Kick in, pitch in 5, 10, 20 bucks. Everything helps us fight. You help me fight, we'll get this back. We'll win this race, and we'll make sure that Georgia stays red and the rest of the country understands we're not blue, we're not purple, we are solid red.
1: Well, you know, Mike Collins, we're told that James Blair and Chris LaCivita at the White House, they've got the MAGA magic to get the so-called low-propensity Trump voters turned out when instead they might tune out. Are you working with groups to make sure that every single voter knows that his vote is critical?
0: And that's true, man. You're hitting the nail on the head. They're the low propensity voters out here in the state of Georgia, just like the rest of them. They want to make sure that either they're voting when Trump's on the ballot or for a true Trump candidate. And they realize that. They know that I've always been there. I've been on stage every time that President Trump came to Georgia to just let them know that I am right there. We run this place like a business. We need more business folks in Washington, D.C. We don't need more trust fund kids who've never had a job in their life. That's what I'm running against. And when people figure that out and they see just how polar opposite we are in our voting records, oh, man, this thing is a no-brainer. It's crystal clear. But with Blair and LaCivita, there are so many people out there that are helping us just get that word out. They're pushing it from an outside standpoint. We're pushing from the inside. John Ossoff's numbers are coming down. He never got over 51%. We've got him down to 48 now, and this thing is virtually tied. So we've got him going down, and we're pushing up at the right time.
1: Well, you've got a governor there, Governor Kemp, who is we've been told he has a great organization. If he turns it on, he wins. Is he helping you? Is he backing you the way you need backed?
0: Yeah, he does. He's got a great turnout to vote organization. We've seen that in his two terms that he ran for the governor. He's turned it out. He's on board 100%. He's been out there with us. I'm sure we'll continue to see him out there on the trail. Was with him late last week. I can't even keep up with the days. But yeah, he's out there. Everybody is pushing. We all know how bad John Ossoff is. We all know that he doesn't really represent this state. We all know he's just using Georgia as a platform. Y'all, this guy is going to be the DSA candidate for president. The only reason he's just using Georgia to raise money. And if we don't stop this guy right here in Georgia, this guy's going to be a problem for the rest of the country, because he's going to be out there in 2028, and they are going to push this radical agenda on the American people.
1: Well, how about Rick Jackson, who's running for governor out there against an absolute Looney Tunes who used to be mayor of Atlanta? You working with Rick Jackson?
0: Oh, yeah. You know, and if you think about it, Colonel, look, he's a big businessman. I'm a small businessman. And when you run that unified, then you look over there at what we're running against on the Democrat side. You've got probably the worst mayor in the history of the state of Georgia. And then, of course, she and Noah Ossoff are holding hands together, running as a unified ticket over there. So you've got the worst mayor, and then you got the trust fund kid together. And it makes for an easy distinguish between the two of us.
1: So you say folks should go to MikeCollinsGA.com. That's MikeCollinsGA.com. Help you out. You think you're going to win?
0: Colonel, I'm going to be your U.S. Senator from the state of Georgia after November the 3rd. We're going to win this race. I could use the help. I need the help, and I need you. If you could go to MikeCollinsGA.com, help us out. I'd love to have you help finish this race. We're going to win this race, and we're going to make sure that somebody that actually represents the state of Georgia is sitting in that U.S. Senate seat.
1: Nobody works harder than Representative Mike Collins of the great state of Georgia. Help him out, Mike.

0: 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I'm guest host Kurt Schlichter. We got a lot more to come. Stick around.
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7: With SRN News, I'm Ken Mormon in Washington. President Trump in Baltimore County, Maryland today at a defense technology firm in Sparrows Point. He announced that the former Bethlehem Steel site will be turned into a 2 million square foot shipyard for Virginia-class attack submarines. Krista Pike is awake and speaking after her botched execution last week in Tennessee left her in the hospital. That, according to her attorneys, Pike had been intubated and on a ventilator as she remains at a Nashville hospital. She survived a failed execution on Wednesday. All remaining executions in the state have been paused as a result. On Wall Street, higher across the board, S&P and NASDAQ both posting new all-time highs, the NASDAQ climbing 122 points for the day. This is SRN News.
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0: Welcome back to the Hugh Hewitt Show. It's Kurt Schlichter, guest hosting for Hugh Hewitt. It is my distinct pleasure to welcome a guy who is also not just an outstanding columnist, but a personal friend of mine. I was having a chat with him as I was lounging in the hot tub at Fort Schlichter just a little while ago here in Texas. He's like, "What's that splashing?" "I'm in the hot tub, Ed." He's like, "Of course you are." it's Ed Morrissey. He's managing editor over at Hot Air, the guy responsible for publishing The Dawn of Yemen, the outstanding piece by Duane Patterson that everyone who wants to understand the military situation, that misbegotten part of the world is experiencing. Ed, let me start off by saying I have a way to clear the federal deficit, the federal debt, okay. The national debt. We should auction off slots on the firing squad for Major Nadal, whatever his name is, the guy who murdered 13 American soldiers, his own people. Yeah. What do you think?
1: Nadal Hassan, yes.
0: Yeah, that guy.
1: I think that's – I would – you know, I don't know if we can – I don't know if we can retire the federal debt, but it would make enough of a dent in it to make it worthwhile. You know, this is we can have debates about using the death penalty for – you know, regular criminal trials. This is a guy who sided with the enemy during a time of war and murdered his own comrades in arms. That is a death penalty situation, period, end of story. And there shouldn't be any debate about it. It's shocking that it took, what was it, 14 years or 13 years after his conviction?
0: I think they just didn't think it was important. Remember, they dismissed this as workplace violence. When it was done.
1: Workplace violence, yes.
0: Yes, and it was, well, we want to, you know, it would be a tragedy if this undermined our commitment to diversity. Oh, you know what I think the tragedy was? The murder ring. And not the least, because one of the guys murdered John Gaffney, not a close friend of mine, but someone I had known in the Army. And the other guy, Sergeant Akbar, I believe, whatever his name is, guy who threw a hand grenade into a tent in Kuwait, killed two guys. Wounded another guy I know. For us military people, this is absolutely personal. And I'll tell you, I would pull the trigger and go out for cheeseburgers without losing a beat.
1: I think that there's a number of people who feel the same way, and you might want to just take them out for cheeseburgers anyway, Kurt, because apparently it's happening. I guess it's within the next 5 months. They've got 150 days on the order that Donald Trump signed. I suspect it's going to happen a lot faster than that. You know, clearly there's going to be some people who go to court to try to stop this, but I don't think that there's much that can be done in federal court at this point in time. And it's long past time for us to set the precedent that when you do something like this, you are going to die. And the other part of that, of course, is Pete Hegseth lifting the ban on carrying personal firearms.
0: Yep.
1: On bases, something that never should have been banned in the first place, and which could have limited the damage at Fort Hood when this terrorist attack took place.
0: Well, at least one, maybe more of the soldiers murdered was physically attacking the guy unarmed when it happened. Our guys don't lack for courage.
1: Right.
0: Don't make them lack for weapons. But I did think it was kind of adorable there, Ed, that you said, well, I don't know what the courts could do. Well, the courts have been playing legal Mad Libs with jurisprudence for the last couple of years. I think they'd actually invent something, and we're seeing the invention of law, the overturning of law, the ignoring of black letter law in this Cornell 7 thing, which is appalling on every level.
1: Right.
0: And when I say
1: everybody involved.
0: Everybody involved. And I was, you know, I tried in my column earlier this week at Town Hall to explain that, you know, we conservatives are frequently saying, hey, young ladies, you need to take responsibility for not putting yourself in a bad position. Same for you dudes, all seven of you. Okay?
1: Right.
0: Yes, absolutely.
1: This is about formation. Young people are not being formed properly to understand that there are consequences for this. This is a failure of parenting. It's a failure of our educational system. Stuff like this has happened at colleges. It's not necessarily novel here, but it's gotten a lot worse. And this idea that there's an entitlement to act in a certain way without consequences cuts both ways in this
0: yes,
1: case.
0: It does.
1: Just does.
0: Yeah, and it's not picking on young men who get picked on plenty, including by that silly Sandra Huckabee Sanders ad, to say, dude, if you do something dumb and evil, bad things are going to follow. Don't do it. Be better. Anyway, Ed, I'd love to hold you over for the next segment. We got a lot more to talk about. I want to do a round robin on Senate campaigns here on the Hugh Hewitt Show. I'm guest host Kurt Schlichter. Stick around. We got so much more.

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1: Millions will vote soon, but do they really know the issues? Now, Rob Schmidt is on Newsmax tonight talking about the war for America's future. 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
2: Foundations of Freedom, a look at America's founding principles and the leaders who shaped our nation.
3: Ronald Reagan believed freedom was more than a political system or a set of laws. In 1988, he said, "Freedom describes the God-given condition of the human soul." For Reagan, liberty was not something government created. It was something government was called to respect and to protect. That idea sits at the heart of the American experiment. Our rights do not come from rulers, institutions, or political majorities. They belong to us by nature and by God. And when we understand freedom that way, our responsibility becomes clearer. Government may protect liberty. Laws may preserve it, but neither can give us what was never theirs to grant. Freedom begins with the recognition that human dignity and liberty come before government, not from it.
4: This is Hugh Hewitt for townhall.com. Social media influencer Hassan Piker is now the face of the Democratic Party. Piker wears his Mao jacket, hoses his Twitch audience down with absurd political takes. Piker uses social media to monetize the worst impulses of the extremes in American politics. In the course of doing so, he personally carried the most radical major party candidate in memory, Michigan Democrat Abdul El-Sayed, to that party's nomination for the United States Senate. Piker's now gone so supernova radical that some Democratic leaders have tried to rebuke him without even naming him, including House Minority Leader Hakeem Jeffries. It's not going to work. Piker and the socialist fever he represents is repelling the moderate Americans who love the country, especially in the Democratic Party. It should not be difficult to say. Voters ought to reject Hassan Piker, Abdul El-Sayed, Alexandria Ocasio-Cortez, Rashida Tlaib, and I could go on by name. They also ought to be rejected at the ballot box.
5: 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The Answer.
6: And that's The Clash off their triple album, Sandinista, Somebody Got Murdered, one of their best songs. Of course, Sandinista, well, that's going away. Go short on the Sandinistas. After Cuba goes away, and Cuba's going away, the communist dictatorship in Nicaragua is next on the list. Then we will have unity in the northern, in the Western Hemisphere. Unity of free countries. It's going to be amazing. But, you know, some people are saying that the Republicans are going to get murdered in these Senate races. I don't know about that, Ed Morrissey, managing editor of Hot Air. Do you, are you as glum and gloomy as a lot of the black pillars out there?
7: No, I'm actually not. First off, I think some of the polling has been off all year, and that's including the Democrat primaries in places like Michigan. Yep. And for that matter, in Texas, too, although not as bad. But, you know, no, I'm not. There's other signs here besides the polls. I mean, for instance, apparently James Tallarico has completely disappeared off the campaign trail here in Texas. His ads disappeared a few weeks ago, and now our colleague over at townhall.com, our sister site, townhall.com, Joe Chalfant, is reporting that Tallarico's missing. They've canceled events over the last couple of days. Supposedly there's a health issue, but he's been gone for a few days. He's not been showing up at different events. They tried to put out some video that was supposedly from the weekend. It turned out to be from an earlier event a few weeks back. I mean, it's almost sort of like a Princess Kate thing. Remember when she faked a photograph to cover up for a very real health concern? But, you know, it's, I mean,
6: I'll give her a pass.
7: You don't do that if you're winning. One.
6: I
7: give her a pass. I mean,
6: yeah. Look, you and I are both in the state of Texas, and you and I have talked about this. There are two things that we're seeing. One is what we're not seeing. We are not seeing the kind of massive enthusiasm we saw for Beto the furry. The second thing we're not seeing is the people in the know about Texas politics. You and I both talk to people who do this and have done this for years. They are unanimous that Tallarico is not going to win, that these polls are off, that he's just not going to pull it off against Ken Paxton. I think those two things mean something.
7: Well, I think they do, too. And here's another thing that means something. Greg Abbott is very popular in Texas. I think he's more popular than he was 4 years ago. And the same polls have Greg Abbott out by, you may 3, maybe 4 points.
6: Yeah,
7: that's nonsense.
6: Nuts.
7: This guy's going to win this election by 8 or 9 points. And there isn't an election model that I know of where Greg Abbott wins by that much and Ken Paxton doesn't get carried to victory on the same wave. The second thing is, and this is very interesting, that what happened over the weekend was Angela Paxton, who's a state senator and is Ken Paxton's estranged wife, came out with an ad arguing to vote for the entire GOP ticket in November. She didn't mention her soon-to-be ex-husband, but clearly that's including that particular race because general elections are choices between two different visions for the country, and you have to choose the correct vision for Texas. Now, I think that was outstanding on
6: Very
7: Angela
6: classic.
7: Paxton's part. Very classy. She is telling people what the personalities don't matter in a general election. What matters is policy, and you have to vote for the people who are going to put the right policies in place. And that includes her soon-to-be ex-husband. And, I mean, that kind of takes the whole personal baggaging off the table, or it should, because if Angela Paxton is still going to vote for her husband, even after the stuff that went on in their marriage, then that's not really
6: you
7: our
6: can
7: concern
6: too.
7: At this point. We should... Yeah, exactly. It gives you permission. If nothing else, it gives you permission. So I think that this is turning around here. If it even needed turning around, it's probably turning around at this point because, again, Tallarico's been basically off the air, and now he's off the campaign trail. Nobody seems to know where this guy's at. In Michigan?
6: I've got some guesses.
7: I have a sneaking suspicion here. You have guesses. I'll let you do the guesses later.
6: Let's move on to a state you're very familiar with, Minnesota. What is going
7: Minnesota,
6: on with Michelle
7: Tafoya?
6: I'm
7: actually really surprised. I think that this is not necessarily... I mean, first off, Michelle Tafoya is a great candidate, was very happy when she jumped into the race because she's smart,
6: Normal.
7: She's classy, and she knows how to conduct herself, right? But I was very... the opposite of bullish on bearish. I was very bearish on Minnesota until it became clear that Peggy Flanagan is carrying the weight of the scandals in the Waltz administration, and she should. And she's also a terrible candidate. I think Keith Ellison's going to lose his race, and I think that that's almost a certainty at this point. But Peggy Flanagan might actually lose that Senate race, even with Amy Klobuchar winning the gubernatorial race, because people in Minnesota are really angry about this fraud, and Flanagan's part of that administration.
6: Well, look, I don't know if I put money on her, but I think she's got a puncher's chance. How about in Michigan? Abdul Sayed, there were some interesting videos that we, video clips that we played from MS Now focus groups. Jewish voters, black voters, and both of them said, look, we need him to reach out and connect. I, as a Jewish voter, I want to know if he hates Israel and hates Jews. And the black voters were saying, well, I want to know if he cares about our community. And I'm looking at that, and I'm going, well, it's obvious he does hate Jews, and he does hate Israel, and he doesn't care about the black community because he can take them for granted. Do you think he's going to have problems that the polls aren't seeing?
7: Yeah. I mean, this was part of the problem with the polls in the primaries, is that they didn't go ask black voters, apparently. And it was way off. Haley Stevens ended up winning Detroit while just barely losing the nomination, right? Tallarico's got the same problem with black voters in Texas for different reasons. But part of the issue in both states is that black voters are used to having their interests be primary in Democrat politics. And Tallarico is basically setting them aside for the, you know, this sort of progressive elite, academia type of agenda that has nothing to do with black voters in Texas. And Abdul Sayed in Michigan is displacing black voters for Free Palestine. Black voters don't care about Free Palestine. What they want is an economy that works in Detroit. And so Syed's off on these tangents and doing all of this. He's not speaking to what the voters actually want. That doesn't mean that black voters are going to necessarily turn out for Mike Rogers. I hope they do. But it does mean that they're not going to be terribly enthusiastic about turning out for the Democrats.
6: Well, let's hope not. Let's hope these voting groups vote for self-preservation. Literally. My name's Kurt Schlichter. Thank you, Ed Morrissey, managing editor of Hot Air. We're going to be right back with more Hugh Hewitt Show. Stick around.
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6: Welcome back to Hugh Hewitt. I'm guest host Kurt Schlichter, rounding out another guest host gig. I thought it went pretty well, Dwayne. How about you?
14: It did go well, especially because you started the third hour with a very important column.
6: I did. That was an impressive. I'm not just blowing smoke. That was an impressive column that I read as a colonel, not just some internet loudmouth.
14: Did you learn something you didn't know by reading?
6: I learned a ton I didn't know.
14: Okay.
6: And the thing is, you know, I didn't need my background to understand it, but I think my background gave me a fuller understanding and fuller picture because I kind of figured out some of the things that were going on that other people might not pick up on. But I mean,
14: deep down, I absolutely firmly believe if people knew that we are winning and you can see tangible results of gains being made in the overall war effort, it's not that people are war weary. They just don't want it to go on forever. But if they see we're winning the thing, I think that changes the calculus. The problem is the media is never going to do that.
6: No, it's not going to happen until the Mullahs are swinging from lampposts in Tehran, which I think is eventually going to happen. I mean, you can only get so hungry before you said, I've had it.
14: At some point when it's, you know, 2 million to... You know, 2 million reals to a dollar, and you can't buy food, you have no work, and you're being conscripted to, do guard post duty. At some point, you can't just go home at night and watch your family starve to death. At some point, you have to take action.
6: Yeah, and it's going to happen. And, you know, after the midterms, Trump is unconstrained.
14: Right. And he's acting that way.
6: He's saying, after midterms, I'm really going to lay into you.
14: Yeah.
6: And he is. What are the Democrats going to do? Impeach him again? I'm impeaching you for defeating an enemy that's murdered and maimed thousands of Americans. Oh, yeah? And we don't call that an impeachment. We call that a medal.
14: Yeah. I think that third carrier group leaving San Diego should remind people that there's going to be a net around coming, and this time he doesn't have to worry about an upcoming election. He's going to do what he's got to do, so it's over with before the 28 cycle begins in earnest.
6: Yeah, and then Cuba will be over with, Nicaragua will be over with, and the economy will be pumping. I'm writing about that town hall on Thursday.
14: Yeah,
6: and
14: I think even the Russia-Ukraine thing is going to wind down too, because it's like every other day, either a tanker, a port, or a refinery that Russia cares about keeps getting blown up. At some point, they've got to take an off ramp.
6: Well,
14: don't you think?
6: People do dumb things all the time, and Russians are very, very good at dying until they eventually win. That's the Russian way.
14: Yeah.
6: My name's Kurt Schlichter. I want to thank Dwayne and Adam and Harley and the whole gang, and of course Hugh Hewitt himself, for letting me host here. I love doing it. I love being with you guys. And if you love me, go get American Warlord on Amazon. Pre-order that sucker.
15: I don't even recognize myself anymore.
16: I'm really worried about him. 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
19: Breaking news this hour from Town Hall. I'm Ken Lorman in Washington. President Trump was in Baltimore County, Maryland today at a defense technology firm in Sparrows Point. He announced that the former Bethlehem Steel site will be turned into a 2 million square foot shipyard for Virginia-class attack submarines.
20: You'll build the next generation of American submarines, including autonomous subs, torpedo tubes, and critical components for our cutting-edge Virginia-class attack submarines, the greatest and quietest ever built. And thanks to record funding from my administration, the Republicans in Congress, the U.S. Navy is also contributing an additional $2.9 billion to support the shipyard.
19: Krista Pike is awake and speaking after her botched execution last week in Tennessee left her in a hospital. That, according to her attorneys, Pike had been intubated and on a ventilator. She remains at a Nashville hospital. All remaining executions in the state have been paused as a result. In France, the largest student protest that country's seen in decades is leaving the nation struggling to respond. In this country, new accountability at the southern border under President Trump. U.S. Customs and Border Patrol officers at Southwest ports of entry have recorded more than 11,000 terrorism-related encounters in the past 11 months.
21: It's really a marker for how many bad people entered the United States under the Biden administration who were never identified.
19: Ort Arthur is with the Center for Immigration Studies. He says the migrants who, under the Biden administration, they would have slipped across the border between ports. On Wall Street, a higher day across the board with the S&P 500 and NASDAQ both posting all-time new highs. S&P rose 44, the NASDAQ climbed 122. More on these stories at townhall.com.
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28: The merger between Paramount and Warner Brothers Discovery at $110 billion is a big deal, and as Matt Matson reports, it's now a done deal.
29: The new company is adopting the name Skydance. The $110 billion transaction is expected to result in thousands of job cuts because there will be so many overlapping roles. The transaction cleared a major legal hurdle last week. That's when a federal judge approved a settlement resolving an antitrust challenge brought on by California and 11 other states. I'm at Mattinson.
28: New data shedding light on what might just be America's favorite convenience store. The latest numbers from the American Customer Satisfaction Index show it's a Midwest-based brand, Meijer. 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On Wall Street at the closing bell, the Dow was up 265 points. For the Wall Street Business Report, I'm Bob Agnew.
19: 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Senator Amy Klobuchar's run for governor is running into an old clip.
30: A resurfaced 2017 video of Senator Amy Klobuchar is going viral as she runs for governor of Minnesota. In the clip, the senator speaks Somali at a community event and waves an American flag held upside down. Senator Klobuchar also boasts about easing rules on money sent to Somalia. The video is drawing fresh attention because of Minnesota's massive welfare fraud cases, many of them tied to Somali networks, and critics say the clip shows the senator catering to that community. Willie Nelson, Washington.
19: The suspected terror plot at a UK airbase used by the U.S. has netted a seventh arrest. Officials said a 22-year-old British man was arrested today. The suspects are accused of plotting an attack on the base, with UK officials saying there are strong indications that Iran was involved. The incident prompted the U.S. to remove all of its B-1 bombers from the base. More on these stories at townhall.com.
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2: 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I am Larry Elder. We are Salem News Channel. President Trump is now being accused of being willing to allow Iran to bomb Los Angeles or San Diego. Do some people really choose to interpret what he said that way? Yes, they do. California Governor candidate Javier Becerra has abruptly withdrawn from the debate against Steve Hilton that was set for tomorrow. Pourquoi? How does the media help cause economic pessimism? Kamala Harris is in mid-season form, still serving up word salad. At least it's not stagnant. Trump signed an executive order that eliminates the diesel fuel tax for truckers, farmers, and other Americans. Tom Homan challenged ICE critics to name one example, just one, where ICE went too far. Two are dead and 35 are injured from a shooting at a Georgia block party. This does not appear to have been widely covered by the media. And what detail do you think the media that did cover this left out? CNN says James Tallarico, the Democrat Texas Senate candidate, after the death of George Floyd, donated to a group pushing to defund the Austin Police Department. All of this and more, 888-971-SAGE, 888-971-7243. Mr. McConnell, we haven't heard from Magnificent Mark in a couple of days. I wonder if he's okay. Let's send out a search party. Now, before I get into the affordability crisis and how the media helps perceive, helps shape how people perceive the so-called affordability crisis. Yes, I said so-called. This morning I get a text from a friend of mine. He's I call him a recovering liberal. He's, we're friends, and he'll text me about something that Trump says or Trump did that bothers him, and I'll text him back and calm him down, get him off the ledge. This morning he said, this just tears it. Trump's giving a speech, and he says he's willing to let Iran nuke Los Angeles or San Diego. And I said, I know what you're talking about. He was riffing. He's going off script. He was talking about trade-offs. And the point he was making is, well, maybe some people have to see L.A. or San Diego get nuked before they realize that Iran is a danger and that we should have done something to stop it. He wasn't saying, I'm willing to allow San Diego and L.A. get nuked. I said, you know how Trump is. He's not the most articulate, precise speaker. And he was riffing. He was in no way, shape, or form saying, you know what I'm going to do? I'm going to allow Iran to get a nuclear bomb and then drop it on Los Angeles. Wait a minute. That's where I'm doing my show. In fact, I'm going to do the rest of the show from underneath my desk. Are you serious? Even the CNN fact checker. He posted. His name is Daniel Dale. He's a CNN fact checker. He said on X, quote, Trump has repeatedly argued that the consequences of the war, like higher gas prices, are a small price to pay compared to what an unchecked Iran could allegedly do. Before I finish the rest of what the CNN fact checker, let's hear what Trump actually said, number 81.
5: And again, remember, with the war, it's just artificial. It's a little bit high. It's a small price to pay for keeping the world safe, keeping our country safe. They can take out a city. Let them take out Los Angeles. Let them take out San Diego. This is a very small price to pay, and it's going to be over with very soon. It's essentially almost over with, and they might keep going a little long. You know, they always say they have a big threshold for pain. They need it, let me tell you. They need it. But it's going to end very soon, and it'll end one way or the other, and your gas and your gasoline and all of the things. And don't forget, we also took on a country known as Venezuela. They never talk about that. They never talk about Venezuela. And we're taking in.
2: Okay, all right. Now you heard that. Is he saying it's okay with me if Iran takes out L.A., takes out San Diego? Really? Back to the CNN fact checker, Daniel Dale. Last night, in an especially rambling and incomplete fashion, he, one, claimed high prices are temporary and suggested they are artificial. Two, contrasted that to the damage of Iran supposedly taking out a city. And three, then in an especially confusing style, repeated his old point that this, as in the consequences of a war, is a small price to pay to avoid something like a city being wiped out. He continues, it's Trump's fault. You kind of have to be steeped in Trump rally speak to know what he was saying last night. And of course, you can say it's inappropriate regardless for what the president to casually float the possibility of a city being wiped out. But the context exists and is important, close quote. So that's about as strong a defense you're going to get from a fact checker on CNN. But you heard what he said. Come on. Calm the bleep down. Really? Joe Biden can go on Charlemagne the God and say, you ain't really black unless you know where you want to vote for me or vote for Trump. I'm sorry, I shouldn't have said it. Nobody talks about it. What is more offensive? Barack Obama goes on a podcast. Racism is in America's DNA. We're not cured of it. That's not a problem. He's never even been asked to explain that away. What do you mean by this? That's a very serious comment made by a very respected guy. Donald Trump is in Nebraska at a rally. I've seen a number of them, and he's riffing. And he's essentially saying, you know, you guys are all over me for going to war against Iran to prevent this vile, fanatical, maniacal regime from getting a nuclear bomb and using it on a city like L.A. or San Diego. Maybe then you get the message. It just tears it. I can't believe he said it. Really? Let's hear it one more time. 81.
5: I want to see a tremendous victory. You want to see a tremendous victory because it verifies all the things we did. And again, remember, with the war, it's just artificial. It's a little bit high. It's a small price to pay for keeping the world safe, keeping our country safe. They can take out a city. Let them take out Los Angeles. Let them take out San Diego. This is a very small price to pay. And it's going to be over with
2: okay,
5: very soon.
2: Okay. All right, good. Now, while we are fact-checking, Scott Galloway is the one who told Abdul El Sayed he didn't really like the idea that you call what's going on in Gaza a genocide. But he's not a conservative. He's a lefty. And here's what he said would have happened to the election of 2016 when Hillary Clinton was running against Donald Trump if America were not sexist. Number 74.
6: Exhibit 1 of how sexist this nation is, tell me, if Hillary Clinton had a penis and balls, she wouldn't be President Clinton. I mean,
2: okay, all right, okay, let's just stop there. Tell me if Hillary Clinton had a penis and genitals, she wouldn't be president. Yeah. Therefore, America is too sexist. And I suppose same thing of Kamala Harris. It isn't that Americans did not want Hillary Clinton to be president. Americans did not want Kamala Harris to be president. It's because, at least in the case of Hillary, he didn't mention Kamala Harris. I wonder why. She doesn't have a penis. Okay. Study after study has shown that Hispanics are more sexist, if you define sexist as the willingness to say a woman's place is in the home. A higher percentage of Hispanics say that than non-Hispanic whites. And even a higher percentage, by the way, of blacks say that. So if that's your definition of sexism, Hispanics are more sexist than other groups. However, New Mexico, with a 49.4% Hispanic Latino population, according to the Census Bureau, has a governor, Michelle Lujan Grisham, a Democrat, female. As far as they know, no penis. Her predecessor is Republican, Susana Martinez, first elected Hispanic governor in history, and won re-election, by the way, in 2014. As far as I know, no penis. So I'm just trying to follow Mr. Galloway's logic. If America is too sexist to elect Hillary, and if Hispanics are more sexist than other groups, how do you account for the fact that New Mexico has elected back-to-back female governors? One Republican, by the way, one Democrat. How do you explain that Claudia Sheinbaum is Mexico's first female president when you think that Mexico is more sexist than America? Just asking. And there are many, many other examples. Nicaragua elected a female 1990, 1997. Panama elected a female 1999, 2004. Chile, a female 2006, 2010. Re-elected her 2014, 2018. Argentina elected a female 2007 to 2015. Costa Rica, Honduras, Venezuela. Maria Corina Machado won the election with almost 93% of the count. I can go on and on and on. So really, that's your analysis? 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
2: Ronald Reagan believed freedom was more than a political system or a set of laws. In 1988, he said, "Freedom describes the God-given condition of the human soul." For Reagan, liberty was not something government created. It was something government was called to respect and to protect. That idea sits at the heart of the American experiment. Our rights do not come from rulers, institutions, or political majorities. They belong to us by nature and by God. And when we understand freedom that way, our responsibility becomes clearer. Government may protect liberty. Laws may preserve it, but neither can give us what was never theirs to grant. Freedom begins with the recognition that human dignity and liberty come before government, not from it.
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1: 888-971-SAGE, 888-971-7243. I am Larry Elder. We are Salem News Channel. Kirk is in Buena Park. Kirk, you're on the Larry Elder Show. Thank you so much for calling.
2: Hello, Larry. Kind of backing up there on the comment that Trump made about taking out L.A.
1: Right, and San Diego.
2: Yeah, these smug bastards think we're untouchable because everything's going on the other side of the planet. Let's see, San Diego's got a naval station and Camp Pendleton. Mm-hmm. L.A.'s got the L.A. port. You don't think that that would be a target? They think that, oh, well, they won't bother us because, well, we support them. They don't care. You know,
1: Kirk, I'm a little disappointed you left out the Lakers and the Rams. You really want to demoralize the country. You take out the Lakers and you take out the Rams.
2: I could really be cool and say, how about the Clippers and the Chargers?
1: Kirk, I don't think anybody would miss the Clippers or the Chargers, but the Lakers, that's a whole different ballgame.
2: Yeah, Kirk, but I mean, that's just it. They got their heads up their favorite orifice. And yeah. Oh, well, they won't bother us because right. We're way over here.
1: Yeah, point taken, Kirk. Thank you very much for the call. Always nice to hear from you. The number is 888-971-SAGE, 888-971-7243. Let's hear the comment one more time, and then let's move on. Number 81.
3: I want to see a tremendous victory. You want to see a tremendous victory because it verifies all the things we did. And again, remember, with the war, it's just artificial. It's a little bit high. It's a small price to pay for keeping the world safe, keeping our country safe. They can take out a city. Let them take out Los Angeles. Let them take out San Diego. This is a very small price to pay. And it's going to be over with very soon.
1: Okay, all right. So we just dealt with this assertion that the reason Hillary didn't get elected in 2016 is because she doesn't have a penis. She also had an opponent. His name was Donald Trump, one of the most extraordinary politicians I have ever seen. He had high disapproval ratings. So did she. Called him offsetting penalties. He beat her pretty handily. And then I talked about the other Latin countries that have elected female leaders of their state. By virtually any standard, one would argue that Hispanics are more likely to be sexist, end of quote, than non-Hispanics. So much for that assertion. Now let's deal with another one. This is a woman who worked for the previous president, Joe Biden. She was a senior advisor and staff secretary. And listen to what she said. Number 84.
4: Surprised we're only talking about Trump here. A number of Democrats, elected officials, and party people have come out in public, including, I think, on this network, and already sort of preset the idea that Republicans are out there rigging or trying mm-hmm. to steal the election. I wonder why we're not having a dual conversation here, Ellie, because for all the complaining about Donald Trump, we've had a number of Democrats lately saying, well, we have to make sure they're not out there stealing the election. There's no evidence that anyone's stealing.

0: midterms, that the midterms will have been stolen.
1: Well, who's saying that? Who's saying that?
0: Okay. Let me bring a few receipts. Chuck Schumer, Senate Democrat leader, September 30, year of our Lord, 2026. Quote, talking about the prospects of winning the Senate. Quote, it's 50-50. We're right on the edge of winning. Two things could have us lose. One, they steal the election, end of quote. Hakeem Jeffries, leading Democrat in the House, August 4, 2025. Quote, Democrats are going to respond from coast to coast and at all points in between in this effort. To prevent Trump from stealing the midterms. He's referring to the redistricting. In all points between this effort to steal the midterm election, referring to the proposed mid-decade redistricting. So he used the term steal. Gavin Newsom, your governor of California, September 6, 2026. Quote, Trump is ruthless. He's ruthless. He's going to try to steal this election, end of quote. Eric Holder, former AG under Barack Obama and the National Democratic Redistricting Committee chairman. He said this May 6, 2026. By the way, Gavin Newsom's was September 6, 2026. So just a month ago. Eric Holder, May 8, 2026. Referring to the, quote, Republican efforts to steal the 2026 midterm election, close quote. Ken Martin is the DNC chairman. He said this August 5, 2025. Quote, what Republicans are trying to do in Texas is a model for other red states to lie, cheat, and steal their way to victory, end of quote. So Neera Tanden challenged Scott Jennings to identify Democrats who say Republicans will steal the election. Let's hear it one more time, 84.
2: Surprised. We're only talking about Trump here. A number of Democrats, elected officials, and party people have come out in public, including, I think, on this network, and already sort of preset the idea that Republicans are out there rigging or trying to steal the election. I wonder why we're not having a dual conversation here, Ellie, because for all the complaining about Donald Trump, we've had a number of Democrats lately saying, well, we have to make sure they're not out there stealing the election. There's no evidence that anyone's stealing the election.
3: Are these Democrats in the room with us right now? Like, who is actually
2: sometimes
3: saying?
2: Sometimes they are definitely in this room.
0: Okay. Who's actually saying it? And we're not talking about fringe Democrats. Chuck Schumer, Hakeem Jeffries, Gavin Newsom, Eric Holder, Ken Martin, the DNC chairman, all saying that Republicans are trying to steal the election. Well, who's saying that? Who's saying? Really? Now, one more fact-check thing, and we're going to get to the pessimism about the economy. This is Nora O'Donnell. She is an anchor on CBS News. And she's talking about the disastrous effects, disastrous is in air quotes, of overturning Roe v. Wade, 97.
4: You know, this is groundbreaking because the overturning of Roe versus Wade was the overturning of essentially 50 years of federal law. And while you can debate the constitutionality and how it was decided, what's interesting is the effect that has had in many states where abortion access is restricted. Less people are applying to OBGYN residencies because they're worried about being penalized. That results in less doctors available for maternal care. The March of Dimes just came out in 2026, and their report said 35% of U.S. counties are maternity care deserts. Think about that. If you are a pregnant woman, it is harder to go and get maternity care.
0: Because of the overturning of Roe v. Wade, 35% of counties are maternity care deserts, and fewer people are applying to OBGYN residency, all because of the overturning of Roe v. Wade. Are those things true? They're not. Stick around. Will you still love me?
5: Millions will vote soon, but do they really know the issues? Now, Rob Schmidt is on Newsmax Tonight talking about the war for America's future. Rob Schmidt reveals that many Americans are embracing socialism, especially

0: The young people. Rob exposes the hidden dangers of socialism and its war on our freedom. 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
7: With SRN News, I'm Ken Lorman in Washington. Krista Pike is awake and speaking after her botched execution last week in Tennessee left her in the hospital. That's according to her attorneys. Pike had been intubated and on a ventilator as she remains at a Nashville hospital. All remaining executions in the state have been paused as a result. A major investment in a submarine facility in Baltimore has been unveiled by President Trump. Speaking this afternoon, Mr. Trump highlighted the $3.7 billion investment from a defense contractor. He did so in a Baltimore shipyard to manufacture parts for Virginia-class submarines. He says the project is part of his broader effort to rebuild the military and create jobs. Good day on Wall Street. With the markets closing higher, the S&P 500 and NASDAQ both posting new all-time records. SRN News.
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9: Coming to you live from the Relief Factor studio, here's Larry Elder.
10: You know, this is groundbreaking because the overturning of Roe versus Wade was the overturning of essentially 50 years of federal law. And while you can debate the constitutionality and how it was decided, what's interesting is the effect that has had in many states where abortion access is restricted. Less people are applying to OBGYN residencies because they're worried about being penalized. That results in less doctors available for maternal care. The March of Dimes just came out in 2026, and their report said 35% of U.S. counties are maternity care deserts. Think about that. If you are a pregnant woman, it is harder to go and get maternity care, and this has been one of the real term effects. And so legislators need to address that issue. We need more people caring for pregnant women,
11: especially if you're poor.
10: Yes,
11: right about that, Nora.
10: And Justice Alito's book So Ordered is out tomorrow.
11: 888-971-SAGE, 888-971-7243. I am Larry Elder. We are still on this channel. Well, right about that, Nora. Well, right about that. All because of Roe v. Wade. She made two assertions. She said, she cited the March of Dimes and said, since Roe v. Wade, March of Dimes now says that there are 35% of counties are what she called were maternity care deserts. It means the counties lack maternity care facilities and clinicians. Okay? Here's the problem. The actual figure was not 35%. It was 34.6%. She rounded it up. 6 years earlier in 2020, before Roe v. Wade was overturned, same March of Dimes said 34.9% of U.S. counties were maternity care deserts, to use her expression. So the number actually has gone down, not up. That's the first problem. Second, she said fewer people are applying to OBGYN residencies, meaning there are fewer doctors who are going to be specializing in that area. Here's a problem. In states that are strong pro-life states, she's not wrong. The percentage of OBGYN people has fallen 6.7% in the 2023-2024 application cycle, compared to a 0.4% increase in states without restrictions. However, the Association of American Medical Colleges finds that OBGYN applicants increased slightly overall, and nearly all OBGYN residency positions are still filled. Fewer applicants does not mean positions are not being filled. They are being filled. So both claims she made, attributing the maternity care deserts to Roe v. Wade, is false. The overturning of Roe v. Wade, rather, and claiming that there are fewer people applying to OBGYN residencies, implying that these residencies aren't being filled. There are fewer applicants, but the residencies themselves are being filled. So there isn't a shortage of people as a result of the overturning of Roe v. Wade. But she sat there, she made that assertion, and both the other panelists just went, right. And regarding the overturning of Roe v. Wade, Justice Alito said it required courage to do so. Number 37.
12: I think in some instances, as I said, it provides a clear answer. I know this is very controversial, but I thought it was perfectly clear that reference to liberty in the 14th Amendment, adopted in 1868, did not mean that there is a constitutional right to abortion. In 1868, abortion was illegal in most of the states. And so it is unthinkable that those states would ratify an amendment that rendered their own laws unconstitutional and then continue to have those laws on the books for decades after that. So although that was a controversial decision and an important one, I think their originalism provided a clear answer.
11: And he was asked about who he thought leaked the Dobbs decision. And he says he has an opinion about it. Number 38.
12: Would take the most extreme forms. And I never dreamed that the draft of the opinion would be leaked. That was totally unprecedented in the history of the country. It was a grave breach of the trust that everybody who worked in this building had before that point. And it very predictably made the five of us in the majority targets for assassination, and nearly resulted in the assassination of my colleague, Brett Kavanaugh.
13: Do you have an opinion about who you think the leaker was?
12: I do have an opinion.
11: Didn't offer his opinion, but I do have an opinion. I mean, that's how crazy these people are. 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

0: Millions will vote soon. But do they really know the issues? Now, Rob Schmidt is on Newsmax tonight talking about the war for America's future. Rob Schmidt reveals that many Americans are embracing socialism, especially young people. Rob exposes the hidden dangers of socialism and its war on our freedom. He says the big media won't tell you the truth about President Trump and his real record. A secure border, biggest tax cuts in history, inflation under control, lowest drug prices, largest crime drop ever, and so much more. Rob has the whole story on Trump and the media. So watch Newsmax on cable tonight. 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
7: 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I'm Larry Elder. 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Deb is in Manhattan Beach, California. Deb, you're on the Larry Elder Show. Thank you so much for calling.
8: Hi, Larry. Thank you for taking my call. I love your show.
7: Thank you. My pleasure.
8: I just wanted to bring up just something that bothers me a lot. When it comes to this whole Palestinian thing and the Islamic, you know, the Islamists and stuff like that, the women knowingly thinking that's a good idea or standing up for that idea or emboldening them, I mean, I think there needs to be more ads and billboards about, you know, no more wine and cheese parties and, you know, you know, forget having a labradoodle or a little Frenchie, because those are not allowed, right?
7: Mm-hmm.
8: You know,
7: or having a gay friend or a gay family member.
8: Yeah, I mean, but really, the women don't even care about that. They don't care about people. They care about their nails, their cheese, their wine parties, and they're superficial. These women that go out there and do that, they're so superficial. They don't care about the women in Iran or the women in Israel or the babies in Iran or the babies in Israel that have been murdered. But they do care about their alcohol, and they care about their nails and their hair and stuff like that. So, That's all. I just think there needs to be more emphasis on the superficial stuff that seems so important.
7: Well, Deb, thank you for calling. Only because you brought this up. I was going to do this later on in the program, but because you brought it up, I'm going to move it up. Now, Deb, I hope you're sitting down. This is a poll from Our Republic and Rasmussen. 43% of young adults age 18 to 24, American, have a positive view of Islam's Sharia laws. Now, these would be the laws that require chopping the hands of thieves, stoning those involved in adultery, killing homosexuals, and as you pointed out, no dogs, forget about premarital sex. 43% of young Americans age 18 to 24% have a positive view of Sharia law. A quarter of those 18 to 35 would support a community implementing Sharia law as the legal code for the whole town, city, or state if the majority of residents living there desired its adoption. End of quote. And read that again. Quote, a quarter of 18 to 35-year-old voters polled would support a community implementing Sharia law as a legal code for the entire town, city, or state if the majority of residents living there desired its adoption. End of quote. Overall, 21% of likely voters said they have a mostly or somewhat positive opinion of Sharia, compared with 57% who have a negative opinion. Positive views, of course, are much higher among younger Americans than older Americans. And the pollsters explained, just so that people responding would be clear what we're talking about, pollsters said this, quote, Sharia is a system of Islamic religious principles and law derived primarily from the Quran and the teachings and practices of Muhammad that addresses matters including religious practice, personal conduct, family life, finance, and often civil and criminal law. Close quote. Is that scary or what? My friend I mentioned earlier who was upset about what Donald Trump said about a bombing of L.A. or San Diego would be a small price to pay. He said, what about the children? He's riffing about children being killed. And I said, roughly how many children do you think would be killed if Iran had a nuclear bomb and used it as they vowed to do? Just round numbers. Of young adults age 18 to 24 have a positive view of Islam's Sharia laws. A report at the Federalist concluded the following. Too many have been taught to see constitutional limits as obstacles to progress, especially when those limits stand in the way of policies they would believe would help groups they view as oppressed. Because Muslims are widely perceived by young people as an oppressed or marginalized group, I suspect many default to a sympathetic view of policies associated with Islam without seriously considering whether these policies are compatible with constitutional freedoms. The irony is that in doing so, they may be undermining the very rights they claim to care about. End of quote. Now, as far as I'm concerned, any politician who argues that Israel is engaging in genocide in Gaza is disqualified. I don't care who he or she is. I would never in a million years vote for somebody like that. But here you have AOC saying it, Rashida Tlaib saying it, Abdul El-Sayed saying it, Zohran Mamdani, who is the mayor of America's largest city, and the center of global capitalism, who's a socialist, who accuses Israel of engaging in a genocide, in a city with a very large Jewish population. Please, somebody needs to explain this to me. And a large number of Jews, secular Jews, voted for this man. A man who accuses Israel of intentionally killing civilians because they want to engage in a genocide. A genocide is a Holocaust. A genocide is what the Khmer Rouge did. A genocide is what the Turks did to the Armenians. As a percentage of combatants killed versus civilians, they are more humane than we were when Donald Trump eradicated ISIS. 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

0: She's a real good friend.
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2: Ronald Reagan believed freedom was more than a political system or a set of laws. 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
8: 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I am Larry Elder. We are Salem News Channel. Coming up, we're going to talk to Dr. Robert Jeffress. Got a new book called Divine Invasions. And then we're going to get into why people are so pessimistic about the economy. Hint, hint, has a lot to do with our media. 888-971-SAGE. Deborah is in Clearwater, Florida. Deborah, you're on the Larry Elder Show.
9: Hey, Larry. I call you the prince. And you have the best call screener. She is so nice, and she said she's in love with you, too. So we both love you. Anyway, I love your show the best. You
8: Thank
9: have
8: you.
9: A very calm, soothing voice, better than all of the radio shows. Anyway, the one thing I wanted to bring up, and she knew about it, I wanted to confirm what my best friend was telling me. With the terrorists, and I don't know what else you want to call them, but they, with the Sharia law, the little girls, some of them, sometimes before they're 9 years old, she said to use the letters FGM. They removed that. And so that, you know, they removed that. You know why? So I don't think all of these kids, I mean, and you said what age, 19 to 24?
8: Yeah.
9: Yeah.
8: That's right.
9: So they
8: 18
9: they
8: to 24.
9: Know,
8: mm-hmm.
9: Yeah, they don't know what these older people know. And just like the mayor that they have in New York, if we don't do something, by the time they all wise up, they're not going to be able to make any other decision. It's going to be really bad.
8: Well, Deborah, thank you for calling. You're talking about...
9: Why? So I don't think all of these kids, I mean, and you said what age, 19 to 24?
8: Yeah.
9: Yeah.
8: That's right.
9: So they,
8: 18
9: they
8: to 24.
9: Know,
8: mm-hmm.
9: Yeah, they don't know what these older people know. And just like the mayor that they have in New York, if we don't do something, by the time they all wise up, they're not going to be able to make any other decision. It's going to be really bad.
8: Well, Deborah, thank you for calling. You're talking about female genital our Bill of Rights. I told you about this professor of religious studies I talked to some years ago. And he studied Islam, Christianity, Judaism. And I asked him whether Islam was compatible with a constitutional republic like the United States. And he didn't say anything for 15 seconds. And he'd been studying and teaching this subject for about 20, 30 years. And he said, and I quote, "I'm not sure." End of quote. Later on next hour, we're going to talk about the affordability crisis that President Donald Trump calls a hoax. And I'll tell you why he calls it a hoax. He believes that the media are ginning up pessimism, and that the facts do not support the case for economic pessimism. All of this and more. 888-971-SAGE, 888-971-7243. I am Larry Elder. Do not leave

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2: Breaking news this hour from Town Hall. I'm Ken Lorman in Washington. President Trump is touting a major investment in Baltimore's shipbuilding industry. A defense contractor plans to invest $3.7 billion in a facility to manufacture parts for Virginia-class submarines. Speaking this afternoon, the president said the project is part of his effort to rebuild the military and create jobs. The investment could bring a significant boost to Baltimore's role in America's defense industrial base. Mr. Trump making another campaign stop in Texas, returning to the Lone Star State for a second time to support the Republican Senate nominee. The visit underscores his commitment to campaign hard for Republicans ahead of the midterm elections.
3: President Trump is scheduled to return to Texas to participate in a Republican rally in San Antonio Wednesday night for Ken Paxton, who is running against liberal James Tallarico. The latest Real Clear Politics average of polls finds Paxton trailing Tallarico by just under 3 points, which is within the margin of error. Laura Winters reporting.
2: Staying with politics, House Speaker Mike Johnson, who is stumping in Pennsylvania for GOP candidates, had this assessment of the November elections on the Scott Jennings Show on the Salem Radio Network.
4: Scott, if somebody had told you and I 10 years ago that on the 250th anniversary of the greatest nation in the history of the world in November of 2026, in a midterm election, we would have the decision before the American people of whether we're going to keep the republic or go down this dark, dangerous road to communism, I would have rejected that thought. You would have as well. None of us could have foreseen this, but here we are.
2: Her attorneys say Krista Pike is awake and speaking after her botched execution last week in Tennessee left her in the hospital. On Wall Street, the S&P 500 and NASDAQ both posting new all-time records. 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
2: Venezuelan protective status just hit a wall at the high court.
6: The Supreme Court wiped out a Ninth Circuit ruling that had blocked the Trump administration from ending temporary protected status for Venezuelans. The justices sent the case back after an earlier decision that courts cannot review these terminations on non-constitutional grounds. The administration had moved to end the status for the largest group in the program. That termination can now move forward. Willie Nelson, Washington.
2: The future of a permanent daylight saving time bill is uncertain. According to the Senate Majority Leader John Thune, there is, quote, no clear path forward for the legislation. The South Dakota Republican told Politico that President Trump feels strongly about supporting the measure, but there's no consensus on it yet. The House passed the Sunshine Protection Act over the summer, and Mr. Trump has made it a priority less than a month ahead of Election Day. News and analysis at townhall.com. Some of country music's biggest names are heading to Nashville for a live tribute to Dolly Parton.
7: Fans around the world mourned when Dolly Parton passed away back in August. Now the Country Music Association says 20 performers, including Reba McEntire and Carrie Underwood, will take part in an October 21st tribute show at Belmont University. Ticket proceeds will benefit Parton's Imagination Library, the program she started after watching her father struggle because he could not read or write. Parton passed away after a brief battle with cancer at the age of 80. Bob Agner reporting.
2: The merger between Paramount and Warner Brothers Discovery has been finalized. The new company is adopting the name Skydance. The $110 billion transaction is expected to result in thousands of job cuts because there are so many overlapping roles. The transaction cleared a major legal hurdle last week. You can get more on these stories and more details at townhall.com.
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9: Union, the czar of common sense, the great Eldersky, Don Lorenzo. 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
14: 888-971-7243, 888-971-SAGE. Larry Elder, Salem News Channel. California governor candidate Javier Becerra has abruptly withdrawn from the debate against Steve Hilton that was set for tomorrow. Pourquoi? How does media help to cause economic pessimism? We will discuss. Kamala Harris is in mid-season form, still serving up word salad. At least it's not fattening. President Trump signed an executive order that eliminates the diesel fuel tax for truckers, farmers, and other Americans. Tom Homan challenged ICE critics to name one example, just one, where ICE went too far. Two are dead and 35 are injured from a shooting at a Georgia block party. This does not appear to have been widely covered by the media. And what detail do you think the media that did cover it left out? CNN says James Tallarico, the Democrat Texas Senate candidate, after the death of George Floyd, donated to a group pushing to defund the Austin Police Department. I don't think that's going to wear well in Texas. All of this and more, 888-971-SAGE, 888-971-7243. My guest has written more than 40 books on faith, culture, and Christian living. 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His new book is called Divine Invasion, Experience God's Miracles in Your Life Today. 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
15: Hi, Larry. How are you?
14: Doctor, thank you very much for coming on. I received your book last week, right before I went on a trip to Columbus. We had a town hall there where one of our affiliates was hosting a political show for people like Vivek Ramaswamy and other people. So I was there and read your part of your book on the plane. So I get there, and it's about 1,000 people, doctor, And when the event was over, I go down and I said hello to people and took pictures and signed autographs for about an hour and a half. One lady was in the corner, patiently waiting. I would look up and I would see her. She never moved, just patiently waiting, smiling. Last one, she comes up. We start talking, and she said, praise my show and how much I changed her point of view and all that stuff. And I said, what do you do for a living? She said, I'm a preschool teacher, and I love what I do. I'm able to influence children, able to give them a platform. Many of them come from broken homes. And I don't feel like I have a job. I feel like I have a calling, a mission. And I said, have you always been this happy? She had a beautiful smile. I'd say maybe 50, 55 years old, doctor. And then she lost a smile when I said that. She said, no. I was molested when I was a child. And my mother told me that I was useless. She regretted that she brought me into the world. I would never amount to anything. I was told this time and time and time again. She said, now I'm about 18, 19 years old. I'm working somewhere, and I met this man about 2 years older. And she said, I asked him to go out with me on a date. He said, no. I waited a few days. I asked again. He said, no. I waited a few more days, and she said, look, I'm not trying to have a relationship with you. I just want somebody to talk to. So they went out. And she told him what I just told you. And he said, let me tell you what you need. You need God. You need Jesus. You need to embrace Jesus as your Savior. They went to church. She told me from that moment on, all her burdens were gone. She was no longer angry. She no longer felt unneeded or unloved. She forgave her mother. Fast forward, she and her mother have a good relationship. I didn't ask about the father, doctor, because I felt the father was probably the one who molested her, because she didn't mention him, although he was in her life. So I didn't go that far. But this is what happened to this woman. And when I hear people like Bill Maher, doctor, talk about atheism and how people who are believers essentially are people that don't believe in science, that are not logical, what do you say about someone like this woman whose life was transformed because she embraced God and embraced Jesus as her Lord and Savior? Then she said, can I pray for you? Mm-hmm. And she said, how are you doing? And I never said this on the air, doctor. And I know I'm stepping on your time, but I'll try to wrap this up. She said, how are you doing? I said, only because you've asked me this, because we shared this, I'll tell you something. I have a health issue. And she said, I told her what it was. She said, let me pray for you. So we bent our heads down. It wasn't a 15 or 20 second prayer, doctor. She went on for like three or four minutes. And I just wanted to share that with you. And it's just kind of interesting. I had just read your book, and this happened to me literally within hours of my closing your book.
15: Well, I think it's just an example, Larry, of the fact that God is at work. He didn't just work in times of the Bible or the apostles. He's at work right now in people's lives. He's at work in the lives of non-Christians, like this woman who needed to be introduced to faith in Jesus Christ. That man appearing there, it wasn't just an accident. God brought him into our life for a reason. And God performs miracles in bringing us to faith in Christ. And once we are in Christ, He continues to work in our life. And that's why I wrote this book, Divine Invasions. I think in the world in which we live, we all need some encouragement. And remember, God hasn't left us in this world as orphans. He's very concerned with our lives. He's still working, and we need to be aware of that. I grew up in a tradition, and I was trained in a seminary that said that the age of miracles is over. They were true in biblical times, but God doesn't work the same way that He did in biblical times. I don't believe that any longer. I believe God is at work, providing for, protecting His children, in some cases healing. But of course, the whole point is we're not to focus on miracles, but we're to focus on the worker of miracles, God, who loves us and continues to work in our lives.
14: Doctor, before you came on, I had just done a segment about a new poll that shows among Americans 18 to 24 years old, a substantial percentage, I think it's around 25% or so, support Sharia law. I'm sorry, 43% support Sharia law. What is going on?
15: Well, look, I think this is the deception of Satan. And I do believe, if you believe the Bible, you have to believe in Satan. And I've been very clear, and I think more pastors need to be clear about Islam and every other false religion. Islam is a false religion taught by a false prophet based on a false book, the Quran. And people say, oh, that's so hateful to say such a thing like that. No, the most loving thing we can do for Muslims or anybody is to point them to the only way of salvation, and that's through Jesus Christ. And by the way, some of your listeners and viewers have probably heard me talk about our Senate race in Texas with James Tallarico. And the reason I spoke out against him at the Republican convention and continue to speak out against him is because he claims to be a minister of the gospel, and yet he preaches heresy. And his greatest heresy is saying all religions lead to the same place. No, Jesus said, the way to eternal life is narrow and few are those who enter into it. Jesus said, and he disagreed with James Tallarico, Jesus said, I am the way, the truth, and the life. No man comes to the Father but by me. And Larry, I think if more preachers were telling the truth of what the Bible says, people wouldn't be deluded into following Islam or Hinduism or Buddhism or a thousand other isms that are out there that are lies and will only lead a person to hell.
14: Doctor, why did you call it divine invasions?
15: Well, because that's a way of talking about miracles, to say God is invading our life every day. But he certainly does sometimes small miracles, but sometimes large miracles. And now, a miracle isn't necessarily when there's an open spot in front of Dunkin' Donuts, you know, an empty parking place. Some people would call that a miracle. Maybe it is. But I'm talking about things that really testify to the power of God. And Larry, one of the most important chapters in my book, Divine Invasions, is what to do when your miracle doesn't come. God doesn't always deliver us out of our problems, but Isaiah 43 says, I will go with you through the deep waters. I'll go with you through the fire. I'll go with you through the storm. And regardless of whether God removes the problem in our life, he promises to walk with us through that problem.
14: The book is called Divine Invasions, Experience God's Miracles in Your Life Today. It's by my guest, Dr. Robert Jeffress. Doctor, how can people get the book?
15: Well, they can go to Amazon.com. It just came out Tuesday and is doing very well. And we have groups already that are doing group studies. There's a separate study guide that goes with it. But again, it's the book of Divine Invasions. Some of my friends, Shannon Bream from Fox News, has written a very nice endorsement of it. Lee Strobel, a New York Times bestseller, and others have endorsed the book. So I encourage people who want an encouragement, who want some good news right now, and that is that God is at work in their life, I encourage them to get a copy of Divine Invasions.
14: Doctor, 60 seconds left. How do you explain the utter contempt perhaps half the country has for Donald Trump? I think Donald Trump has done extraordinary things. I think it was very courageous what he did in taking on Iran. I don't know how you feel, but this utter contempt, and the fact that friends of 30, 40 years, I've had three or four of them, I can no longer speak to them. Not because of me. They've divorced me.
15: Well, let me just say this. I believe Donald Trump is doing his best to protect our nation. I was in the Oval Office with him 3 days after the Iran conflict began. And he said to me, looking me in the eye, he said, Robert, if we had waited any longer, Iran was about to get a nuclear weapon. They would have destroyed Israel and bad things would have happened in our country. I believe he really believed that. And I thanked him for his courage on doing not necessarily the popular thing, but the right thing to protect our nation. We ought to thank God we have a president like Donald J. Trump.
14: I couldn't agree with you more. Dr. Robert Jeffress, author of Divine Invasions, Experience God's Miracles in Your Life Today. As you heard, you can get it on Amazon.com. It just came out. Doctor, thank you very much for taking the time. I appreciate it.
15: Thanks for having me, Larry.
14: God bless.
15: You too.

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9: 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President Trump said this about the economy, number 82.
10: So the choice in this election is very simple. You can vote for the radical left Democrat communist to loot your wealth, raise your taxes by $5 trillion, annihilate your borders, crush Nebraska farmers and ranches, mutilate your children, and give 25 million illegal aliens amnesty and the right to vote. That's what they want to do. They're letting them in so they can get amnesty and the right to vote. That's the only reason they're letting them in. Or you could defeat the Democrat communists and vote for more money in your pockets, bigger paychecks for your families, lower taxes, less crime, a roaring Nebraska farm industry, and no amnesty for illegal aliens. You must vote Republican.
9: Steve Moore is an economist. We've interviewed him a few times on the show. He was an advisor to Trump 1.0, number 99.
11: It's not just rich people are getting rich. You got 150 million people in the stock market, either the retirement or their individual stock portfolios. They are getting richer. I mean, do you know we're creating 1,000 new millionaires every day in America? So this idea that we're some kind of, if you read the, you look at the polls, you'd think we're in a Great Depression. Yet, and then look, there are problems with the economy. I understand people don't like paying $4.20 for gas. But you look at all these other indications, construction. You look at what's happening in manufacturing. You look at the fact, how about the fact that we have a record low number of people who sign up for unemployment insurance? Those are pretty darn good numbers.
9: Now, there was a poll in July of this year, Economist YouGov poll. 41% of Americans believe the United States was in a recession. Recession, generally, is thought of as back-to-back quarters of negative economic growth. So 6 months in a row, negative economic growth. We haven't had anything like that in the 2 years under President Trump. Nothing like that. First quarter of last year, up 0.1%. Second quarter, up 4%. Third, up 3.9%. Fourth, 0.2%. I'm not saying we can't do better, but not a single quarter was negative. Same thing so far, 2026. Yet, a more recent poll, Rasmussen poll, conducted September 28, 29, just a few days ago, 39% of registered voters believe the country is currently in a recession. And by the way, Democrats are three times as likely as Republicans to believe this. How is it that Democrats feel this way, looking at the very same data, the very same information Republicans look at? Now, to follow up on what Steve Moore said about the good news, poverty, all-time low, lowest ever recorded according to the Census Bureau. Incomes, all-time high. Median household income now, $87,500, never been higher. Median household went up 2.6% year to year. Highest level since

0: by a company called All Sides that measures media bias, whether from the left or from the right. Most bias was Google News and Apple News, which are very popular. In 2025, Google News got 73% of its articles from outlets with a left-wing bias, outlets like ABC, NBC, CBS, LA Times, New York Times, and so forth. 73% of the articles that popped up on your phone came from outlets via Google with a left-wing bias versus 1% that came from outlets that are perceived to have a right-wing bias. 73% versus 1%, that was Google. Apple, 50% of the articles that they curated came from the left. 2% came from the right. And here's what the study said, and I'm quoting. Most news aggregators curate primarily from media outlets with a media bias rating of lean left or left. Our 2025 analyses found that most curate less than 10% of articles from news outlets that lean right or are right. End of quote. Now, question is, how does that affect the perception of the economy? Let's talk about that. In 1992, George Herbert Walker Bush was running for re-election against Bill Clinton. The economy was nowhere near a recession, yet a lot of people thought we were in a recession. There have been 19 consecutive months of positive economic growth up to October 1992. 19 consecutive months. Yet, according to Investor's Business Daily, 90% of the economic news in newspapers was negative. Next month, Bill Clinton won the election early in November. And that same month, guess what? Only 14% of the newspaper's economic news was negative. What? 90% in October? Only 14% negative in November after Bill Clinton gets elected? And in 1992, a majority of Americans, according to Gallup, thought we were in a recession. We weren't even close to a recession. Now, the fact that the news switched on a dime after Bill Clinton got elected, what does that tell you? And by the way, 7 days after Bill Clinton in his office, the final results for the last quarter came in. 33.8% positive GDP. Not even close to a recession. 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
1: This is Hugh Hewitt for townhall.com. Social media influencer Hassan Piker is now the face of the Democratic Party. Piker wears his Mao jacket, hoses his Twitch audience down with absurd political takes. Piker uses social media to monetize the worst impulses of the extremes in American politics. In the course of doing so, he personally carried the most radical major party candidate in memory, Michigan Democrat Abdul El-Sayed, to that party's nomination for the United States Senate. Piker's now gone so supernova radical that some Democratic leaders have tried to rebuke him without even naming him, including House Minority Leader Hakeem Jeffries. It's not going to work. Piker and the socialist fever he represents is repelling the moderate Americans who love the country, especially in the Democratic Party. It should not be difficult to say. Voters ought to reject Hassan Piker, Abdul El-Sayed, Alexandria Ocasio-Cortez, Rashida Tlaib, and I could go on by name.

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6: With SRN News, I'm Ken Lorman in Washington. President Trump says he'll be speaking soon with Vladimir Putin over reports about a potential outbreak of plague in Russia. He told reporters outside the White House he hopes to provide a new update about the situation in Russia by Wednesday. Russian officials said at first a woman at an anti-plague research institute died from an unspecified form of the disease, then later said she died from pneumonia. France is being rocked by student protests. They began as a demonstration in support of striking teachers at a suburban high school near Paris, and now it's become a national crisis, with hundreds of schools forced to close and more than 5,000 taken into police custody. On Wall Street, it was a good day across the board, all the indices gaining. This is SRN News.
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1: If you count Trump's first term in office and his second term in office, the average increase in 401k plans and retirement plans, because remember the stock market's been doing very well, has increased by about $50,000. You know what happened under Biden's 4 years when you account for inflation? It lost $24,000. I mean, Biden depleted the value of people's retirement funds. And incidentally, if I may, Democrats have a plan. They keep talking about how much they love seniors. They have a plan in their DSA, you know, Democrat Socialists of America, to put in place something called Medicare for All. So that would bankrupt Medicare. Seniors should be very afraid of this. It will basically run, the system will completely run out of money if you have 200, 300 million people under Medicare. Where is the money going to come from? Medicare will collapse, Mark, if they do this, and seniors will lose their health care coverage.
0: 888-971-7243, 888-971-SAGE, Larry Elder, Salem News Channel. I mentioned a moment ago that right before the 1992 election in October, 90% of the economic news and newspapers was negative, according to a study by Investors Business Daily. Following month, Bill Clinton gets elected, only 14% of the economic news in the very same newspapers was negative. Now, that's just newspapers. What about the three major nightly evening newscasts? During the quarter preceding Bill Clinton's victory, 97% of the economic portrayals on the big three, ABC, CBS, NBC, evening newscasts, was negative. Now, about 30 million people collectively watch ABC, NBC, CBS evening news, far more than watch the most popular show on Fox News. 97% that preceding quarter of the economic news, negative. As soon as the election was over, for the remaining 2 months of the year, November, December, 1992, guess what? 60% of the economic portrayals were positive. 97% negative to 67% to 60% positive. What happened? The data didn't change. Numbers didn't change. The way ABC, NBC, CBS covered it changed dramatically because their guy was in office now, or he was the elected president. When I was in college, I studied some psychology, and there was a famous experiment. Conducted by a guy named Solomon Asch, A-S-C-H. It was in the 50s, although it was 1970, 71-ish when I was studying this. And they had students come into a room, and there was an instructor, and they were all in on this, except for one student who had no idea what was going on. And I'm oversimplifying it, but the professor drew a line, and it was clearly 6 inches long on a piece of paper, and passed it to one student. Again, all these students were in on this except for one. And the one who wasn't in on it was the last one to be asked. It may have been 6 or 8 students. How long do you think this line is? And they were all instructed to say 3 inches, or maybe 3.4 inches or something like that. Clearly, it wasn't 3 inches. It was 6 inches long, right? First student says, 3 inches. Next one, I'd say about 3 inches. Next one, give or take 3 inches. And then they went to the one who was not in on this. How long do you think this line is? 75% gave at least one wrong answer one time. What does that tell you? What does that say? About groupthink? About conformity? About the unwillingness to stand up for yourself? Or about how, since so many people perceive things dramatically differently than you did, it altered your perception as well? It could be a combination of all those things. But if you were bombarded day after day after day with news about gas, no perspective. You don't hear that as a percentage of the income, we're spending less on gas than we did 20, 30, 40 years ago. No perspective. You're not told that in terms of miles per gallon, we're getting twice miles per gallon that we did 50 years ago because the cars are much more fuel efficient. You're not told that poverty is at an all-time low. You're not told that people are spending. Dramatic increases in spending. How is it that you're spending more, but you're in favor of, you're afraid of the economy and afraid of losing your job? It doesn't make any sense. You're not told about the amount of money that people are making in their 401ks and about the large number of Americans who in fact have money either directly or indirectly vested in the stock market. You're not told that the Atlanta Fed is predicting that the next quarter will be 5.1% on an annualized basis. Trump's a dictator. Trump's a tyrant. The economy is bad. And it alters your perception. 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
0: 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We are Salem News Channel. 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One more thing about that experiment I told you about. Everybody was in on this except for one person. If, however, just one other person was instructed to say, I think it's 6 inches, all of a sudden, the willingness of the last person to say it's 6 inches went up dramatically. What does that say? If just one person said, I think it's 6 inches, then the last one who was not in on it then altered his or her answer substantially. By the way, 25% never yielded. 25% knew this line was 6 inches long, knew it wasn't close to 3 inches, and never yielded, even though there was all this social pressure to alter his or her answer. Eduardo is in Tampa. Eduardo, you're on the Larry Elder Show. Thank you so much for calling.
8: Yeah, Larry, thank you for taking my call. Sorry to be a sour grapes on on the news, but, you know, I'm Mexican-American, and I watch Telemundo and, you know, Vision. And our side is not on on those television shows. Your show needs to be on there. I mean, just name anybody, Joe Pags. And I don't understand. I mean, how do you expect us to win in November? And I'm watching this news, and the immigration is going bad. They just showed a guy being beaten by a couple of LAPD.
0: Mm-hmm.
8: I mean, that just happened recently.
0: Right.
8: So how do you combat stuff like that? And then the economics is not good for them. They're interviewing people there on the Spanish news, you know, high gasoline. I mean, it's a different narrative over there.
0: No, you're
8: absolutely, and because they're what they watch on Telemundo Univision.
0: No, you're absolutely right. I remember here in LA, which has a very large Hispanic population, in fact the largest group are Hispanics.
8: Sure.
0: And there was some big rally a few years ago, and the rest of the news had no blooming idea this was going on. But if you read La Opinion or watch Telemundo, you would have known what was going on. Most people had no blooming idea what was going on.
8: Right.
0: Well, how do you explain, though, Eduardo, that Trump almost got 50% of the Hispanic vote in 2024?
8: Well, sure, but come forward to now.
0: I know.
8: I mean,
0: all I'm saying is that there was the same Hispanic
8: here in Florida that sent a text to Mr. DeSantis. Hey, look what I'm paying for the gas.
0: Yeah.
8: So I mean, pictures are a lot of words. I mean, for me, it's mine. I'm working. I work at a hospital. I'm working. I don't mind the sacrifice, but some of these other people, they're not too high on you guys. You know, listening to Larry Elder and Hugh Hewitt and all that.
0: Mm-hmm.
8: I mean, they're a whole soul news. That's why I tell people independence. They watch the news and they go to sleep. They are not on speed dial. They're not on Newsmax. They watch the regular news. They're not on talk radio, you know, Daily Mail. I mean, they don't. I tell a lot of people stuff, and I didn't know that happened.
0: Hmm. Well, Eduardo, tell me, you obviously watch a lot of Hispanic news, Spanish news. How do they feel about Marco Rubio?
8: Oh, they love Marco Rubio. I and I'm an advocate of taking over military Cuba, which mm-hmm. is very likely before Trump's gone. And I got to tell you another thing too that needs to happen. This you guys over there on radio need to pay attention to this Venezuela thing. That's great. They got Maduro, but the interior minister Cabello, who got into a fight with those earthquake relief workers,
0: right?
8: He's the next Maduro. You got to back him.
0: Mm-hmm.
8: He's going to be the next Maduro. We're leaving that open.
0: Well, Eduardo, thank you very much for calling. I appreciate it. Ron is in Corpus Christi. Ron, you're on the Larry Elder Show. Thank you for calling.
9: Yeah, thanks, Larry. I was calling about Javier Becerra.
0: Mm-hmm.
9: I used to want to be governor of California. There's something that he needs to explain. back when he was a congressman and from L.A. around 2000. He pushed Bill Clinton to pardon this major cocaine trafficker, and Bill did it on his last day. His name is Carlos Vignali. Okay, and Vignali's father had been throwing money around the Sarah's campaigns, even though neither one of Vignali's lived in his district. And thousands of dollars, $16,000 over three campaigns. So his son, was kind of a troublemaker. So he set up a cocaine ring, 30 guys, and he led it. And they transported hundreds of pounds of cocaine to Minnesota. And they all were convicted. It was the biggest drug trial ever in Minnesota. And Vignali was sentenced to 15 years. The judge wanted to give him more, but he could only give him 15 years. And so Vignali's dad, Horatio, was like, you know, we got a hold of Becerra and some others, but Becerra was a major player in this. So it was over like 3 or 4 years. Becerra contacted the Justice Department, Bill Clinton's, the pardon attorney's office, and then he contacted Clinton himself on Clinton's last day, and Clinton did it on his last day.
0: Well, I got you. I don't know anything about that, but I will look into it. As far as this debate was supposed to be for tomorrow, Steve Hilton found out that Javier Becerra suddenly canceled. I'm surprised Javier Becerra did the first debate. Number 65.
10: So we've just heard that Becerra has pulled out of the LA Times debate that is scheduled for tomorrow. Pulled out of the LA Times debate. He promised that there would be debates, plural. There was one last week. Now, I wonder why he pulled out of this one. Do you think it could have anything to do with this new poll that showed that the massive majority of people who watched the debate decided that I'm the best choice for governor? It is totally pathetic that this guy won't debate, won't do any interviews, won't do anything. He is taking you for granted, and it is completely outrageous.
0: You just now heard that. Of those who watched the debate, 73% thought Hilton won the debate. 73%. Now, if I'm Javier Becerra, I'm not doing another debate. I'm surprised he did the first one. I'm Larry Elder.
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0: 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I can get
1: you sleep. 888-971-SAGE, 888-971-7243. I am Larry Elder. We are Salem News Channel. President Trump signed an executive order that eliminates diesel fuel tax. Tom Homan challenged ICE critics to cite one example where ICE, quote, went too far, close quote. I'm going to talk about a shooting at a Georgia block party and why the media aren't covering it thoroughly and what the media are leaving out. James Tallarico, after the death of George Floyd, donated to a group pushing to defund the Austin Police Department. All of this and more. Eduardo was just talking about gas prices and Venezuela. Speaking of Venezuela, number 73.
2: Looking at the ship that delivered the, as you said, the first strategic shipment of aluminum here to the United States from Venezuela since the relationship has been normalized, 15,000 metric tons. And your viewers might say, how does that affect me? Well, if you're watching the show today, you're using aluminum. If you drove a car today, if you've got your microwave, if you've got your cell phone, anything you touch, and of course your electricity transmission lines between states with aluminum, and if you flew on a plane today, of course aluminum. It touches literally, it's hard to go through a day in America not touch aluminum. We were importing about 75% of the aluminum that we need. We need to do more smelting and developing of that product here in America, but we also have to have secure supply chains. One of those is going to be directly from Venezuela to the Gulf Coast. This is going to help lower prices and improve security for all American industries.
3: Yeah, Mr. Secretary, we're talking about aluminum today. There's also been talk about gold, of course, vast reserves that Venezuela has of oil. The increased economic cooperation between the United States and Venezuela. What a turnaround from the way it's been for the past 25 years.
2: Well, it's incredible because, of course, the place where this is offloading here, this was an abandoned shipyard, now has over 600 or 700 jobs here in Louisiana. And on the other end, the smelter that's producing this aluminum is operating at about 1/10 of its capacity. So there's an opportunity in Venezuela for economic development and here in Louisiana.
1: And President Trump signed an executive order to greenlight the elimination of virtually all taxes on diesel fuel for truckers, farmers, and other Americans. All of this and more. President Trump says gas prices are going up because Ukraine and Zelensky keep blowing up Russian refineries. Number 64.
4: I have with Ukraine and Russia is that, you know, a lot of the diesel oil comes, and that's the one where there's a big up. It comes from Russia. And the Russia plants are being hit by Ukraine. And I've asked President Zelensky not to hit the diesel plants, refineries.
5: Is it potentially that Ukraine war could end?
4: Diesel is being driven up by the fact that it's having a hard time coming out of Russia. And that's a case that hurts the world. We got to stop.
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7: CIA Director Ratcliffe, is he going to be playing a greater role?
1: We come back. Abdul El-Sayed was interviewed on Fox News. We're going to have excerpts for you. All of this and more, 888-971-SAGE. Do not leave town.
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11: Breaking news this hour from Town Hall. I'm Ken Lorman in Washington. A major investment in a submarine facility in Baltimore has been unveiled by President Trump. Speaking this afternoon, the president highlighted the $3.7 billion investment from a defense contractor. President Trump says he'll call and has one scheduled with Vladimir Putin over reports of a potential outbreak of plague in Russia. Speaking to reporters outside the White House, he said he hopes to provide a new update on the situation by Wednesday.
12: So far, we're in very deep discussions. We'll be able to report about it probably tomorrow.
11: He says he's being briefed by intelligence. Russian officials said at first that a woman at an anti-plague research institute died from an unspecified form of the disease, later saying she died from pneumonia. Secretary of State Marco Rubio has called him.